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1: The 80 Weather Watch calls for some showers and thunderstorms likely overnight tonight, some storms producing heavy rain with lows around 59. Easterly winds between 10 and 15 and gusting as high as 30. Showers and thunderstorms are likely into Sunday, mostly cloudy with a high nearing 75. Scattered showers and thunderstorms possible into Sunday night, partly cloudy with a low around 54. Staying cloudy into Monday with a high nearing 72, then some scattered showers into Monday night with a low around 53. Showers and thunderstorms then continue into Tuesday, mostly cloudy with a high nearing 74, and scattered showers off and on throughout Tuesday night, partly cloudy with a low of 51. Showers still continue throughout Wednesday, some sunshine as well with our high nearing 73, and more rain throughout Wednesday night. From the 880 Weather Center, I'm meteorologist Kara Foster. For more, check out KRVN.com. Currently, it's 68 degrees.
2: This is a KRVN Severe Weather Alert. When extreme weather threatens our fields, our homes, and our communities, turn to the voice you trust for up-to-the-minute radar tracking, live field reports, and critical safety updates. 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
3: 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The severe weather coverage here from the KRVN Storm Center is presented by Spartan Commercial Roofing alongside Adams Bank and Trust and Lexington Farm Bureau. These storms that we've been watching in northwest Kansas that have been spinning up tornadoes kind of off and on throughout the evening have spun up another tornado again, and there's a tornado warning that is in effect until 7:30 for West Sheridan County, West Central Sheridan County at that. At 7:02 p.m., a confirmed tornado was located 7 miles to the east of Menlo or 8 miles west of Hoxie, and this is moving to the southeast at 30 miles an hour. Currently in the Polygon, if you're in the Seguin area, that's in the Polygon. Hoxie is not in the Polygon, but they might be in the path of this one here as we continue to watch. Emergency management confirmed a tornado 5 miles to the west of Selden. And this isn't just a tornado that is the concern here. We also have monster-sized hail, unfortunately, as we have some softball-sized hail, which is part of the warning. So again, for West Central Sheridan County, tornado warning with a confirmed tornado at 7:02 p.m. This is again in effect until 7:30 tonight for West Central Sheridan County. And again, with this tornado that has been on the ground, and as we're right now seeing some reports on Twitter from the storm chasers who have been watching this throughout the entire evening, this is another one to watch out for. And again, we've had softball-sized hail. Softball. If that's not, I was about to say, the tornado side is very, very dangerous as it is. But the softball-sized hail is just about as dangerous, if not even more. So watch out for that. And with this tornado that's been a problem, move to a basement or an interior room on the lowest floor of your house or a sturdy building. Avoid all windows, and if you are outdoors in a mobile home or in a vehicle, move to the closest substantial shelter and protect yourself from flying debris. Again, tornado warning in effect, West Central Sheridan County, as we have had a confirmed tornado at 7:02 p.m. about 4 minutes ago, located 7 miles east of Menlo or 8 miles to the west of Hoxie. This is moving to the southeast at 30 mile an hour. The tornado is a hazard, and softball-sized hail is another side of this warning. Also, this is also new, and probably because we've seen this continue to roll through Eastern Sheridan County under severe thunderstorm warning until 7:30 today. Severe thunderstorms are located about 6 miles southeast of Selden, 8 miles north of Hoxie, moving to the southeast at 25 mile an hour. 70 mile an hour wind gusts, ping pong ball size hail are the hazards, and those are radar indicated, so a little bit lesser of a hail threat on this one, with Hoxie being the target at about 7:10, and then later on we'll see potentially Tasco seeing this warning. Again, in effect until 7:30 tonight. And you've also got in here more warnings for Kansas. You've got the warning that's in effect for Thomas and Western Sheridan counties till 7:30. Further to the south of that, severe thunderstorm warnings for Logan and Western Gove County till 7:45. Into northeastern Colorado as well, with a severe thunderstorm warning that it remains in effect until 7 o'clock Mountain. So that'd be 8 Central, northeastern Cheyenne, and eastern Kit Carson counties in Colorado. On the Kansas side of the border, Wallace County and Sherman counties in that as well, as those storms near the Burlington area, Burlington down to Cheyenne Wells, and those are continuing to push forward as those are about 40 mile an hour eastward, moving at about 40 mile an hour, with some other strong storms that have popped up. One that's a couple miles to the north, not to the north, to the southeast of Goodland, to the southwest of Brewster. And in Nebraska as well, some more warnings, as we've got a pretty busy night, but just all to the south of Nebraska. Thankfully, the one thing we have right now for Nebraska warnings is a severe thunderstorm warning that remains in effect till 7:15. Northeastern Buffalo, southern Howard, and northwestern Hall counties at 7:04. Severe thunderstorms located along a line from Dannebrog to near Bolas to near Poole, moving southeast at 25 mile an hour. 70 mile an hour wind gusts, quarter size hail are the threats, the radar indicated threats at this. Caro and Dannebrog, these could be in your area, in your wheelhouse, about 7:10. It is worth mentioning, I-80, you are not in this polygon, the warning polygon. Grand Island, Alda, Wood River, Shelton, Gibbon, not in here. Kearney, this is going to be well to the north, northeast of you. And the same goes for Pleasanton. Ravenna, you've probably seen the worst of it already. Howard City right now, you're seeing some of the fun stuff right now, and so that's what we're seeing at this point, and we'll continue to watch this severe weather as it rolls through the listening area and pretty much all throughout Nebraska. Outside of the warning for Hall, Buffalo, and Howard counties, nothing really in Nebraska severe warning wise. Some rain down near McCook, but it's all pretty much down in Kansas with that tornado warning again that's in effect for West Central Sheridan County till 7:30 this evening, with that confirmed tornado we had at 7:02. That'll wrap things up for this live break into 880 KRVN. 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I've been Alex Hamicky. 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

0: p.m. this evening. Both large hail and straight line winds are possible with this storm. Half dollar size hail and winds up to 60 miles an hour are likely as it moves southeast at 25 miles an hour. I'm meteorologist Derek Height. 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
7: 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We've got a new severe thunderstorm warning, which is in effect for northwestern Adams County, west central Hamilton, east central Buffalo, south central Howard, and a good chunk of Hall County. This is in effect until 8 p.m. tonight. At 7:11 p.m., this would have been 6 minutes ago, a severe thunderstorm was located near Caro, or 13 miles to the west of Grand Island, moving southeast at 25 miles an hour. 60-mile-an-hour wind gusts, half-dollar size hail are the threat, and we just received this report from just 5 miles southwest of Caro of a 58-mile-an-hour wind gust. And then earlier here, just a few minutes ago, right at 7 o'clock on the dot, a 59-mile-an-hour wind gust 7 miles west-southwest of Caro. And so this will be a severe storm that will be near Wood River at 7:20 and near Alda at 7:25. Grand Island, you are in the warning polygon, so as well as Shelton, so as Prosser and Kennesaw. Donovan, you are also in it. The most severe portion of this storm, from what I'm seeing here, is kind of just

right there to the south, west of Cairo. There we go. If I get my directions all correct in my head. To the southwest of Cairo. So it'll primarily be Wood River and Alda that will be seeing the biggest threat of this. Shelton a little bit. And then, well, alongside that, Doniphan and Prosper and Kennesaw. Now, I-80 is included in this between mile markers 290 all the way to 322. So that would be from be almost a Gibbon exit, including all three exits in Grand Island, Wood River, Shelton, Alda. And so that's what you've got if you are right now traveling here. Of course, if you're probably listening to us on 880, you might be listening to us as well on our FM frequencies, 106.9 in Kearney and 98.5 in Grand Island. So again, severe thunderstorm warning, which is in effect, and it's in effect for northwestern Adams, west central Hamilton, east central Buffalo, south central Howard, and for a good chunk of Hall County, including Grand Island. Hastings, you're not in the warning. Kearney, you're not in the warning. Juniata, Roseland, Air, Trumbull, not in the warning. Neither is Harvard Clay Center. Actually, no, that's getting into Clay County. But nonetheless, though, that's who is not in the warning polygon and who is. And again, if you're on I-80 between mile markers 290 and 322, you are in the warning polygon. Nothing outside of that warning in Kansas. We do have one that has popped up out in the Sandhills. And it is deep in the Sandhills there, and it's in effect until 7 Mountain, so 8 our time, for northwestern Grant, northeastern Garden, southeastern Sheridan County. We'll continue to watch that storm as it continues to move to the east and get closer to Mullen and towards Thedford, Dunning, and into our bit more of our listening areas. We've got this one that's about 29 miles to the east of Alliance. It's right over to the Ellsworth area and just moving to the east at 40 mile an hour. We'll watch that one as it continues to move through. And down in northwest Kansas, tornado warning, which is still in effect for west central Sheridan County. We did have that confirmed tornado just about 15 minutes ago at 7:02 p.m. And they now have a new tornado warning, which is in effect for southwestern Sheridan County. The good news on this one is that it is for a severe thunderstorm that is capable of producing a tornado. Does not look like the tornado threat is still there at this time, as in a tornado physically on the ground. However, though, if you are in Sheridan County near the Seguin area, if you are to the south of Hoxie, if you are in areas to the east of Angeles, this is the time for you to go to shelter, lowest level of the house. If you find yourself without a basement, a closet, a bathroom works perfect, get away from any and all windows and such. If you find yourself outdoors, if you're in a mobile home or if you're in a vehicle, move to the closest substantial shelter and protect yourself from flying debris. And then as well on the severe thunderstorm warning side of things in Kansas, we've got that severe thunderstorm warning eastern Sheridan County till 7:30 our time, central time that is. And then there's also the severe thunderstorm warning that remains in effect for Thomas and western Sheridan counties until 7:30. To the south of that, you've also got the severe thunderstorm warning that's in effect until 7:45 for Logan and western Gove County, as it's a rather large cell which stretches all the way almost from, it stretches from Burlington all the way down I-70 to Hoxie. And actually, I really should say Oakley, because it goes and it takes that southeastern dip after Colby to go to Oakley. So you've got this, it goes all the way from Cheyenne Wells up to Burlington, drags all the way to Hoxie and to Oakley, and it just is continuing to slowly move to the south, to the east roughly, and we'll continue to watch this throughout the rest of the evening. We'll have more coverage throughout the evening, and of course 24/7 at KRVN.com, at KRVN, KRVN, repeating myself now, KRVN.com for like the fourth time, but you know where to go. Sorry there, folks. Severe weather coverage here on 880 KRVN is presented by Spartan Commercial Roofing, Adams Bank and Trust, and the Lexington Farm Bureau. I've been Alex Amakey.

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1: The 880 Weather Watch calls for some showers and thunderstorms likely overnight tonight. Some storms producing heavy rain with lows around 59. Easterly winds between 10 and 15 and gusting as high as 30. Showers and thunderstorms are likely into Sunday, mostly cloudy with a high nearing 75. Scattered showers and thunderstorms possible into Sunday night, partly cloudy with a low around 54. Staying cloudy into Monday with a high nearing 72, then some scattered showers into Monday night with a low around 53. Showers and thunderstorms then continue into Tuesday, mostly cloudy with a high nearing 74, and scattered showers off and on throughout Tuesday night, partly cloudy with a low of 51. Showers still continue throughout Wednesday, some sunshine as well with a high nearing 73, and more rain throughout Wednesday night. From the 880 Weather Center, I'm meteorologist Kara Foster. For more, check out KRVN.com. Currently, it's 68 degrees.
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1: Your time right now, sitting at 7:42 p.m., Alex Amicki with you on 880 KRVN, alongside 106.9 FM in Kearney and 98.5 FM in Grand Island, with Grand Island and 98.5 right now still under that severe thunderstorm warning. That's still in effect here until 8 p.m. tonight, and it's now only in effect for northwestern Adams and west central Hamilton and Hall counties. They have cut out east central Buffalo and south central Howard counties from the warning. So at 7:30, we had a severe thunderstorm that was located near Alda or 10 miles to the southwest of Grand Island, moving to the southeast at 25 miles an hour. 60-mile-an-hour wind gusts and quarter-size hail are the threats in this storm, which is radar indicated. Hail damage to vehicles is

0: expected, alongside wind damage to roof, siding, and trees, as this storm will be near the Donovan area about 7:45-ish. And we will continue to see this impacting I-80. It is between mile markers 293 and 322 for the warning polygon. Grand Island, Alda, Wood River, Prosser, you're in it still. So is Donovan. Kennesaw, you're on the edge of the warning, and so is Shelton. Actually, no, they cut out Shelton when they cut out Buffalo County. Shelton's on the Buffalo side of the Buffalo Call line. So that's how things are looking right now for that storm. So we got three things pretty much going on at the same time. We got this one that's in the Grand Island area. Then we've got down in northwest Kansas the little tornadic storm that just won't quit. That's the best way I've found of putting it. Tornado warning still in effect for southwestern Sheridan County in northwest Kansas till 8 o'clock. Severe thunderstorm was capable of producing a tornado at 7:15, and that was 7 miles to the southwest of Hoxie. And let me swing on over to the Goodland radar to see what I can get off of that rotation-wise. Looking at that, even from the Hastings radar, there's a very significant rotative deal there. Right now, the largest portion of the rotation is about 9 miles to the south-southwest of Hoxie. And right now, this storm continues to move to the south at 25 miles an hour. Tornado is the radar-indicated threat, the radar-indicated rotation. We also have had baseball-sized hail reported with this storm north of Seguin on U.S. 24. So we continue to watch this one. Again, this is in effect until 8 o'clock tonight. Elsewhere in northwest Kansas, severe thunderstorm warning in effect for Sheridan County and Northern Gove until 8:30. Same storm that we just discussed in the tornado warning. As these storms continue to move to the south and to the southeast, as this has basically formed a pretty good complex of rainfall. It's the severe portion of it basically going from Hoxie as far west as Cheyenne Wells, Colorado, because you've got a severe thunderstorm warning for Hoxie and areas. You've got one that's in effect for areas of northern Wichita County, Logan County, Central Gove, so Russell Springs, Gove City and such. And then you've got the back end tail of this storm, which is in effect with a severe thunderstorm warning until 7 o'clock Mountain for northeastern Cheyenne and southeastern Kit Carson counties in Colorado. And then in the Kansas side of things, Wallace and southern Sherman. So it stretches all the way back to Goodland and to Cheyenne Wells. And these storms continue to move to the south and to the east, and because of that, they've put the warning out for northern Wichita County, just north of Leota, and for areas of Gove and Logan counties near the Russell Springs area. So we continue to watch that in northwest Kansas, that entire complex. And then it's starting to fire something up just to the just here to the west of Hyannis, as there's now a severe thunderstorm warning for northeastern Grant and northwestern Hooker counties until 7:30 Mountain or 8:30 Central Time. You can find more on these storms online at our website, krvn.com. Hold on a second, Alex. New warning. And now we have the new warning, which is in effect for northwestern Clay, northeastern Adams, southwestern Hamilton, and southeastern Hall counties. This was just issued a minute ago while I was talking about the storm near Hyannis. And so this is a warning, which is now in effect until 8:30. It includes Donovan, Hastings, gets down towards Ayer, into Harvard and Trumbull. Inland's in this one. Juniata's in this one. Prosper and Donovan. As a severe thunderstorm is located near Donovan or 10 miles to the north of Hastings, moving to the southeast at 30 mile an hour. 60 mile an hour wind gust, quarter-size hail is the radar-indicated threat. The good news, if you're traveling on I-80, no warning associated with this. This is crossing I-80 as we speak at this time. So right now, as this continues to push here to the, scroll back up here to the southeast, it's at 30 miles an hour. If you are on I-80, this is right now Wood River exit, Alda exit, the Grand Island Hastings exit, the 281 with a big Bosselman Travel Center and Fat Dogs and like a couple of hotels, that one. Then the Locust Street exit as well, I think. That's pretty much where this is I-80 travel-wise. The new warning has just a small clip of I-80 in it between mile markers 308 and 319. So we continue to watch these storms continue to push to the southeast at 30 mile an hour. Again, new severe thunderstorm warning issued for Northwestern Clay, Northeastern Adams, Southwestern Hamilton, Southeastern Hall counties till 8:30. Now, the severe thunderstorm warning still remains in effect for Northwestern Adams and West Central Hamilton and a good portion of Hall County, including Grand Island. Rain-wise, a good chunk of rain around Nebraska. We needed some of this. The drought monitor was not looking good. Right now, the other good news, if you've been following the South Fork fire, there's a good chunk of rain between Harrison and Crawford on US 20. So that'll definitely help with those South Fork fire efforts as some severe weather moves into the panhandle. It's been building across Wyoming, and now it's pushing into southwestern South Dakota, I should say, and into the Nebraska panhandle. 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I've been Alex Hamaki, and more weather info is at KRVN.com.
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8: I'm weatherology meteorologist Derek Height with a significant weather update. Severe thunderstorm warnings continue across our listening area this evening. To start, a severe thunderstorm warning continues for areas of Sheridan and Gove counties until 8:30 p.m. tonight. Both large hail and straight-line winds are possible with this storm. Hail the size of baseballs and winds up to 80 miles an hour are likely as it pushes southeast at 20 miles an hour. An additional severe thunderstorm warning continues for sections of Adams, Hall, and Hamilton counties until 8 p.m. this evening. The storm has the potential for both large hail and strong straight-line winds. Quarter-size hail and winds up to 60 miles an hour are likely as it moves southeast at 25 miles an hour. I'm meteorologist Derek Height. Live KRVN storm coverage is presented by Spartan Roofing, Lexington Farm Bureau, and Adams Bank and Trust.
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1: They'll talk tomorrow. I'm Daria Albinger, and that is the plan as Vice President Vance heads to Geneva, Switzerland, where he will lead a U.S. delegation in talks with Iran, which could lead to a permanent peace deal. Fox's Bill Malugin at the White House says much of the focus remains on the Strait of Hormuz.
2: Conflicting reports as to what exactly is going on in the Strait of Hormuz today. The Iranian military announced they were closing down the strait because of what they say were repeated violations of the ceasefire, but CENTCOM countered that, saying traffic is flowing very smoothly, and about 55 ships have already transited the strait today. So in the meantime, President Trump's envoy, Steve Witkoff and Jared Kushner, they're on the ground in Switzerland teeing up some of these peace talks we're expecting to see in the coming days. Vice President J.D. Vance saying he does plan to join them in the coming days, and that the memorandum of understanding is already having an impact.
3: One of the things the president has set us out to do as a high priority is to open the straits. That's now happened.
2: Now, President Trump defending against criticism of that MOU.
1: The talks were postponed today because of the fighting between Israel and Hezbollah in Lebanon. The vice president spoke to Fox News before he left about the FIFA World Cup, which the U.S. is co-hosting with Canada and Mexico. He says the event is bringing the world together.
3: One of the great things about these events is that there is this cultural exchange where we learn a little bit from them. And of course, they learn a lot about what makes America so great. I'm so proud to have the World Cup here.
1: The tournament is going very well so far for Team USA, which advanced to the knockout round after beating Australia yesterday. Next up for the U.S. is Turkey, which has already been eliminated after this round. Checking some more of the action at the World Cup. Ecuador and Curaçao now battling it out in Kansas City. It was Germany over the Ivory Coast 2-1 earlier today, along with the Netherlands beating Sweden 5-1. 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
1: Authorities are searching for a suspect in a Missouri shooting spree which left one person dead. Fox's Madison Scarpino says they consider 22-year-old Oscar Sanchez Munoz armed and dangerous.
15: The FBI says he's wanted for shooting at a car on June 11th in Kansas. They say he may be the one responsible for five more shootings on Tuesday, all just miles from Arrowhead Stadium in the Show Me State, where there are several World Cup matches. One person died in these shootings. One has serious injuries. All others are expected to be fine, including an Uber driver who was shot while taking fans to the World Cup match between Argentina and Algeria. Here's one of those fans who was inside of the car.
16: The car passes by super fast, and we hear these two boom, boom noises.
15: He says he called 911 and used baby wipes to hold on the driver's gunshot wounds.
1: After the shootings, police say the suspect barricaded himself inside a house in Independence. That house was eventually set on fire, but Sanchez Munoz escaped. A Texas judge will now allow evidence in the murder trial of Carmelo Anthony. The teenager was convicted in the stabbing death of another teenager, Austin Metcalf, at a track meet. More from Fox's Sarah Allegra.
17: Body camera video, it captures the moments after Anthony was taken into custody. Anthony claimed he acted in self-defense. In the video, he also tells officers Metcalf put his hands on him after he warned him not to. And you can hear him telling officers, too, I did it. Also released Friday, photos shown to jurors during the trial, including a blood-soaked jacket, crime scene images, and an Ozark Trail multi-tool knife. Prosecutors say it's the weapon Anthony used to fatally stab Metcalf.
1: Anthony was convicted of first-degree murder. He was sentenced to 35 years in prison. He will be eligible for parole after he serves half his sentence. I'm Daria Aldinger. This is Fox News.
7: The 880 Weather Watch calls for some showers and thunderstorms likely overnight tonight. Some storms producing heavy rain with lows around 59. Easterly winds between 10 and 15 and gusting as high as 30. Showers and thunderstorms are likely into Sunday, mostly cloudy with a high nearing 75. Scattered showers and thunderstorms possible into Sunday night, partly cloudy with a low around 54. Staying cloudy into Monday with a high nearing 72, then some scattered showers into Monday night with a low around 53. Showers and thunderstorms then continue into Tuesday, mostly cloudy with a high nearing 74, and scattered showers off and on throughout Tuesday night, partly cloudy with a low of 51. Showers still continue throughout Wednesday, some sunshine as well with a high nearing 73, and more rain throughout Wednesday night. From the 880 Weather Center, I'm meteorologist Kara Foster. For more, check out KRVN.com. Currently, it's 66 degrees.
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0: This is Lee Habib, and this is Our American Stories, the show where America is the star and the American people. And we'd love to hear stories from our listeners. 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They're some of our favorites. After the United States withdrew from Vietnam in the 1970s, their allies around the region who had fought against the communists faced torture, involuntary servitude, and death. They were on their own. The man to lead the charge to save them, the governor of Iowa, Robert Ray. Here's our own Monty Montgomery with the story of the good governor. Take it away, Monty.
1: In the state of Iowa, there's a unique ethnic group. In fact, there are more in Iowa than anywhere outside of Asia. They're called the Taidan. But how did they end up there? Here's Matthew R. Walsh with the rest of the story.
2: Taidan means black tie, and they're called black tie because of the clothing worn by their women. Now, this ethnic minority was from northwest Vietnam. That's their ancestral homeland around a place called Dien Bien Phu.
1: But they ended up in Laos after North Vietnam fell to the communists.
2: But what happens is South Vietnam falls to communism, and these Taidan are very scared because they know that the communists remember them and how they fought against them in North Vietnam. These Taidan are worried Laos is going to be next. And in May of 1975, they actually cross the border into Thailand seeking asylum. And it is from Thailand that they write letters to 30 U.S. governors. They want to be resettled as a group. They want all these Taidan, they want their fellows, to be able to go to the same place. And nobody listened except for the governor of Iowa, Robert Ray. And he agrees to resettle these Taidan, but he couldn't do it immediately because the U.S. government was only accepting refugees from places that had fallen to communism. And the Taidan had fled in May of 75. Laos did not officially fall to communism until December of 1975. So the governor had to kind of bend the rules and say, well, can you let me bring these people in? And Kissinger and Ford agreed, and they basically just said, well,

0: These people are originally from Vietnam, and that place has fallen to communism, and we'll bring them in. And this Thai Dom group.
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2: 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Still got a severe thunderstorm warning in effect until 8:30 this evening for northwestern Clay County, eastern Adams, southwestern Hamilton, and southeastern Hall counties. This is in effect till 8:30. At 8:02 p.m., we had a severe thunderstorm that was located near or over Trumbull. Over Trumbull or near Hastings, kind of basically in a line between Hastings and Trumbull. It's moving to the southeast at 30 mile an hour. Golf ball size hail is a threat, as we have 60 mile an hour wind gusts also as another threat. And these are from trained weather spotters. So these are not radar indicated. These are trained weather spotters with golf ball size hail reports and 60 mile an hour wind gusts. People and animals outdoors will be injured. Expect hail damage to roofs, siding, and trees. And we'll also expect some wind damage and some hail damage to those, and as well to vehicles also. Taking a look at where this storm could be at, about 8:10, it could be near the inland area. Harvard and Glenville also in the Polygon. Does not go down to air, as they have lopped off a little bit of this so far throughout the evening. And then down in northwest Kansas, still continuing to see quite a few more severe thunderstorm warnings, as that complex is basically now from Weston, Kansas, stretching as far east now as Smith Center. The severe portion of it is from Weston basically to Waukini. So we're entering, for those of you who know high school sports in Kansas, we're for the better portion of it, the Northwest Kansas League territory. So we'll start from west to east. Severe thunderstorm warning was canceled for northeastern Cheyenne County in east central Colorado. So now it's just at this point, severe thunderstorm warning that remains in effect until 7:30 Mountain, 8:30 Central for Wallace and southeastern Sheridan. 7:05 Mountain Time, 8:05 Central. Severe thunderstorms located along a line extending from 3 miles south of Brewster to 11 miles west of Winona to 6 miles north of Wallace to 5 miles northwest of Weston, moving to the east at 40 mile an hour. 70 mile an hour wind gust, half dollar size hail are the radar indicated threats. We've also got in here severe thunderstorm warning for Thomas and northern Logan County until 8:30 Central Time. 8:10 Central, severe thunderstorms located along a line extending from near Levant to 4 miles north of Winona to 11 miles northeast of Wallace, moving to the east at 55 mile an hour. 60 mile an hour wind gust, quarter size hail is the radar indicated threat. To the south of that, severe thunderstorm warning remains in effect until 8:30 for northern Wichita, Logan, and central Gove counties. As at 8:06, severe thunderstorms located along a line extending from 6 miles east of Gove to 11 miles northeast of Scott State Lake to 13 miles south of Russell Springs to 15 miles southeast of Wallace, moving to the south at 25 mile an hour. 80 mile an hour wind gusts, tennis ball size hail are the hazards, as the public has reported to NWS Goodland. And from NWS Dodge City, National Weather Service has severe thunderstorm warnings in effect for Scott, northwestern Ness, western Trigo, and Lane County. So this is a warning that stretches from Scott City all the way to Ness and then up to Waukini. And this is in effect till 9 o'clock tonight. Those storms continue to move to the south at 25 mile an hour through northwest Kansas. They were located along a line extending from near Park to 9 miles southwest of Gove to near Scott State Lake, moving to the south at 25 mile an hour. Radar indicated threat, 70 mile an hour wind gust, quarter size hail, as this will continue to just move to the south and to the east throughout the night. Good news for our friends in the Sandhills, that severe thunderstorm warning that was in effect for Hooker County, that was in effect here. Let me do some quick geography. Was in effect for Grant County and for our friends in the Hyannis area.

0: near Whitman, that's been allowed to expire. So that is where we're at right now. Hyannis is in Grant County, Mullins in Hooker County, and eventually I will have my Sandhills geography all figured out. Severe weather in the panhandle.
1: I'm weatherology.
0: Hey, look, there's Derek Hite.
1: With a significant weather update. A new severe thunderstorm warning.
0: That should fade out. There it is. Okay. So that's basically where we're at right now. It's also worth mentioning, and I will mention this real quick, if you are without power right now, NPPD, if you are a Nebraska Public Power District customer,

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8: He's visiting the Thai Dom in Thailand at the refugee camp, Nong Khai, and then he makes an excursion to the Cambodian refugee camp. And that's when, you know, he sees one person died, a young girl died, and her head fell in the lap of one of Ray's aides. Governor Ray, very avid photographer, and he went around the refugee camp and was snapping photo after photo of these kids crying, people sick, losing hope. They didn't have running water. They had hardly anything.
9: And they were escaping a group of people called the Khmer Rouge.
8: The Khmer Rouge. This is

0: basically meaning red people. They were nasty folks in Cambodia. They tore through that place. They were cutting open people, and these Khmer Rouge communists forced people out of the cities and into the countryside to work as slaves. They separated families. One man slit so many people's throats that he developed arthritis in his forearm and had to develop a different technique for plunging his knife into people's throats to kill them. And many people starved to death. And Ray visited the Cambodian refugee camps in Thailand in 1979. And he was just devastated by what he saw. He wrote a great speech and delivered it to an assembly of his church. And this is him talking about visiting the Sakeo refugee camp. Have you ever stood in a small muddy spot about 2 hours while five people died around you? I did 2 days ago. Those deaths were only part of the more than 50 that died in that one camp on that one day. To see little kids with sunken eyes and protruding tummies trying to eke out a smile will bring a tear to the eyes of even the most callous. And when he returned, he came up with this idea of Iowa Shares, and he handed out that film that he had taken. Didn't even know what was on it. He gave it to the Des Moines Register, the major newspaper, and they published an article, and it showed some of these photos and what Governor Ray had saw in the refugee camp, and the newspaper helped publicize and get donations for Iowa Shares. And Shares stands for Iowa Sends Help to Aid Refugees and End Starvation. And what Iowans did is they purchased a share in humanity, which was the price of a bushel of corn, and they donated money to the governor's office, and the governor's office used this money to send medicine, Iowa doctors and nurses, and food to these starving Cambodian refugees. And one woman sent in her engagement ring to the governor's office, and they had to give it back. They said, we can't accept this. A 9-year-old boy named Eric Sharp donated his Christmas money. As Ray basically announced this, Iowa Shares program, he said, in a world where there is hate, there is more reason to love. In a world where there is hunger, there is more reason to share. And in 1979, Iowans, through this Iowa Shares program, raised over $540,000. Some people backed this movement because of Judeo-Christian ethics, some in the Jewish community. Seeing those people starving to death in Cambodia sparked memories of the Holocaust, people being liberated from the camps and looking so terrible because of the mistreatment. So rabbis from synagogues, they helped out. People in the Christian church, they served as sponsors, trying to help people get resettled. And a lot of people felt guilty about Vietnam and the destructive force America played there. Helping refugees was a way for them to heal from the wounds of the Vietnam War. And Ray's work with refugees also kind of gave people pride. Because to be a public official in the early 70s, people were frowning upon you. It wasn't much to be proud of after the Vietnam War, the Watergate scandal. So Ray helped keep people's faith in public government. And what I find amazing is during this controversial era, Ray's approval rating was over 80%. It's quite fascinating. But a lot of people liked him, and that's why they were willing to help. The Thai Dom early on did fairly well. Within a handful of years, they were able to have a vast majority of people own their own automobiles, and a majority of Thai Dom would become homeowners in just a short time period. What they did is they pooled their resources. They tried not to rent. They might be multiple families renting, but just for a little bit, everyone will pitch in and will get you your house. And then after you have your house, you and others are going to pitch in, and then you're going to get me my house. So they bought a lot of homes. They might be modest homes, but they became homeowners. They became automobile owners. They helped each other out. So the community served as a safety net. Initially, the first group of people who came here, they were professionals. That was very helpful. the first wave, that first 130,000 people that I spoke about, a lot of them were officers in the military, politicians, people with good careers. Early on, a lot of them fell into becoming blue-collar workers. So there's stories of bank owners becoming janitors at banks. So it's tough for that first generation. Now, the second generation did quite well, and you know they're flourishing. There are people who are in the medical community. They're doing great work, but we do have a very diverse and rich state, that, and a lot of it stems from this refugee resettlement that began in 1975. There's more Thai Dom in Iowa than anywhere outside of Asia. They created their own community center on the north side of Des Moines, and they named their community center the Robert D. Ray Welcome Center. You can go there for a festival every year. They have a big festival that celebrates their coming to Iowa. They honored Ray at that festival. There's also something called the Asian Gardens that we have here in Des Moines that honors Ray's work with these refugees. One woman, this is a quote from her, her name's Samba Kam, she said about Ray, "I love the man forever. He will be our savior. He is almost like our Abraham Lincoln. He freed us." They really do revere the man. When he died, Governor Ray rested in state at the U.S. Capitol building, and all these refugees came to say farewell, to lay their wreaths and ribbons and other things onto to his burial site. He's a very beloved figure, especially amongst the Southeast Asian refugee community.
1: And terrific work on the production by Monty Montgomery. And a special thanks to Matthew R. Walsh, his book, The Good Governor. Go to local bookstores or go wherever you buy your books online. Also, a special thanks to our own Jim Watkins for putting this story together. And what a story about what happened after the communists took over. And it was America and Iowa in particular who came to the rescue. What a story about Iowa's heart, about the American heart, and about love and compassion. What a story, the story of a good governor and a good country, here on Our American Stories.

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15: 80 weather watch calls for some showers and thunderstorms likely overnight tonight. Some storms producing heavy rain with lows around 59. Easterly winds between 10 and 15 and gusting as high as 30. Showers and thunderstorms are likely into Sunday, mostly cloudy with a high nearing 75. Scattered showers and thunderstorms possible into Sunday night, partly cloudy with a low around 54. Staying cloudy into Monday with a high nearing 72, then some scattered showers into Monday night with a low around 53. Showers and thunderstorms then continue into Tuesday, mostly cloudy with a high nearing 74, and scattered showers off and on throughout Tuesday night, partly cloudy with a low of 51. Showers still continue throughout Wednesday, some sunshine as well with a high nearing 73, and more rain throughout Wednesday night. From the 880 Weather Center, I'm meteorologist Kara Foster. For more, check out KRVN.com. Currently at 66 degrees.
16: 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The Great Plains depends on 880 KRVN Lexington.
17: Fox News, I'm Daria Albinger. Vice President Vance is on his way to Geneva to lead the U.S. delegation in talks with Iran. They'll focus on the memorandum of agreement President Trump signed earlier this week.
18: What the MOU says is that if the Iranians behave over a long period of time, they could get some of the benefits of this bargain.
17: The vice president speaking to Fox News before he left. Coming to the great American State Fair Rodeo 250.
19: What we are just grateful for is the opportunity to bring our story, bring the connection of the American cowboy, our Western culture, and how that ties into America's 250 years and doing such a historical and beautiful place.
17: Jeff Lee, production manager for the event, which will take place in D.C., organizer Freedom 250, says it was a no-brainer to include the rodeo because the cowboy represents the very best of the American spirit. 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
0: This is Lee Habib, and this is Our American Stories. And we love telling stories about music, especially stories about songs and how they came to be. Stories we all know and love, but don't know the story behind the story. Up next, the story of one of the great R&B songs that also happened to be one of the great country songs of all time. Dolly Parton grew up dirt poor to a loving family in the mountains of Tennessee in a place called Locust Ridge. Whitney Houston grew up well-to-do in New Jersey's biggest city, Newark, the child of music royalty. Her mother, Sissy, was a Grammy Award-winning gospel artist. Her first cousin was Dionne Warwick, and her distant cousin was opera legend Leontine Price. The two could not have come from more different backgrounds, but one of pop music's greatest love songs, I Will Always Love You, brought them together. How that happened and how the song came to be is a remarkable story, one that includes Elvis Presley and his manager, Colonel Tom Parker, actor Kevin Costner, and Iraqi dictator Saddam Hussein. The song, written and recorded by Parton in 1973, was not about the loss of a romantic love, but the end of a long-standing professional relationship. Porter Wagoner, a country star well known for his gaudy attire and coiffed hair, gave Parton her big break in show business, signing her to a long-term deal on his nationally syndicated musical variety show. But as time passed, Parton wanted her freedom, creatively and financially. She wanted to leave the man who'd done so much for her career, but how could she do it with grace and with gratitude?
7: I told him I wanted to go on out on my own, so he was just having a fit about it, and we argued a lot, and I thought, he's never going to listen to me. He's not hearing a word I'm saying. So why don't you just go home, do what you do best, write a song. So I went home, wrote a song about it, came back the next day, and I said, Porter, just sit down. Let me sing you something, then you'll know how I feel. And I just want you to know that I will always love you.

0: How did Wagoner react when he heard it? Okay, you can go, but only if I can produce that record.
1: Now it's time for the beautiful little lady to sing a great song for you on our show. And this is, I think, one of the prettiest songs that she has ever recorded or ever written. I hope you'll enjoy it today. I Will Always Love You, Miss Dolly Parton.
2: Thank you. Thank you.
0: I Will Always Love You made its way to number one on the country charts in 1974, along with another song Parton penned on the same day, Jolene. The songs established her as one of country music's best performing artists and one of Nashville's finest songwriters, too.
1: I think that's got to be one of your prettiest songs
2: well,
1: that you've
2: I
1: ever written.
2: I appreciate that.
1: And
2: I'm glad you like it.
1: I'll tell you what, you sang it just sort of like you mean it, too. Like
2: well, I did sort of mean it.
0: And that's where Presley comes into the story. Parton's song had come to the rock legend's attention through his manager, Colonel Tom Parker.
2: Elvis loved the song. But Elvis was ready to record it. I told my friends and people that he was recording it, and they were in town to do the recording. They had invited me down to the session.
0: But the Presley cover of Parton's love song would never come to be. The night before the recording was to take place, Parker told Parton that he didn't allow Presley to record anything without half of the publishing rights.
2: So I can't do that. This song's already been a hit with me, and this is in my publishing company, and obviously this is going to be one of my...
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4: 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Two new severe thunderstorm warnings that have just popped. Popped up in the area. One in Nebraska, and this is in effect for Clay County, North Central Knuckles, East Central Adams, and West Central Fillmore County until 9 p.m. tonight. The storm that we've been tracking as it went through Loup City all the way down through Wood River into Hastings and Grand Island is now just to a couple of miles to the west of Clay Center right now. It is also 11 miles east of Hastings, moving to the southeast roughly 30 miles an hour. Ping pong ball size hail, 60 mile an hour wind gusts are the hazards are as reported by trained weather spotters. This storm will be near the Clay Center area about 8:30 roughly. It's starting to move its way into the Clay Center area from the latest radar sweep we've got to Fairfield about 8:35. Of course, right now 8:37 your time. Still, from what we've got on the radar scan, not there yet, but getting close to it. Now, other locations in the path of the severe thunderstorm include Edgar, also in the warning polygon. Angus is in here. Deweese, you're just out of the polygon, but you could be seeing a little bit of some heavier rain. We have seen a lot of reports of hail in the Hastings area and in Trumbull, and a couple of wind reports as well from Donovan, 67 mile an hour wind gust in Donovan. And then in Trumbull, this is coming from the emergency management there, a damage to siding on a home and a shed. A shed was lifted and thrown into a home, and then they damaged the siding. So this has caused some rather gusty winds with this storm as it continues to push into Clay County alongside North Central Knuckles, East Central Adams, West Central Fillmore counties. That's a warning that's in effect until 9 p.m. tonight. Out in Kansas, a couple warnings have also popped up. This one is in effect from NWS Hastings. It's in effect for Rooks and Osborne counties in Kansas till 9:15 tonight, as that has a severe thunderstorm at 8:32 that was located along a line extending from DeMar to 7 miles south of Osborne, moving to the southeast at 20 mile an hour. Radar indicated threat of 60 mile an hour wind gusts and quarter size hail, with the severe thunderstorms near DeMar at 8:35, Palco at 8:40.

0: Plainville and Zurich around 8:45. Also worth noting, Natoma, Covert, you're in the warning polygon. Stockton, Woodston, Alton, you're in the warning polygon. Right now, the most severest, or I guess the most severe portions of the rain are kind of here between Stockton and Woodston, just to the west of Stockton, a few miles, kind of between Stockton and Bogue almost, as it just continues to move to the southeast at 20 mile an hour. And then the complex we've been watching pretty much all night long in northwest Kansas. There we go. In northwest Kansas, severe thunderstorm warning for Scott County, Lane County, northwestern Ness, and western Trigo till 9 o'clock tonight. Severe thunderstorm is located at 802 along a line extending from near Park to 9 miles southwest of Gove to near Scott State Lake, still moving to the south at 25 mile an hour. This is right now kind of, I think, more for the outflow boundary of this storm, but the rain will be moving in throughout the evening hours. And then we've also still got that severe thunderstorm warning in effect until 9:30 for Wichita, Logan, and Gove counties, with severe thunderstorms at 827 located along a line extending from near Quinter to 12 miles north of Pendennis to 4 miles north of Healy, moving to the southeast at 25 miles an hour. And a 66 mile an hour wind gust was reported at an automated weather station 6 miles northwest of Gove at 7:54 p.m. That's all we have warning-wise on the watch portion of things. Severe thunderstorm watch is in effect for a good chunk of the Sand Hills, North Platte, Thedford, and Valentine, and areas to the west. Ogallala is in this, alongside Chapel and Big Springs, Oshkosh, Rushville, Gordon, all of Cherry County, Mullen, Hyannis, Arthur, Tryon is in this as well, and into the Panhandle, you've got a tornado watch that is in effect for some portions of the Panhandle, the southern half of the Panhandle. So Bridgeport and Harrisburg are in this, alongside Kimball, Potter, and Sydney. Scottsbluff and areas north under a severe thunderstorm watch. Then in the Tri-Cities, another severe thunderstorm watch, which is in effect until 3 this morning. Kearney, Grand Island, Hastings, stretching all the way up to Geneva and Fairbury. Minden's in this one, so Kearney County, so is Franklin County. And areas kind of in that kind of box, if you were to call it, in Nebraska. In Kansas, it stretches from Phillipsburg all the way down towards Kinsley into Hutchinson and Newton, and then as far east as Marysville. Yeah, Marysville, Kansas, Axtell, Onega, Pottawatomie County is in this alongside, Waubonsie County as we continue to watch these storms. And they'll be firing throughout the night. Hopefully this starts to quiet down and we'll just see the rain risk continue. With the rain risk that we've mentioned, there is a flood watch that's in effect for a good portion of Nebraska. And that, see here if I can catch that warning that I had, or that watch I should say. It's in effect for a good chunk of Nebraska. Tri-Cities is in it. Lincoln is in it alongside Beatrice in areas. And see here, I probably should have had this up earlier, but there's a flood watch in effect for a very large chunk of central and southern Nebraska throughout the night. So please be aware and turn around. Don't drown if you find yourself finding flooded roadways. Speaking of which, in Grand Island, the Sycamore Underpass is closed. The Eddy Street Underpass is closed. And looking at the latest we have from power outages here as we are at 833, 940 with NPPD currently still out. Again, the number to call is 1-877-ASK-NPPD.
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0: weather. Our 1-877-275-6773 in Dawson Public Power District currently. Latest we've got is 487, a couple from Gothenburg, and then around the Ravenna area with a solid number there. 308-324-2386 to call in Custer County. 59 right now without power in the Oconto area from what we had at last check. Primarily the Oconto area, some near Westerville as well. Number to call there, 1-888. So 1-888-749-2453. Southern Public Power District, they took quite the hit earlier, primarily between Grand Island and Hastings. 321 customers without power at this time. Number to call there is 1-800-5.

0: 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I've been Alex Amicki, and severe weather coverage here on KRVN is presented by Spartan Commercial Roofing, Adams Bank and Trust, and the Lexington Farm Bureau.
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7: Dad was nearing his 17th birthday, the British began an intensive 6-month bombing campaign. It left a third of the city's population homeless, about 400,000 people. My father's younger brother, my Uncle Mimo, narrowly escaped death one night following the bombing of a movie theater. They were there to see You Were Never Lovelier with Fred Astaire and Rita Hayworth, and they witnessed many casualties. My grandfather, Michele, in an effort to keep his boys from becoming victims of the continued bombing, sent my father and uncle to a Catholic boys' school. They were familiar with this school because it was there that they had learned to ski and loved the mountains as children. The school was located high in the Alps above Lake Como, not far from the Swiss border. It was called Casa Alpina, and it was run by a very courageous priest by the name of Father Luigi Ray. Being the oldest of the boys, my dad was singled out by Father Ray and trained to become an alpine guide. At first, my father knew nothing of the Nazi brutality against Jews and others. In fact, he had learned to respect the Nazi high command, many of whom were customers of his family's leather goods store in Milan. They had occupied Milan as brothers in arms to defend Milan from the British bombing. But my dad became brutally aware of the Nazi crimes in September of 1943 when word came of 52 prominent Jews being rounded up by the Nazis and executed in the village of Mena on Lago Maggiore. Their bodies were thrown into the lake for the local citizens to see. It was then that many Italians rebelled and began hiding and protecting their Jewish Italian friends. They formed an underground railroad. For 9 harrowing months while at Casalpina, my father guided many Jewish refugees across the Alps into neutral Switzerland to escape Italy. He risked his life evading Nazi patrols, surviving avalanches and grenade attacks. He was robbed by bandits disguising themselves as anti-fascist partisans. He often carried the weak and the elderly on his back in the dead of winter over the top of the Alps, some of the world's most rugged mountain terrain. Some had embarked on this journey with my father in such a way that they wore street shoes, not exactly hiking gear for the Alps in below zero temperatures. At the time, my dad simply did what he was told to do and thought little of it. Father Ray instructed him to take people to safety, and so he did it. He knew it was dangerous, of course, but even to this day, he doesn't think of what he did as heroic. He had faith in doing the right thing, and such a high regard for Father Ray that he would have done anything for him. The missions gave him an identity, a meaningful purpose, and an opportunity to lead. And like many 17-year-olds with reckless abandon, he thrived on the excitement and adventure of it all, at least while it lasted. In June of 1944, my father turned 18, the age at which young Italians were drafted by the state into the military. He had two choices. He could join Mussolini's fascist army and quite likely end up on the Russian front. His other option was to conscript with the German army. His aunt and uncle had connections that might land him a secure and hopefully a safer job in the organization Todt. This was the armament and the construction division of the Third Reich. For his safety, but against his wishes, Pino's father and mother talked him into enlisting in the German army. Dad reluctantly donned the military uniform with a Nazi swastika. What happened next was almost unbelievable. Through a series of extraordinary circumstances, including his wounding during an Allied bombing raid, my father was ordered back to Milan to convalesce for 2 weeks. Then, with a little help from family and his ability to speak French and drive a car, he landed a position as the personal driver and confidant for one of Hitler's most mysterious officers in the German high command. He was a man so powerful in Italy that he responded directly, personally, and only to Adolf Hitler. His name was General Hans Lehrs, the plenipotentiary of the Italian sector for Organization Todt. To Pino's aunt and uncle, his assignment as a driver for such a powerful figure was a serendipitous opportunity of a lifetime. It could help change the direction of the war. They understood the importance of it because they were already working in secret for the Allies and the Italian resistance. The kind of information their nephew would now have access to could be critical for the fight against the Germans. My father, still a teenager, as a new and personal driver for this top Nazi commander, became a spy known to the Allies as the Observer. For the last year of the war, while driving General Lehrs around northern Italy, my dad learned the locations of tank traps, landmines, ammunition tunnels, and every fortification between Florence and Milan. He observed the Germans' main defensive positions. He secretly documented troop movements. He took notes and photos, and he fed mounds of that crucial information to the Allies by using Uncle Albert's shortwave OSS radio. More than once, my father was nearly caught, which would likely have led to his torture and execution. But he kept the trust of an unwitting General Lehrs. My dad personally witnessed the Nazi persecution of Jews, as well as the working to death of slaves from many faiths and nationalities in work camps, hoping and dreaming that one day he could testify against those responsible. At midnight, on April 24th, 1945, upon orders from the resistance, my father single-handedly arrested General Hunt's lairs and delivered him to the American command, which was led by 5th U.S. Army Major Frank Nabel. For the next 5 days, he became Major Nabel's personal guide and translator, at last discarding his uniform and the Nazi swastika. On April 28th, Pino and Major Nabel witness a hideous moment in Italian history, the public desecration of Mussolini's body in Piazzale Loreto amid the hysteria and fanaticism of the frenzied Italian mobs. Hitler killed himself in Berlin 2 days later. With the deaths of the two fascist dictators, my father thought he was finished with the war. But in fact, the war wasn't quite finished with him. In early May, the famous Brenner Pass through the Alps was the most dangerous corner of Europe. The German army was retreating from Italy through the pass into Austria. Thousands of Nazi troops who refused to surrender were on the run, being chased down and cut off by Italian resistance fighters and the U.S. Army. In the midst of this, my father was asked if he would do America a favor and accept the final mission. The Americans asked my dad to be a guide one last time, leading one final escape from Italy. His mission was to drive an important, high-ranking Nazi from American custody to the Austrian border, where he could safely be interrogated for the intelligence he possessed about Hitler's Reich. Who was this top general my dad was enlisted to escort to safety? None other than the very man he had driven for, the very man he had arrested and turned over to the Allies just weeks before, General Hunt's lairs. Distraught and tormented over the events of the last week of the war, my father accepted that final mission. You can only imagine the conversation in the car between my dad and General Lairs. By the evening of that same day, May 3rd, 1945, my dad delivered General Lairs to the Americans awaiting for him on the Austrian border. That final escort ended my father's involvement in World War II, but like many of that greatest generation, the experience and the weeks preceding the war's end continued to haunt him for the rest of his life.
8: And to hear the rest of Pino Lella's remarkable story, pick up Mark Sullivan's best-selling book about him, Beneath a Scarlet Sky. And thanks to the son, Michael. Michael's story, his dad's story, a great World War II story here on Our American Stories.
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16: Obstacles for a final agreement. I'm Roger Stern, Fox News. Talks between the U.S. and Iran set for tomorrow in Switzerland. Topics to include the future of Iran's nuclear program, but there could be stumbling blocks. Whether the Strait of Hormuz is closed again, and the fighting in Lebanon. Here's Fox's Bill Malusian at the White House.
17: Yesterday, President Trump said the MOU he signed with Iran is already helping global oil supplies.
18: Oh, those ships are flowing out of the Hormuz Strait like nobody's ever seen before, actually.
17: Today, the Iranian military announced that they were closing the Strait of Hormuz over what they said were repeated violations of the ceasefire. But CENTCOM quickly pushed back against that, saying that the traffic has been smooth today, and so far, 55 ships have transited the Strait of Hormuz. President Trump also posting on Truth Social that there will be no tolls in the Strait for the 60 days of the ceasefire and the 60 days after the ceasefire. He says any tolls would be imposed by the U.S. if he decides to do that.
16: Two of the president's envoys are in Switzerland for the talks, with the vice president on his way. Florida Republican Senator Rick Scott keeps pushing his colleagues to pass the Save America Act. That's a law which could require voters to produce a birth certificate when they register. Scott on Fox's Saturday America to offer strategy.
19: If we can't pass the whole thing, let's start taking sections. Let's do a vote just on voter ID. Let's do a vote on just you have to be American to register to vote. Maybe just a sheer voter rolls. Let's we got to get this done. And so we all need to figure out how to come together. And if we have to stay in D.C. to get it done, let's stay in D.C. to get this done.
16: The Save America Act got 50 votes in the Senate this month, but failed to break a filibuster. 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
16: 1,700 people evacuated and one dead after a fire broke out at a Dominican Republic resort. Here's Fox's Jeff Paul.
21: Authorities are now investigating as they try to figure out how this deadly fire started. The fire was sparked on Friday at the Viva Dominicus Beach Wyndham Resort in the popular tourist town of Bayahibe. Thick black smoke blanketed the area as flames soared just feet away from the crystal clear waters along the Caribbean coast. Crews even using drones equipped with water hoses to try to put out the massive fire. While the exact cause of the fire is under investigation, emergency operations officials in the Dominican Republic say the fire spread rapidly in part due to strong winds. They also say the fire moved so quickly because many of the roofs at that resort were made with a dry palm leaf material called canna. Many of the guests who were evacuated have been placed in other nearby hotels or housing facilities.
16: Local media reporting that the one person who died was an Italian tourist. Americans celebrating as Team USA beat Australia to advance the knockout round in the World Cup. Fox's Jonathan Hunt in Seattle.
0: What was perhaps most pleasing about the win over Australia was the way the U.S. brought the pressure from the very first minute. And then in the 11th minute, Flo Balogun surged down the left-hand side, crossed low and hard, and under intense pressure, one of the Australian defenders put the ball into his own goal. The second goal was scored by the youngest member of the entire U.S. squad, Alex Freeman. He talked about the moment of scoring and the moment he saw his teammates coming at him to celebrate.
1: I was like, oh Lord, and I had to run. And then I ended up running and celebrating with them.
0: Millions of fans watching across the country.
16: And today, Germany beat the Ivory Coast. I'm Roger Stern, and this is Fox News.
22: The Weather Watch calls for some showers and thunderstorms likely overnight tonight, some storms producing heavy rain with lows around 59. Easterly winds between 10 and 15 and gusting as high as 30. Showers and thunderstorms are likely into Sunday, mostly cloudy with a high nearing 75. Scattered showers and thunderstorms possible into Sunday night, partly cloudy with a low around 54. Staying cloudy into Monday with a high nearing 72, then some scattered showers into Monday night with a low around 53. Showers and thunderstorms then continue into Tuesday, mostly cloudy with a high nearing 74, and scattered showers off and on throughout Tuesday night, partly cloudy with a low of 51. Showers still continue throughout Wednesday, some sunshine as well with a high nearing 73, and more rain throughout Wednesday night. From the 880 Weather Center, I'm meteorologist Kara Foster. For more, check out KRVN.com. Currently, it's 64 degrees.
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8: This is Lee Habib, and this is Our American Stories, the show where America is the star and the American people, coming to you from where the West begins, in Fort Worth, Texas. Up next, a story from a regular contributor of ours, one I met a few years ago at a class I taught on storytelling at Hillsdale College, Shiloh Carosa McCall. Here she is to share the story of how she fell in love with her husband, among other things. Take it away, Shiloh.
23: Do you ever look at someone else's life story and think, wow, what an exciting, adventurous life. I wish mine had that much dramatic value. Maybe most people don't think that way, but writers often do. And I'm a writer. So, naturally, I wanted my love story to be as epic as possible. The thing is, it didn't start out epic. It started out on eHarmony. And the other thing is, epic usually involves some level of uncomfortable. I think I knew that early on as Austin and I started talking. He'd reached out first. I saw he was an Air Force officer, so he couldn't be that dangerous. Our conversations flowed smoothly, we had good chemistry, our beliefs lined up. We even called each other's mentors to get the background check before flying out to visit. Everything checked out. But it was almost too easy. Too smooth. Where would the real test come? See, I'd learned from previous relationships that until you go through something hard together, a guy could be gaslighting you into thinking he's someone he isn't. But pretending gets hard when life gets hard. That's why, 4 months into our long-distance relationship, I distinctly said to my mom, I don't think I could ever be sure of a man unless he walked through something really hard with me. Well, God heard that. And then the pain started. First, a gnawing in my right thigh. Then burning that came and went. Then burning that never left. Then muscle spasms that started any time I moved my leg the wrong way. By the end of May, I was on crutches, unable to walk, and unable to even sit or lie peacefully because of debilitating, seizing hip and leg pain unlike anything I had ever experienced. The diagnosis process itself was months long, And for some time, I was even on the watch for debilitating bone disease, cancer, and multiple sclerosis. An MRI eventually revealed a labral tear, an injury common in runners, but one that surgeons hesitate to operate on because they want you to do every imaginable therapy first. The wait list to even see a surgeon was over 2 months. So my whole summer was effectively canceled, and so were my plans of being a fun, spunky, adventurous girlfriend. I could no longer travel to visit Austin. So, he came to me. He washed my feet because I couldn't. He put my shoes on because I couldn't. He handed me my crutches every time I tried to get up. He wheeled me around the neighborhood in my wheelchair so I could see nature and the neighbors I'd grown up with. He helped me in and out of cars and off of couches. He carried me out of Lake Michigan when I couldn't stand in the waves. He paused movies so I could just cry when the pain got so intense I couldn't focus on the film. I still hadn't healed by the time he proposed. By this time, I had lost over 10 pounds for muscle.
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2: 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Alex Hammocky with you here on this Saturday night, continuing to watch severe weather as it makes its way across central Nebraska and central Kansas and northwest Kansas. And one of the reasons why I just was going to hop on the air just canceled. So there is no more severe thunderstorm warning for Rooks and Osborne County area, as what I was going to just discuss here on 880. But we still have a severe thunderstorm warning in Nebraska, and it's in effect for southeastern Clay, eastern Nicholls, southwestern Fillmore, northwestern Thayer until 9:45 tonight. At 8:52, there was a severe thunderstorm located over Edgar, or 27 miles to the southeast of Hastings, moving southeast at 30 mile an hour. Radar indicated threat, ping pong ball size, hail, and 60 mile an hour wind gusts. This storm will be near the Oak area. If it isn't already over the Oak area at this point, it'll be getting there very close. Ruskin, Davenport, Carlton, you are in the warning polygon. Deschler, you are just outside of it. And the same as well goes for Hebron. So we continue to watch this storm again, moving to the southeast at 30 mile an hour. Severe thunderstorm at 8:52, which was located over Edgar. To what I've what I'm seeing right now is probably over the Oak area at this point, as that's where the most severe portion of this storm was. Still going to see some heavy rain around Rooks County and Osborne County, and some wind gusts, maybe about 50 to 55 some odd mile an hour. And then down in the south southwest, pushing at this point, portion of Kansas, they have extended the time for this warning, as they have the warning in effect here for portions of Trigo County. So a good chunk of southern Trigo County, all of Lane, all of Scott, all of Ness County for the most part, and then slight area of northwestern Hodgman County, and the like the top half of Finney County, including what was Garfield County as well back in Kansas for the Kansas history buffs. Severe thunderstorm is located along a line exceeding from near Trigo Center at 9 o'clock to near Arnold to near Amy to near Modoc. It's all moving to the east at 35 mile an hour. We've received quite a few reports from the public on this one, including a personal weather station at 8:57 reporting a 61 mile an hour wind gust 4 miles to the northwest of Voda in Wichita County near Leota. And so we continue to watch those move to the move to the east at 35 miles an hour. Right now, elsewhere in the state, seeing some rain and a severe thunderstorm warning in the panhandle for Scottsbluff, Cheyenne, Kimball, Morrill, and Banner counties. Long said some more rain pushing basically from Kimball to Alliance up to Gordon.
3: Hi, this is Ron.
2: And yeah, that's what we got right now, rain-wise and weather-wise.
3: And during the growing season, marketing decisions often get pushed to the side. But some markets can create important.
2: Sorry about that, folks. We'll get back to the message from Flatwater Solutions in just a quick second. Severe thunderstorm watch still in effect for portions of the Nebraska Sandhills, and that remains in effect tonight, all the way up until I want to say that time range is going to be 1 a.m. for the Sandhills, for central Nebraska and north central Kansas, 3 a.m. for that severe thunderstorm watch. Tornado watch, which is in effect for southern Nebraska, the panhandle there alongside McCook, Benkelman, and Hitchcock County. That's in effect until 9 p.m. Mountain, so 10 o'clock in central. And we'll continue to watch these storms throughout the rest.

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7: The birth of a legend. It's rated G. Here's Pete Maravich looking back on his life just days before his death.
8: I grew up in Clemson, South Carolina. When I was 4 years old, the only thing I ever knew was basketball. By the time I was 5 years old, I was already playing organized basketball. My parents baited me into the game. They never forced me in. When I was 7 years old, my dad came to me and he says, Pete, he says, I don't have any money to send you to college. You're going to have to get a scholarship. And if you get a scholarship, they'll pay your way. I only make $2,900 a year, and that's just not going to pay your way by the time you get there. And if you're good enough, Pete, you might even make it to the pro basketball. That's where the greatest players play. And there's so few. And if you get there, you might play on a team that wins a world championship. And you'll get a big diamond ring, Pete. So big, and it has on there world champions. And you'll be declared as the rest of the team one of the greatest at that particular time. Not only that, Pete, you'll be able to make money. They'll pay you for doing it. They'll pay you for playing something that you enjoy doing. Well, from that day, I decided to commit my life totally to basketball. I was dedicated, possessed, and obsessed by it. I was so dedicated to it, I'll tell you some of the things I used to do. We lived 2.5 miles outside of town in Clemson, South Carolina. And I used to get the basketball and I'd dribble in all the way. I would not accept a ride. I would dribble in with my right hand and dribble back home with my left hand 5 miles a day to the gym where I'd play 8 to 10 hours a day. When I finally got a bicycle when I was about 11 years old, 10, 11 years old, I learned to dribble the basketball on my bicycle all the way in. It made it a lot easier to get into town, too, and I got there quicker. And I dribbled the ball by riding the bicycle. It got so bizarre that my dad came to me one day and he says, Pete, come on, get your basketball and let's go in the car. I said,

Where are we going? He says, I'll tell you when we get there. He went over there and he went on this specific highway and there weren't many cars there. And he said, now look, I want you to get in the back seat, stick yourself out that back window there, and you start dribbling the ball. I'm going to drive at various speeds. I want to see if you can really control this thing. And so I did that, and he'd go 5, 10, 15 miles an hour and 20 miles an hour. And of course, if you realize when you're trying to dribble a basketball out of a car or on a bicycle, you got to throw it way out in front because he's going, and it's coming back. It really comes back quick, along with a lot of rocks. And to see the faces on the people that just happened to be driving by was something in itself. It really was. I used to take the basketball to bed with me. I slept with the basketball until I was about 13 years old. I would get in bed and I'd lay in the bed for 1 hour before I ever went to sleep, and I would repeat three things. Fingertip control, backspin, follow through. Fingertip control, backspin, follow through as I released it laying down. I was completely possessed by the game. I used to go around my house blindfolded, dribbling the ball, because I knew where everything was. Of course, to the dismay of my mother, sometimes I didn't, and I knew how to dribble the ball very fast out of the house. I used to get the basketball, and I would dribble out in thunderstorms, lightning, everything else. You couldn't even see. I used to sneak out my back window. I'd go to this little spot where there was a mud hole. It was kind of a real hard mud, and I'd start dribbling the ball as the mud and everything splashed up on me, and literally scared to death because of the thunder and lightning, because I felt like if I could dribble in that mud and that water and everything else, control it, I could certainly do it on a court when somebody was guarding me. See, I was so committed to the game of basketball. In fact, from the time I was 5 years old to I was 17 years old, I played over 20,000 hours of basketball. In the March Reader's Digest, they had a story in there about television and how it affects young people's minds, or any person. It wasn't for or against television, it just says how it affects one's mind. And it said that the average person, by the time he's 20 years old, sees 20,000 hours of television. And I kind of paralleled that with my life. 20,000 hours of people watching television, I've spent 20,000 hours of hard sweat playing the game of basketball. When I was 12 years old, it was my first time I ever played in a regular game for junior varsity. I made the junior varsity when I was 12, and I was, at 13, I started on my high school team and played 5 years of high school basketball. I was 4'9½", and at that time, at 12, a reporter came up to me after the game, and I used to shoot the basketball from down here because I was too weak to shoot it from up here. And so I used to take the ball and take it and release it like this. And this reporter saw me and he says, well, it looks like this guy is drawing a pistol. And he wrote that up, and that name has stuck ever since. I just threw that in. I know that doesn't interest you at all, but I just wanted to say that. But he asked me after the game. He came up and interviewed me. That was my first interview I ever had, and I wish it had been my last. But he said, what are you going to do when you grow up, Pistol Pete? And I said, well, I'm going to play pro basketball. I'm going to be on a team that wins a world championship, get a diamond ring, and make $1 million. And he literally fell off his chair with laughter. And I said, what are you laughing about? He says, $1 million? They don't make that kind of money. This was in the 50s, and he was right. But I just felt like at some point in my life I would. My early church life was absolutely probably zero. I was not raised in a Christian home. I was raised in a church home. I was raised with telling Pete, you got to go to church. It's good to go to church. You need church. But when I got into church, I didn't ever hear anything. I never heard who Jesus Christ was when I was young because I didn't want to hear. See, I was sitting there and literally count ticks in my head, 1, 2, 3, up to a minute, and that would go for an hour until I got out of there. I felt that if I was in this church for an hour, somebody in Philadelphia, L.A., Boston, or New York was playing basketball, and when it came down to get that scholarship, I would not get it. See? And I progressed on into my teenage years. When I was 14 years old, it was the first time I ever had my first taste of alcohol. I had a beer at 14 years of age on the steps of the Methodist Church in Clemson, South Carolina. And I liked it. I really did like it. I liked it a lot. And for something I can tell you young people here tonight, it's this. Don't ever take that first drink, and don't ever take that first drug, because it'll never be your last, and it'll lead to destruction. Because that's literally what almost happened in my own life. 98% of all people in jails today started with that first drink. 85% of over 500,000 people in correctional institutions today committed their crimes while under the influence of a mind-altering substance, drugs or alcohol.
And all of a sudden, this tremendous commitment that I had.

0: and everything else kind of went down the drain. I didn't have it anymore, and I'd played so much up until that time when I was 14, 15, going on to 16, 17, but all of a sudden I had time on the weekends to do other things. I saw the opposite sex for the first time in my life. You see, I was completely obsessed with basketball. I didn't do whatever other people did. My God was basketball. Their God was sex, alcohol, and whatever else. But I didn't see any of that until I was 14, and then my eyes opened up. And I enjoyed it, and I started getting into it. And then that toehold became a foothold, and the foothold became a stronghold, and that stronghold became an entire possession. I'm not scared to tell you here, I was an alcoholic. I can't get people to write that up, because I've never been to a clinic or anything. And all my friends drank just like I did, and they were alcoholics too. I enjoyed it a great deal, because there's a great pleasure in sin. There's a lot of pleasure in it. Because if it wasn't, nobody would do it. When I was 18 years old, I was asked to go out to Lake Arrowhead out in San Bernardino, California, to a campus crusade for Christ. They asked me to come out there and do what you just saw here, what was called Showtime. They said, would you come out here and do your clinic, Pete? I said, well, sure, that'd be great. I'll bring one of my friends and we'll just come out there. California, I've never been there. That'd be fun. So we got in the car and I was just reaching my 18th birthday. Literally right before what was to be called the Pistol Pete era in Southeastern Conference basketball.
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13: AD Weather Watch calls for some showers and thunderstorms likely overnight tonight, some storms producing heavy rain with lows around 59. Easterly winds between 10 and 15 and gusting as high as 30. Showers and thunderstorms are likely into Sunday, mostly cloudy with a high nearing 75. Scattered showers and thunderstorms possible into Sunday night, partly cloudy with a low around 54. Staying cloudy into Monday with a high nearing 72, then some scattered showers into Monday night with a low around 53. Showers and thunderstorms then continue into Tuesday, mostly cloudy with a high nearing 74, and scattered showers off and on throughout Tuesday night, partly cloudy with a low of 51. Showers still continue throughout Wednesday, some sunshine as well with a high nearing 73, and more rain throughout Wednesday night. From the 880 Weather Center, I'm meteorologist Kara Foster. For more, check out KRVN.com. Currently, it's 62 degrees.
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15: Fox News, I'm Daria Aldinger. Vice President Vance is on his way to Geneva to lead the U.S. delegation in talks with Iran. They'll focus on the memorandum of agreement President Trump signed earlier this week.
16: What the MOU says is that if the Iranians behave over a long period of time, they could get some of the benefits of this bargain.
15: The vice president speaking to Fox News before he left. Coming to the Great American State Fair Rodeo 250.
17: What we are just grateful for is the opportunity to bring our story, bring the connection of the American cowboy, our Western culture, and how that ties into America's 250 years and doing such a historical and beautiful place.
15: Jeff Lee, production manager for the event, which will take place in D.C., organizer Freedom 250 says it was a no-brainer to include the rodeo because the cowboy represents the very best of the American spirit. 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
7: 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I can't tell you how many hours I spent watching him on television, the rare times he would come on, and then trying to copy every single thing he did. Let's go back to Pistol Pete.
20: And so I drove out there, and we partied all the way out, and we had fun, and we chased girls, and we just were in every bar we could find and everything else. It took us 3 or 4 days to get out there. And as I drove up on this campus, I noticed that there were people sitting around praying and holding hands under trees and things of this nature, and I became very embarrassed. I didn't want any part of that. And I told my friend, I said, hey, we got to hurry and get out of here. I'm going to do this clinic and get out of here. These people are nuts. I mean, what are they smoking? And put that beer down. We don't want to see them with this beer. So I checked into this place, and it was for 3 days. And I asked them, when am I supposed to do my clinic? And they said, well, Pete, we're not sure yet, but if you would just bear with us. We're going to have you over here with this group. And I said, what do you mean? What am I going to do? He says, well, nothing. Just nothing to do. We'll just put you here. Would it be all right? I said, okay. So I stayed with this group. My friend went with another group. And for 3 days, I finally heard who Jesus Christ was. I wasn't concerned about that. To me, it was just a story. It was a story. It was nice. That's nice. But after the end of 3 days there, there was no impact on my life. We went out to the beach. Bill Battle, who was an All-American football player, with a bicep as large as my thigh, said, we're going out to the beach. I'm taking this group with me. We're going to witness for Christ. And I said, what do you mean witness? What is this, Bill? What do you mean witness? What are you talking about? He said, you just come along, Pete. We just want to show you what we do here. So I went along with him, and we went out on the beaches out there, California beaches, and He goes up to the worst-looking group. This was back during the 60s. This is the most revolutionary time, the rebellious time in our history, probably, that's led to so much of the rebellion today. And yet, he went up to the worst-looking group. Guy had tattoos all of his own, hair down here. He was smoking a joint, drinking. There was about 4 or 5 of them. They were mean-looking, ugly. They didn't smell very good. Everything. And I stayed way in the background. But you know, the Lord has a way to use people. You see, he went up to this guy who was the meanest looking guy right behind his head. He says, you know something? I would really like to share something with you folks. And this guy was literally going to turn around and punch him, I know. Because he turned around and he said, look, go right ahead. Because that bicep was right in his face. And if anything impressed me, it was that. That did impress me.

I said, wow, how God gets people's attention. It's amazing. So they witnessed, and I don't remember. I think some of them left right away. They said, oh, you Jesus freaks and all this kind of stuff. And I just kind of turned my head. I didn't want no part of it. At the end of 3 days, there was a 1,000 kids. And I was part of it. And Bill Bright, who's founder of the Campus Crusade, gave a message, much like Billy Graham, had an invitation for people to come receive Christ. Then he had them to come publicly and receive him. Lo and behold, my friend was sitting next to me. He got up. I said, what are you doing? He says, Pete, I don't know what to tell you. I really don't know what to tell you. I've just received Christ into my life. I said, Kenny, hey man, Kenny, just something you ate or something, son. And I grabbed him by the arm. I literally tried to steal away his salvation. I said, you don't go up there. You're embarrassing me. I remember saying that. And he pulled away and he went up there. He says, you don't understand. I said, no, I don't. And he walked up there. And I remember sitting there and saying, well, you're not going to get me, God. I'm going to play pro basketball, be in a world championship team, and make $1 million. Boy, that's what I want in life. But you know, as I've reflected over that time, how many times I've cried and wished that I'd received Christ in my life then. You know why? Because God had sent me there for a purpose. Not to do a clinic. I never did one. Nobody even asked me. But he put me there for one reason. Pete, come home now. Come home now because you're about to embark on a tremendous amount of personal tragedy and destruction in your life. And it doesn't have to be that way, but you're going to choose that way, and you don't have to. And I went on into college, and I did a lot of things in college. I've set something like around 50 basketball records from high school, college, and pro. The amount of trophies and awards and plaques that I have, the amount of honorary mayorships and keys to cities that I have, except the time when I go to those cities and try to get the keys, they don't ever give them to me. It could literally, really, I could go around this entire pool area. Now, I have a trophy from 1972 in a box that's never been opened. It's 6'5" and 6'5" 1/4 inch tall, the exact height of me. I've never seen it. I've never opened the box. But they're all stored away. They don't really do anything for me. But I've had all those trophies, awards. I've had popularity. I've had fame. I had a tremendous amount of fame back in the 60s, tremendous amount of popularity. Everywhere we went, we played before right at a million people in college in 3 years, and that's pretty good. And I had all this adulation, and people wrote me. I got thousands of letters a week from fans. We idolize you, Pete Maravich. You're my idol. You're this. You're that. And I wasn't a role model at all. Not at all. I wasn't a role model for young people at all. None. Zero. And then, after my college, and I was All-American, and I was I'm the leading scorer of all time in college basketball. It'll be broken someday. But I'm the leading scorer. I averaged over 44 points a game for a 3-year period. I just hold all kind of records. My high school records are still held. I still hold the record for the All-Star game. I scored 47 points in the East-West High School All-Star game back in 1965. It's still there. It hasn't been broken, and some great players have come through there. And then I went into the pros, you see. And I had a lot of fun in college, a lot of fun. Too much fun. In fact, I was in 9 accidents in college and walked away from every one of them. Not only that, one time I was coming home from putting on a clinic in Pennsylvania, and I drove 700 miles, and I stopped for the night. It was a halfway point, and I went down to a local pub, local little bar, sat in there and had about 2 beers. And a young lady came over to me and said, how are you, sweetie? I said, I'm just fine. She said, you mind if I sit down here? I said, suit yourself. So I was sitting there. I wasn't there 2 minutes when a guy came up to me about 6'5", about 270 pounds. I said, what are you doing with my girl? I said, I'm not doing anything with her, sir. I'm just sitting here. I'm just having this cold beer here. I don't want any trouble. And he started pushing me. He started hitting me in the shoulder. And I grew up as a kid knowing that you never back down from anybody. I don't care what the odds. I wasn't going back down. And I told him to get his hands off of me and all this. And before long, one thing led to another. And they said, y'all get out of here if you're going to fight. He said, yeah, come on. So I said, fine. So I got up, and I went out quickly, and I made myself through the crowd, and I got outside, and I stayed behind the door. And I was really going to

0: get this guy when he came out, but he never came. Of course, I didn't wait there about 2 minutes, and he didn't come. You see? And so I said, I better get out of here, and I left, and I walked out in the parking lot. As I was walking in the back of the parking lot out toward I saw a telephone booth where I was going to call a taxi to go to a Holiday Inn where I was staying. As I was walking out, I heard this guy came out and he yelled to me. And little did I know that another guy had gone around the other side. And they both had blackjacks, which I didn't know. And the old story is that the guy just literally, they just hit me from behind and beat me up pretty good. As I laid there on that parking lot that night, that girl came up, and I was all blood. And she took a 25 automatic pistol, and she put it in my mouth and cocked it. And she says, "You're a dead man, Pistol Pete. How about that?" And I remember laying there, and from the depths of my heart, I said, "Yeah, kill me, because then I'll have peace."
1: And you've been listening to Pistol Pete Maravich. And he gave this speech not long before his death, indeed just days before his premature death. More of Pistol Pete Maravich's life story, his last story that he told in front of a large audience, here on Our American Stories.
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3: And we continue with Our American Stories and with Pistol Pete Maravich's story, one of the last ones he told in his life, this one just days before he passed.
4: But you know something? There's a God up there that overruled Satan that night too. He overruled him, and I know that. And I went into the pros and I signed the largest contract in the history of sports. Not basketball, sports. At the time, it made the Guinness Book of Records. It lasted 30 days. They started pouring out a lot of big money back then. And I searched all through the 1970s for what meaning there was to life. I had to know the meaning. What was the meaning? And I got involved in all kinds of different things. I was involved in yoga and TM. I was involved very heavily in ufology, philosophy. I was involved in different religions, Hinduism, especially. I was involved in everything. But the thing about it is, none of it really satisfied me. They were just all brief interludes of satisfaction. Much like my life was brief interludes of just ego gratification, satisfaction. And all through that time, in fact, in 1976, I decided I was going to live to be 150 years old. And I got very heavily into nutrition because I was into Hinduism and I was into the karma and all these other types of situations. And I became a vegetarian and then a fruitarian and a macrobiotic and a mini dose and a maxi dose on vitamins. And I fasted 25 days and I sat in all kind of different positions. And I was searching for life, friends. I was really searching for life because my life had no meaning at all. My life had absolutely no meaning at all. And at each one of these stops, I had to have something else. It just didn't satisfy me. In 1980, I quit basketball. I just quit. I walked away from it because of immaturity and because of the fact that I just got tired of it all. I just got tired of it. I got tired of my life. And I became a recluse for about 2 years. I sat in my home. We had our first son, Jason. He was only 1.5 years old. And I was sat there for hours at a time trying to teach him 7 and 8 year old puzzles because I wanted my son, Jason, to have what I didn't. I wanted him to have a high intellect. See, I wanted him to be an intelligent person. I wanted him to be able to go to the right parties and say the right things. I thought that was important. I really thought that was important. And so my wife used to come to me and she says, Pete, you really need to go see someone because you're really flipping out. I said, what do you mean? She says, you haven't left this house in 2 weeks. I said, yeah, I have. I'd go out to the garage and stuff. But I was really lost. And in 1982, I went to bed one night. It was like any other night. Pete Maravich had all the material things you could want. I used to carry around $5,000 in my pocket in cash, in 20s. I never carried any change. But I had all that stuff, and none of it ever satisfied me. Not the money, not the wealth, not the success. And I laid there in bed and I couldn't sleep. I didn't understand it. And all of a sudden, everything started coming up in my life. All the sin, every sin I'd ever committed, and I've committed many, let me tell you, many sins in my life. And there's nothing hidden. And I'm not airing all my dirty laundry here. I'm not trying to. I don't want to give Satan any credit. But I can tell you this, it all came up. And it also came up when I was 18, when I could have received Christ. And it was 5:30 in the morning.

now. And I laid there crying with two pillows back up in my back with an unsaved wife next to me. And I was sitting there crying. And I said, God, I've punched you, I've kicked you, I've cursed you, I've used your name in vain, I've mocked you, I've embarrassed you, I've done all those things, and yet, will you really forgive me the things that I've done? And I was about to get over on the side of my bed, and what happened to me doesn't happen to everybody. And what happened to me, and that's why I'm talking out of my shoes. Many people don't believe it. Many theologians don't believe it. Many theologians don't believe in God. God spoke to me audibly right there in the room. He said, be strong and lift thine own heart. Literally audibly. I looked around the room. I was in total shock. I'd never heard anything like that before. And I was so shocked that I reached over and I woke my wife, just shaking her like crazy. I said, Jackie, did you hear what the Lord said to me? Did you hear that? You must understand, Jackie had seen me go through all kind of trips in my life. And she just kind of looked at me in a dark haze that it was at 5:30 in the morning and said, Pete, you really have gone nuts, haven't you? And she just went back to sleep. You know, I was sitting there and all of a sudden, about a year and a half ago, my wife and I went through a terrible tragedy. I was restoring an old Victorian home, and I'd just gotten back from China. Some friends came over, and we were showing them the house. We'd gone upstairs with them, and there was no banister, so we told our kids to, stay away from the stairs. It's going to be here a second. And we were showing them, and as careful as we are with our children, I'd forgotten that there didn't even really think about it. I'd built in a little closet in an upstairs room, and in that closet was an air conditioning vent, an old one that had been stuffed up with insulation. And it really happened very quickly. They both kind of ran in there. We didn't see them, and all of a sudden, it was like that. My wife heard a very loud thump, and when she went back there, Joshua, my little two-year-old at the time, wasn't there. I just kind of knew what happened, and I dashed down the floor, and I went in there, and I saw my little son lying there in a pool of blood. He had landed, and impact had hit him directly in the eye, is where he hit, on this part of his head. He was in a semi-conscious state. I've taken CPR in the past, and my wife never did see him. I'm glad she didn't, because it's something I'll live with all my life. Well, anyway, I picked him up, and he was just a lifeless little body. His heartbeat was so faint that I didn't know whether he was going to make it or not. But I rushed him to the hospital, and I got him there, and there wasn't even any doctors there at this particular hospital. The guy that was supposed to be there was off. He was in lunch or something like that, and it just so happened I had a Christian painter there and a Christian carpenter, and they started praying. They found a doctor, and he came in, and they checked him out, and I was in prayer in the other room. My wife was literally away with, just had lost it completely, and we didn't know what was going to happen to Joshua. About 10 minutes later, the doctor came out. He happened to be an eye surgeon, and he says, Pete, Joshua's going to make it. And I said, thank God for that. I said, that's just great. He says, but we've looked in his eye just very quickly, and it looks like all the muscles of his eyes have been torn away. So I'm going back in there and check him out, and you just wait in here. I said, fine. I just went back in prayer, and my prayer wasn't that Josh be healed. My prayer was, according to God's plan in Joshua's life, that it just be worked out. And so about 15 minutes later, the doctor came back to me, and he says, Pete, he says, I really can't believe what happened. And I said, what's that, doctor? He says, we looked in Joshua's eye just now, and it's as clear as a bell. There's no contusions. There's no there's no broken bones. His neck is, there's nothing. I mean, it's just absolutely clear. Plus the fact he's just going to be perfect. There's nothing wrong with him except this massive swelling that has taken place. Well, that was just a little miracle in my life. And as I thought about this, I started reflecting back on my own life. And it's been that way in my life.
hundreds upon hundreds of times.

0: that I've literally reflected back at the times that I really shouldn't be here. But I am here, and I'm here for one purpose. Jesus Christ changed my life. Money didn't do it. Women didn't do it. Friends didn't do it. Pastors didn't do it. Wealth didn't do it. Success, president of being a company, owning your own business, having your own boat. I don't have much time left. And the time that I have, I'm giving to the Lord Jesus Christ.
1: And you've been listening to Pistol Pete Maravich, one of the last talks he ever gave here on this earth. He suffered a heart attack, and he died on Tuesday, January 8, 1988, after playing a pickup basketball game at a Pasadena, California church. He was only 40. Quote, "We were on a break, and he walked up to me," said Focus on the Family's James Dobson. "I asked him how he was feeling. He said, 'I feel great.' He took one step and fell." And Dobson continued, quote, "I tried to do what I could, but he'd had a seizure. That was easy to see. He was jaundiced and his eyes rolled back in his head. His body was rigid. It was clear he was leaving. I called out to him, asked him not to go, but it was much too late." Pete Maravich died in Dr. Dobson's arms. The story of Pete Maravich in his own words, here on Our American Stories.
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0: Iran talks back on. I'm Chris DeMeo, Fox News. Vice President Vance on his way to Geneva, Switzerland, where he'll lead a U.S. delegation in talks with Iran that could lead to a permanent peace deal. Fox's Bill Malusian at the White House says much of the focus remains on the Strait of Hormuz.
1: Conflicting reports as to what exactly is going on in the Strait of Hormuz today. The Iranian military announced they were closing down the strait because of what they say were repeated violations of the ceasefire. But CENTCOM countered that, saying traffic is flowing very smoothly and about 55 ships have already transited the strait today. So in the meantime, President Trump's envoy, Steve Witkoff and Jared Kushner, they're on the ground in Switzerland teeing up some of these peace talks we're expecting to see in the coming days. Vice President J.D. Vance saying he does plan to join them in the coming days and that the memorandum of understanding is already having an impact.
2: One of the things the president has set us out to do as a high priority is to open the straits. That's now happened.
1: Now, President Trump defending against criticism of that MOU.
0: The talks were postponed because of the fighting between Israel and Hezbollah in Lebanon. The vice president also spoke to Fox News before he left about the FIFA World Cup, which the U.S. is co-hosting along with Canada and Mexico. He says the event's bringing the world together.
2: One of the great things about these events is that there is this cultural exchange where we learn a little bit from them. And, of course, they learn a lot about what makes America so great. I'm so proud to have the World Cup here.
0: Now, the tournament's going pretty well for the U.S. so far, which advanced to the knockout round after beating Australia. Next up for the U.S., Turkey, which has already been eliminated after this round. Wyndham Clark has a six-shot lead after three rounds of play at the U.S. Open in Shinnecock on Long Island. The final round is set for Sunday. 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
0: Authorities are searching for a suspect in a Missouri shooting spree that left one person dead. Fox's Madison Scarpino says they consider 22-year-old Oscar Sanchez Munoz armed and dangerous.
5: The FBI says he's wanted for shooting at a car on June 11th in Kansas. They say he may be the one responsible for five more shootings on Tuesday, all just miles from Arrowhead Stadium in the Show Me State, where there are several World Cup matches. One person died in these shootings. One has serious injuries. All others are expected to be fine, including an Uber driver who was shot while taking fans to the World Cup match between Argentina and Algeria. Here's one of those fans who was inside of the car.
6: A car passes by super fast, and we hear these two boom, boom noises.
5: He says he called 911 and used baby wipes to hold on the driver's gunshot wounds.
0: Now, after the shootings, police say the suspect barricaded himself inside a house in Independence. The house was eventually set on fire, but Sanchez Munoz escaped. Well, a Texas judge will allow new evidence in the murder trial of Carmelo Anthony. The teenager was convicted in the stabbing death of another teen at a track meet. We get more from Fox's Sarah Allegre.
7: Body camera video, it captures the moments after Anthony was taken into custody. Anthony claimed he acted in self-defense. In the video, he also tells officers Metcalf put his hands on him after he warned him not to. And you can hear him telling officers, too, I did it. Also released Friday, photos shown to jurors during the trial, including a blood-soaked jacket, crime scene images, and an Ozark Trail multi-tool knife. Prosecutors say it's the weapon Anthony used to fatally stab Metcalf.
0: Anthony was convicted of first-degree murder and sentenced to 35 years in prison. He'll be eligible for parole after serving half his sentence. I'm Chris DeMeo. This is Fox News.
8: We'll be right back. 80 weather watch calls for. Some showers and thunderstorms likely overnight tonight. Some storms producing heavy rain with lows around 59. Easterly winds between 10 and 15 and gusting as high as 30. Showers and thunderstorms are likely into Sunday, mostly cloudy with a high nearing 75. Scattered showers and thunderstorms possible into Sunday night, partly cloudy with a low around 54. Staying cloudy into Monday with a high nearing 72, then some scattered showers into Monday night with a low around 53. Showers and thunderstorms then continue into Tuesday, mostly cloudy with a high nearing 74, and scattered showers off and on throughout Tuesday night, partly cloudy with a low of 51. Showers still continue throughout Wednesday, some sunshine as well with a high nearing 73, and more rain throughout Wednesday night. From the 880 Weather Center, I'm meteorologist Kara Foster. For more, check out KRVN.com. Currently, it's 62 degrees.
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0: This is Lee Habib, and this is Our American Stories, and we tell stories about everything here on this show, from the arts to sports, and from business to history, and everything in between, including your stories. 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Up next, a listener story from Joy Neal Kidney, and she listens on WHO in Des Moines, a great heritage signal. Joy is the keeper of her family's stories, and today she shares one with us. 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
2: 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Looking at what we have right now on the radar, everything's pretty much in the corners of our listening area and in the fringes, but still getting close to us as we start to see a line of storms that have formed from Phillips, South Dakota, and they continue to extend southward through Martin and through Cherry County into Lakeside, and now there's a severe thunderstorm warning issued for Central Garden County in the Nebraska Panhandle. This is in effect until 9:30 tonight. The big thing we're right now seeing with this storm, a severe thunderstorm at 8:40 Mountain Time, which would be 9:40 Central Time, was located near Lisco, or 19 miles northwest of Oshkosh, moving to the east at 45 mile an hour. Quarter-size hail is the radar-indicated threat, and damage to vehicles is expected. The locations impacted include Oshkosh, Lisco, Richardson Lake, Racket, Boroquim Hill, Dogtown Flats, Adams Flats, and Sugarloaf Hill. And for your protection, move to an interior room, lowest floor of a building. And that's from the National Weather Service in North Platte. Severe thunderstorm warning for Central Garden County until 9:30 Mountain or 10:30 Central. In Kansas, we have a severe thunderstorm warning until 10:30 as well. For northeastern Thomas County, northwestern Sheridan County, at 9:57, severe thunderstorm is located 8 miles northwest of Gem or 9 miles north of Colby, moving to the east at 45 mile an hour. Of course, northwest Kansas, the Atwood area near Oberlin, Selden and Hoxie and such, they have been under the gun quite a bit today, tonight and today and pretty much all day today. At one point, you had portions of Atwood and Rollins County and portions of Oberlin and Decatur County that were under like six warnings at one time. Severe thunderstorm, tornado, blowing dust, and flash flood. But right now, the severe thunderstorm warning for Thomas and Sheridan counties. Looking at radar-indicated threats of 60-mile-an-hour winds and half-dollar-size hail. And then further to the south of that, severe thunderstorm warning is in effect from the Dodge City National Weather Service. Eastern Ness, northeastern Hodgman, southeastern Trigo, good portion of Pawnee County, including Larned, all of Rush County, and southern Ellis till 10:45. As severe thunderstorms are located

0: along a line extending from near Antonino, I should say, to near McCracken, to 9 miles southeast of Ness City, moving to the east, all 35 mile an hour. 70 mile an hour wind gust, penny size hail is the radar indicated threat. Locations impacted, quite a few of them here: Hayes, Larned, Ness City, La Crosse, Victoria, Walker, Basine, Otis, Bison, Burdett, Shenshen, McCracken, Rush City, Roselle, Liebenthal, Timken, Alexander, Ash Valley, Brownell, and Stanford. It does not include any portions of I-70. That is something that of note for our friends and listeners down in Kansas. Nothing right now on the I-80 side of things. And good news as well, there was a tornado warning that was in effect in Republic County, Kansas. They've allowed that to expire, but a severe thunderstorm warning still remains in effect till 10:30 for northeastern Republic and northwestern Washington counties. We'll continue to watch these storms, especially this line that's formed all the way from Phillips, South Dakota, stretching out to about Lisco and Oshkosh, Nebraska. We'll see as that moves its way through. Any severe weather that it brings, we'll have it covered here on 880 KRVN. 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I'm Alex Hammacky.
1: We haven't told anyone yet, but we're going to have a boy, we hope, next May. She signed it, "Good luck and love, Doris." Dale never got her message. The small letter was returned, still sealed, marked missing in action. Decades later, I, the boy she'd hoped for, was the first person to open the little V letter and read it. Doris lost all three younger brothers during the war. There's no photo of her wearing the aqua gown. I remember seeing it as a child only a couple of times, among her keepsakes in the storeroom of our old farmhouse. But now it's been passed on to Doris's firstborn, who eventually became the keeper of poignant family stories, and letters, and terrible telegrams. Treasures like the aqua gown to wonder about. Did she ever get to wear it again? To feel like Cinderella once more?
2: 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It was one of the great honors of our show to be put on WHO. And a special thanks again to Joy Neal Kidney and to Monty Montgomery for putting this story together. 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
7: I'm weatherology meteorologist Derek Hite with a significant weather update. A severe thunderstorm warning continues for parts of Thomas and Sheridan counties until 10:30 p.m. tonight. The storm has the potential for both large hail and strong straight-line winds. Penny-sized hail and winds up to 60 miles an hour are likely as it moves east at around 40 miles an hour. Again, a severe thunderstorm warning continues for portions of Thomas and Sheridan counties until 10:30 p.m. tonight. Remember, this storm has the potential for hail the size of pennies and winds up to 60 miles an hour are likely. I'm meteorologist Derek Hite. 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
10: 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But first, a reading of Lincoln's own words. 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
11: All creation is a mine, and every man a miner. The whole earth, and all within it, upon it, and around it, including himself, in his physical, moral, and intellectual nature, and his susceptibilities, are the infinitely various leads from which man, from the first, was to dig out his destiny. In the beginning, the mine was unopened, and the miner stood naked and knowledgeless upon it. Fishes, birds, beasts, and creeping things are not miners, but feeders and lodgers merely. Beavers build houses, but they build them in no wise differently or better now than they did 5,000 years ago. Ants and honeybees provide food for winter. Man is not the only animal who labors, but he is the only one who improves his workmanship. This improvement he effects by discoveries and inventions. His first important discovery was the fact that he was naked, and his first invention was the fig leaf apron. Abraham Lincoln.
12: Lincoln and Darwin were born the same day, literally the same day, but under very different circumstances. You know, Darwin was born into a wealthy family of privilege, and he married into a wealthy family of privilege. And Lincoln was born on a small subsistence farm in northern Kentucky on the frontier. It was just his father, his mother, him, an older sister. There was a younger brother, Thomas, who only lived for a couple of months. I mean, very limited as far as how many acres that they could clear for planting crops, because there just wasn't the people to do it. There weren't a lot of schools. There weren't a lot of even other people. There wasn't even a town there. So they left that when Lincoln was 7 and moved across the border into Indiana. And Indiana is important for a couple of reasons. One, because in Kentucky,

0: there was slavery. And Indiana, literally when they moved there, was just becoming a state within a few weeks. And it was a free state. So that was part of the reason. The more important reason was because Thomas Lincoln, his father, had lost his farm. And he went through two or three farms in Kentucky because other people would come and say, you don't own that land, or the person that you bought the land from didn't own it. There was a lot of land title problems in Kentucky. There wasn't in Indiana. It had been planned out much better. He ended up on a farm, then stayed there for the next 14 years. So it was much more stable, and there were other people. There was a small village where they could get help. They could plant crops, but it was still very small. And Lincoln was still primarily the main laborer with his father, even at 7 years old. He says at seven, and he was very tall and strong for his age, he says that he was handed an axe and very rarely put down that most useful instrument for the next 15 years. And where they moved to was an unbroken forest. A dense forest with many, many, many, many different kinds of trees, a lot of undergrowth. So he learned about tree ecology, he learned about agronomy, he learned about weather, he learned about hydrology. He was picking up little sciences along the way. But when he actually became a congressman, his one term in Congress, he had to fill out like a questionnaire for the congressional record, you know, about you. When he gets to the question about what your education is, he just writes one word. Defective. He says when he's running for president, he writes an autobiography, and he says that the totality of his formal education was less than a year. And that's over the first 21 years of his life. He's doing a total of less than a year, you know, week here, one class here, maybe a couple of months. He could only go to school in the frontier during the winter. Because from the time you start plowing the fields until the time after you finish harvesting and sell off any excess and store whatever you've grown, you don't have time to go to school. You're basically working for survival. You know, if your crops are wiped out, you may starve. There was very little to inspire learning. Most of the other people his age, his peers, weren't inspired to do more. They would go along and follow their father's footsteps and run the farms. They aspired to anything it would be to get their own acreage and plant their own farms and raise their own families and continue the traditions. And the standards for teachers were very different than they were in the East. If somebody said that they could read and write and cipher to the rule of three, then they were a teacher. And if they claim that they could speak some Latin, they are considered a wizard. But he literally, like my father would have said, you know, walk 5 miles to school, uphill in both directions and in the snow. Lincoln, not so much the uphill in both directions, but he did that to get the little schooling that he got. And in this little bit of schooling here and there, he says he learned reading, writing, and ciphering to the rule of three, which is a very simple math ratio. And that's basically what he says he learned. So that was the formal part, but he really learned most of what he learned on his own. So early on, he's reading what everybody read on the frontier and pretty much everywhere else. He read the Bible. For many people, that was the only book they had access to. He read things like Pilgrim's Progress and Aesop's Fables, so very typical things that people would read. And then he would borrow whatever books he could find. Anybody who had, you know, a library, which meant like three books, he would borrow and he would read whatever he could do. And if he had it for a while, he would read it over and over and study it. And he memorized a lot of things, including poems, and he has very good memory throughout his entire life. His best friend, Joshua Speed, says, well, you can read these things and you'll pick them up right away. And Lincoln said, no, Speed, you're wrong. My mind is like a piece of steel. It takes a very long time to etch anything into it. But once you get it there, it's very hard to remove it. So he would study these things and run it over in his head over and over. And once he did, it was very hard to get it out of there. He had an extremely good memory where he could remember people he met and their families and the circumstances 20, 30 years later. He actually learned quite a bit more than people give him credit for. He downplayed his learning. He wanted to be like the rail splitter candidate. But on his own, he studied several different grammar books, different arithmetics, trigonometry, mathematics. When he becomes a surveyor, he has to learn the math behind surveying. So he teaches himself Euclid geometry, which is about logic as much as it is about math. And he teaches himself the law just by reading law books without working with anybody. He just teaches himself all of this. So he is learning constantly, and he did that throughout his entire life.
1: And you've been listening to author David J. Kent tell the story of the young Abraham Lincoln, who was born, go figure, on the same day that Darwin was born. And what a story he tells about why the family moved from Kentucky, which was originally home, to Indiana. Property rights matter, and there was not stable title in Kentucky, and in Indiana, there was. And what a world of difference stable and secure title would mean to this family. When we come back, more of the remarkable story of the young Lincoln and how he came to be here on Our American Stories.
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13: The 880 Weather Watch calls for some showers and thunderstorms likely overnight tonight, some storms producing heavy rain with lows around 59. Easterly winds between 10 and 15 and gusting as high as 30. Showers and thunderstorms are likely into Sunday, mostly cloudy with a high nearing 75. Scattered showers and thunderstorms possible into Sunday night, partly cloudy with a low around 54. Staying cloudy into Monday with a high nearing 72, then some scattered showers into Monday night with a low around 53. Showers and thunderstorms then continue into Tuesday, mostly cloudy with a high nearing 74, and scattered showers off and on throughout Tuesday night, partly cloudy with a low of 51. Showers still continue throughout Wednesday, some sunshine as well with a high nearing 73, and more rain throughout Wednesday night. From the 880 Weather Center, I'm meteorologist Kara Foster. For more, check out KRVN.com. Currently, it's 63 degrees.
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14: Fox News, I'm Daria Aldinger. Vice President Vance is on his way to Geneva to lead the U.S. delegation in talks with Iran. They'll focus on the memorandum of agreement President Trump signed earlier this week.
15: What the MOU says is that if the Iranians behave over a long period of time, they could get some of the benefits of this bargain.
14: The vice president speaking to Fox News before he left. Coming to the Great American State Fair Rodeo 250.
16: What we are just grateful for is the opportunity to bring our story, bring the connection of the American cowboy, our Western culture, and how that ties into America's 250 years and do it in such a historical and beautiful place.
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1: And we return to Our American Stories and our story of Abraham Lincoln with David J. Kent, author of Lincoln, The Fire of Genius. When we last left off, David was telling us about Lincoln's early life and how, despite being born into conditions, quote, unfit for learning, those conditions being a subsistence farm in Kentucky, he was able to become a learned man by borrowing books, attending 1 year of formal education, and getting hands-on life experience. Let's continue with the story. Here again is David J. Kent.
0: As he grew up, he got a chance to get out on his own, which you couldn't do until you were 21. Up until that time, you were effectively indentured to your family, your parents. And even though his father would hire him out, all of the money that he earned doing that would go right back to his father. So around the age of 22, he said, I'm off on my own. Like, I'm finished with this. I don't like being on the farm. I don't like working this hard. I want to be thinking more and doing things that involve my intelligence, not my brawn. And he started on his own in New Salem, Illinois. But he didn't have, outside of farming, very many options. So he became a storekeeper because that was one of the first options that popped up. He ended up running a store with another guy till it went bankrupt, winked out in his mind. So he looked and said, what else is available? Well, I can get this postmaster job because postmaster is not that important, especially out here. Plus, hey, postmaster, all these people get newspapers, and I can read the newspaper before I deliver it to the person. All of those things, especially postmaster, kind of dovetailed with another career he had started, being in politics. And it's very much a part-time thing back then. Only a few months a year that you were actually in session. While he was in the state legislature, he started meeting the other legislators, and many of them were lawyers. They were telling him, well, you know, you really need to study the law. You're here in the legislature writing laws. You probably should study the law so that you know what you're writing. And he thought that was a good idea, so he started learning, teaching himself the law. The first thing you got to keep in mind is that the Eastern and Western law could be very different in those times. William Seward, for example, who had been governor of New York and was senator, he had grown up in a wealthy family, gone to formal schools, went to college, went to law school, and he passed the bar exam. And that was fairly typical in the East. In the West, many people did what Lincoln did, which is you read the law. It's exactly the way it sounds. You get law books and you read them and you learn the law that way by looking at these past cases, what precedents there were. Out in the West, there wasn't a lot of precedent for a lot of the issues. Plus, a lot of the issues were very small, divorces and debt collection, things like that. So it was more about, can you convince a jury, as opposed to, do you get the law exactly right? And Lincoln was very good convincing juries. He rode the circuit, so he'd ride out throughout most of the central part of Illinois, go from county courthouse to courthouse, and just pick up whatever cases were there. And usually they would just sit there for 6 months until the lawyers get there, and then they would do the cases, and they would go through like 20 cases in a day. And Lincoln would say, okay, what's your issue? And they would explain it, and then he'd say, okay, let's go talk to the jury, and then it would be done in half an hour. And Lincoln's law career kind of progressed in tandem with the way science and technology progressed, especially as it moved more westward. He very much was aware of the growth of technology. He didn't see it early on because he's out there again in the frontier. He was born in 1809. Up until 1804, the country stopped at the Mississippi River. It wasn't until 1848, after the Mexican War, that we got all of the rest of that territory out to the West Coast. So Kentucky, Indiana, Illinois, this was still the frontier, and it was slowly moving its way west. With that came the technology. So there were steamboats earlier in the Hudson River. Beginnings of railroads were in the east. I mean, everything started in the east and worked its way west. So at first, Lincoln never saw any of this. It was when he was still living in Indiana, when he was 19 years old, he and a couple others took a flatboat down to New Orleans. So they go down the Ohio River, beat the Mississippi River, and then all the way to New Orleans. New Orleans was this big eye-opener for him. It's a huge city compared to anything he's seen before. It's multicultural, multinational, multilingual. There are peoples of all shades and all languages and a huge commerce. He would have seen all these steamships servicing the port. He also saw slave markets, which he hadn't really experienced. There was a road that went past their farm in Kentucky that was the main road for people in like Virginia sending enslaved people further south into the deep south where the cotton states. So he had some experience with slavery, but not really that much. And then suddenly it was like you're buying and selling people. He realized there's a lot more to the world. There were some other things on the second flatboat trip I'll mention. He is going starting in Illinois on the Sangamon River, which is a very small, windy river. And the flatboat gets stuck on the mill dam out in New Salem. And he has to get over that dam. But later on in Congress, the one term in Congress, and he's coming back, and he's going through the Great Lakes. He goes up to Buffalo and goes to Niagara Falls and sees Niagara Falls, which he writes this great piece about. But then he works his way by steamship back to Chicago. And before he gets to Chicago, he sees another steamship that is stuck on the shallows. And the captain has sent the crew overboard. They're sticking boards and empty barrels and whatever they can to help make this thing float a little bit. He remembers his own getting stuck on the mill dam, and he realizes that there's a need for a way to help boats get over these shoals. And he sits down in between the two sessions of Congress and devises up this patent. The patent is for a device for getting boats over shoals. And it effectively uses what we in science call the Archimedes principle. You know, the idea behind buoyancy and displacement, and that if you can get something that's lighter than water under the hull, you can raise the hull enough to get it over any obstruction. And he did that by having these inflatable bladders that could be lowered and inflated either by hand pumping or by steam to raise the boat up just enough to get it over the shoal. So when he went back to Congress for the second session, he brought this to a patent lawyer in Washington, D.C., and he got it submitted, and he still to this day is the only president with a patent. He made zero attempt to commercialize this. Nobody else tried to commercialize it. But the system itself is actually the system that's used today by the Navy to help get ships and submarines, you know, lifted off the ocean floor when they're sinking.
1: And you've been listening to author David J. Kent. His book, Lincoln, The Fire of Genius, well, it's about one simple thing. Lincoln was a lifelong learner, and he drove himself to learn almost everything he learned, including science and technology. When we come back, more of this remarkable life story, the story of our 16th president, here on Our American Stories.
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1: And we return to Our American Stories and the final portion of our story on Abraham Lincoln, with David J. Kent, author of Lincoln, The Fire of Genius. When we last left off, David was telling us about how, despite not having much in the way of a resume, Lincoln was able to become the owner of a shop, a postmaster, a part-time politician, and eventually a lawyer. And not by going to law school, mind you, but by reading the law. Let's pick up where we last left off with Lincoln riding the legal circuit.
0: As he was riding a circuit, he saw that farming was going from a simple, you know, a wooden plow behind a horse to cast iron plows to eventually steel plows. But then you started seeing more technology, things called reapers, these mechanical devices, machinery, which were used to collect wheat and corn, and those were being patented. And there were often cases where somebody would patent a reaper and somebody else would copy it and hope that the original guy would notice, but they usually did, and they would sue each other. So there were plenty of cases like that that Lincoln started seeing. There's a famous one that Lincoln was in called the Manny McCormick reaper trial, where Lincoln actually, in the end, it's a longer story than we have time for, but you know, in the end, Lincoln basically got cut out of it and didn't get to argue the case. But he had researched the differences between these two different reapers that had been developed by two different men and determined the differences between them. And his arguments eventually were the arguments that were used when it finally got settled. There were more and more and more of these types of things happening, and that made more and more cases for Lincoln. And he quickly got a reputation as being very good at being able to handle these because he loved technology, love to like pick things apart and you take it apart and see how it worked. One of the other big areas that he did was railroad type cases. The railroads were working their way west and getting bigger and bigger and more intrusive. And he ended up put on retainer for the Illinois Central Railroad for several years, fought many cases for them, but also worked for other railroads in Illinois. And there were quite a few different private companies that were railroads, not like Amtrak today. There were 50 different companies with short rail lines. But he also worked for railroad workers. He set significant precedents both for labor rights and for corporation rights. So not only was he really big watching and paying attention to all of these new developments in technology, it became a major part of his income from his legal career. There's a particular case called the Effie Afton. Effie Afton is the name of a steamship in the Mississippi River. And up to this point, the steamships were the prime mechanism for commerce. At one point, this Effie Afton left St. Louis going north, and it gets to an area called Rock Island, just across from what's Davenport, Iowa today. And it promptly runs into a railroad bridge that had only been in service for about 2 weeks. is the very first railroad bridge across the Mississippi River. The Effie Afton runs into it, catches fire, it burns down to the hull and sinks, damages the bridge so it can't be used for a while. And then the steamship companies sue the railroad companies and the bridge company because they put an obstruction across the water. And Lincoln digs deep into this case. He goes up there, he learns the engineering, he calculates the speed of the river and the speed of the steamship. By this time, he had become a steamship pilot himself on the Sangamon River. And he convinces most of the jury that it was most likely not the bridge was an obstruction, but it was either negligence or intentional to try to block bridges from being built across the Mississippi River. Lincoln more or less wins this case, and it sets a precedent that allows the railroads to build many other bridges across Mississippi River. Totally changes how we do commerce in this country. Instead of going north and south on the Mississippi on the steamships, it's now directly east-west all the way out to the West Coast from railroads. Railroads, even today, are the prime mechanism for moving long-distance produce and different products around the country. He clearly understood more than most people know. His colleagues, they understood that Lincoln was different. He had a scientific mind. He understood technology better than anybody. That mentality becomes very important in the Civil War. You know, the North and the South just hated each other and they were fighting a war. But Lincoln, being kind of the guy in the middle, was saying, I have a more important role. I need to resolve this so that the Union stays together. That was his thinking, and he was analyzing everything to determine the best steps that he could take in order to make that happen. Even things like the Emancipation Proclamation, he couldn't just say, okay, I'm going to get rid of slavery everywhere. He had to be very careful about how he did it so that he didn't lose the border states, those four slave states that stayed with the Union. If he said, well, I'm going to ban slavery in your states, they would have very quickly gone join the Confederacy, and that would have been the end of the United States. So he was very much that logical, thoughtful thinker that could work through a lot of different issues. On a more specific level, he very much encouraged technology development. There were plenty of old school military people who said, just give me a bunch of muskets. They're easy to use. We can mass produce them quickly. We don't have to worry about different ammunition and different supply chains for different types of weapons. Just give me those and we'll send these people out there and hope they survive the battle. Lincoln was like, yeah, but there's got to be a better way. So he had plenty of people coming to the White House showing them their new guns. Everything from multiple shot repeating rifles to different types of cannons and rockets and machine guns. I mean, all sorts of things. There's a Spencer repeating rifle where there's a famous story where he goes and Spencer comes in and pitches his rifle. And this rifle, instead of having to load it from the barrel, you actually have a 7-shell cartridge that you can jam into the butt of the stock. This is the modern way of thinking as far as guns work. So Lincoln, like, is intrigued by this idea, and he takes one of these and goes out with Spencer into the what's now the Ellipse out behind the White House. And he takes 7 shots into a piece of wood. Shows that he's actually a pretty decent shot. And then he goes to fight with the ordnance officer. As the head of ordnance is an old school guy who does not like the idea of these multi-shot weapons because, you know, you got a bunch of green troops that don't have much training. Now you're going to send them out there where they can shoot 7 shots very fast. They're going to just shoot them very fast and then throw the gun down and run. Plus, these things are much more complicated and it's muddy out there and raining all the time and, you know, they're not going to work. So Lincoln had to argue with ordnance officers to push things like the Spencer 7-shot repeating rifle. He did go to bat for this particular one, and he ordered that it be put into service. One other thing that he pushed that became critical is ironclads. All the ships up until that point were wooden sailing ships. He did the same thing with telegraph. It was the first war that the President of the United States could send messages almost instantaneously, not like texting today, but, you know, almost instantaneously, out to the front. He could tell the generals, you know, give them advice on what to do and get advice and find out what the status is, and then use telegraph to get to other generals in other parts of the battle, which was all over the eastern United States and even in the West. I do want to mention, Lincoln did a lot to institutionalize science and technology that remains true today. He began the National Academy of Sciences. And he tells Congress, agriculture is so important, and we have some dusty desk, literally one dusty desk in the back corner of some other department. We should have its own department for the Department of Agriculture. And Congress created it at his request so that we could improve the yields, improve the efficiency of agriculture. And then he and Congress, I mean, he's working with Congress on all of these because they have to pass the laws. Now, they passed the Homestead Act, which provided for westward expansion, passed the Morrill Land Grant Act to create what were called land grant colleges that were required to teach science and engineering. So he did all of that while in the middle of trying to keep the country from falling apart.
1: And a special thanks to David J. Kent, author of Lincoln, The Fire of Genius, the story of Lincoln the Lifelong Learner here on Our American Stories.
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9: Talks to resume. I'm Deborah Valentine, Fox News. President Trump is making another threat towards Iran as talks between the U.S. and the Middle Eastern nation continue Sunday in Switzerland. Fox's Chanley Painter reports.
10: President Trump is threatening to impose tolls on the Strait of Hormuz if a final peace deal with Iran is not reached within 60 days. He says the fees would be for, quote, services rendered as the guardian angel to the Middle East. His social media post coming after Tehran claimed it closed the vital waterway because of Israel's ongoing attacks on Hezbollah in Lebanon. The IDF says those strikes were in retaliation after the Iran-backed group killed an Israeli soldier. The U.S. military disputes Iran's claims and says the strait remains open. Meantime, Vice President J.D. Vance is headed to Switzerland for direct talks with Iran. They're aimed at reaching a long-term peace agreement and resolving key questions about the future of Iran's nuclear program.
9: Officials from Pakistan and Qatar will be attending as mediators. A Nebraska sheriff is speaking out on the terrorist plot at the UFC 250, offering new details on the case. The suspect, an illegal immigrant, is due in court next week. Here's Fox's Bill Malusian.
14: After the feds busted this terror plot to attack the UFC fight here at the White House last Sunday, DHS then revealed that one of the alleged ringleaders of this plot is a Mexican illegal alien who was granted DACA by the Biden administration. His name is Abraham Hermosillo Alvarez. He's from Omaha, Nebraska. He first came to the U.S. as a little boy in 2001, but he overstayed his visa, lost his legal status, and was then protected with DACA by the Obama administration in 2014. Now, the sheriff of Douglas County in Nebraska says they began immediate surveillance on Alvarez as soon as they learned of the plot, and he says the Democrats' immigration policies put the nation in danger.
9: Four others also arrested. 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
9: Los Angeles is under a state of emergency declared today as a massive warehouse fire burns. Fox's Roger Stern.
19: The fire's been burning since Wednesday in the city's Boyle Heights section.
20: This is a very unique fire.
19: L.A. Fire Chief Jamie Moore explaining that the warehouse is a giant cold storage facility, which has now created an 85-million-pound biohazard from spoiling food.
20: The best way to describe this is like a giant cooler.
19: Mayor Karen Bass declared the state of emergency to make sure the city has the resources it needs. Meanwhile, fire officials are asking residents to stay indoors and use air conditioning, and the city has opened areas where people can take shelter. Roger Stern, Fox News.
9: The Senate is stepping in to regulate college sports. Fox's Chad Pergram is on Capitol Hill with details.
21: Bipartisan lawmakers believe college sports are spiraling out of control. So, lawmakers are intervening. Senators teed up a bipartisan bill to create a national standard for NIL money and a plan to curb roster chaos through transfers. The bill's authors say the legislation protects student-athletes, but there's skepticism about Congress stepping in for the NCAA. However, even some opponents of the legislation aren't convinced the NCAA can fix things either. There's fear that changes could scramble revenue streams for college sports broadcasters. That might mean that fans struggle to view their teams. Two previous efforts to regulate college sports faltered in the House.
9: There is opposition to the bill from the Big Ten and SEC. According to Britain's Observer newspaper, British Prime Minister Keir Starmer is expected to announce his resignation on Monday. Starmer is expected to set a timetable for his departure. Starmer's been under fire after a series of scandals and policy U-turns that voters felt would not improve their standard of living. Starmer and his political rival, Andy Burnham, also of the Labour Party, are set to meet. I'm Deborah Valentine. This is Fox News.
2: The 80 Weather Watch calls for some showers and thunderstorms likely overnight tonight, some storms producing heavy rain with lows around 59. Easterly winds between 10 and 15 and gusting as high as 30. Showers and thunderstorms are likely into Sunday, mostly cloudy with a high nearing 75. Scattered showers and thunderstorms possible into Sunday night, partly cloudy with a low around 54. Staying cloudy into Monday with a high nearing 72, then some scattered showers into Monday night with a low around 53. Showers and thunderstorms then continue into Tuesday, mostly cloudy with a high nearing 74, and scattered showers off and on throughout Tuesday night, partly cloudy with a low of 51. Showers still continue throughout Wednesday, some sunshine as well with a high nearing 73, and more rain throughout Wednesday night. From the 880 Weather Center, I'm meteorologist Kara Foster. For more, check out KRVN.com. Currently, it's 63 degrees.
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22: Hi, everybody. Welcome back to the Barbecue Radio Network. And joining us right now is John Henry Abercrombie from down in East Texas. He is the man known for taking care of barbecue and serving a lot of people. John Henry, first of all, welcome to the show.
23: Thank you very much for having us.
22: It's our pleasure. Tell us a little bit about yourself and how your connection to East Texas barbecue culture first began.
23: How I started when I was a kid, We had a barbecue guru in our neighborhood, and he had a barbecue stand, so all the kids would just flock to his place on the weekends to see him do his thing on the barbecue pit, and sort of fell in love with it and been doing it ever since.
22: Interesting. Tell me what that barbecue pit looked like.
23: Well, it was an old brick pit. It was a brick pit that was at ground level. And it came up about 34 inches to your waist, about 34 to 36 inches, and it's about 10 feet long. And it had a tin cover that you would use to keep the heat in.
22: Mm-hmm. Wow. Mm-hmm. Did he ever give you a turn at the barbecue pit?
23: He was very protective of that. And I was one of his favorites, and yes, he did. Yes.
22: Wow.
23: And I fell in love with it.
22: Everybody, John Henry Abercrombie with us today on the Barbecue Radio Network. I'm wondering, what was food and BBQ like growing up in East Texas for you personally?
23: Well, there was a lot of pork shoulders, ribs, chicken, homemade sausage. It was there was a vast array of products that was cooked on the pit, and people just flocked to the neighborhood on that on the weekend, and that was their way of treating themselves. Back then, the barbecue sandwiches back then was 75 cents a sandwich, and a drink would be a nickel. So that's how far back I go.
22: Okay, you got to tell me how many years ago was that, John?
23: Well, let's say it was. I'm no spring chicken, okay?
22: Okay. We'll leave it at that. We won't expose it to the whole world.
23: John, no, I've been doing this. I have no secrets about that. I'll be 81 my birthday.
22: Congratulations, 81 years young. And yep. So out of those 81 years, how long have you been barbecuing?
23: For 71 years.
22: Oh, my gosh.
23: And the first pit first pick we had, we dug a hole in the ground and put the brick on the side with an old icebox grate on top of that. That was my first pit.
0: Oh my goodness! Now who dug it?
23: Oh, I dug it. It wasn't that big a deal. It was maybe I would say 24 by 36, something like that. It wasn't very huge.
0: Interesting. Now, did you have to get permission to dig that hole back then in the ground for your pit?
23: There was no permits, no applications or nothing like that. if you got a shovel, you dug.
0: Well, was there a moment, John, when you realized that these food traditions and the stories were something worth keeping and sharing with other people?
23: Well, you know, I'm glad you asked that, because my real history started when I was 9 years old, and I would go out to my grandfather's farm, and they would kill hogs during the October, November, December area when it was cooling off. And I never thought that it would get to the point to where the experiences that I had as a 9 year old would end up lasting me a lifetime. And I've enjoyed every minute of it.
0: So tell me about the experience when that hog gathering time or harvesting time was happening in those 3 months. What did you see that stayed with you that you still use today?
23: I'm glad you asked that. There was a period there where neighbors helped neighbors and brothers helped brothers, and they would all get together and they would each one of them would bring one or two hogs to the hog killing and hog smoking event. And what they would do was is that they would kill the hogs, skin them, cut them up, butcher them, and they had a very unique, the one thing that stuck with me was a very unique way of smoking the hog. They would lay out the floor of the smokehouse and put the charcoal underneath the floor. Mm-hmm. So that the smoke could come up through the beams on the floor and that smoke would waft up through the seam and through the beams of the smokehouse. That to me was very unique, and I thought that was just great that would be the way that would stay with me all these years.
0: Wow. So take me back there. Tell me about the smell as that smoke was coming up through the air, through the wood, through the meat that was being smoked at that time.
23: Well, what it would do was is that once they did that, they would cure it. They would cure the meat. They would put it and leave it in the smokehouse, in fact, and they would smoke the bacon. So for the entire winter, month, it would cure, and it would salt cure, and it would salt, and they would sugar cure some as well. The hams would be sugar cured, and so with the ribs and so. So when they got ready to eat, or when they got ready for meat, they just went out to the smokehouse and got the sausage or the bacon or whatever they were going to eat for that day or for that week, and they would use that right out of the smokehouse, fresh meat. Mm-hmm. Fresh smoked meat.
0: That's amazing. So you said the families would get together for the hog killing and the butchering and all the rest of it. How many families would that feed? And if you were to estimate, how many pounds of protein are you talking about?
23: I'm going to say that there was at least I had several uncles and cousins, and what they would do is that they would bring their hogs. Everyone brought at least three hogs to the killing, and they would get this big vat of water, hot water, and they would boil the hot water, and they would lower the hogs into the hot water, and as they would pull them out with the chains and so forth, they would skin them, and they would skin the hair off, and they would butcher them right there on the spot. So I would say the amount of meat, those hogs weighed around 300 pounds, 300 or 400 pounds apiece.
0: Oh, my gosh.
23: So you're talking about a couple thousand pounds of meat. And each one of the uncles had a smokehouse at their place. So they would carry their meat back with them, and everybody would share what each one that they would. They would share the meat with each other.
0: Interesting.
23: And the neighbors. And the neighbors as well.
0: That's sharing and caring. Everybody, we're talking with John Henry Abercrombie. He's from East Texas, East Texas Barbecue. We're going to have to take a short break. And when we come back, I want to talk with you, John, if you don't mind, about East Texas cooking traditions. You've kind of gotten into it. Regional flavors, sure. Favorite foods, and why barbecue still matters to you. All of this on the Barbecue Radio Network.
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6: 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Regardless of the issues you face each day, Words to the Wise

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0: Hi, everybody. Welcome back to the Barbecue Radio Network. I'm Freddie Bell, and I'm joined by the John Henry Abercrombie from East Texas here on the Barbecue Radio Network. 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
0: All right. We've got that. And we'll come back to that as well. When we were joined just a few minutes ago with John Henry, he was talking about how families share together with the pork and the hogs and 300-pound hogs taking care of several families and friends. And I'm wondering, a lot of people immediately think Central Texas when they hear Texas barbecue. What makes East Texas barbecue culture different, John?
1: Yeah, East Texas barbecue is a where everything is just done slow. It's not fast cooking at all. It's low and slow, and the heat will come up to around 230, 240, and you will maintain that heat throughout. It's not like it's going to be you're going to accelerate it below that or above that. And there's a certain tenderness that you have to get in order to maintain that. Once you do that, there's a technique called mopping the meat where you would take the onions and vinegar and juices and other fruits, orange juice, etc., and you would make a mop, and you would keep the meat moist all the way through the cooking process. And that would be one of the key things that East Texas. It's not Central Texas. It's not East or West Coast. It's right there in the middle. And once you learn that technique, it's hard to beat. And the other thing that we did also is that in our barbecue sauces does not have any corn syrup in it, and it's not thick. It's sort of a semi thickness. But what we wanted that to do, we created that sauce in order to make sure that it carries the flavor all the way through the meat. Once you put the sauce on it, once it is done. Now the mopping sauce and the meat is totally different. The mopping sauce is done for mopping to keep the meat moist while you're cooking it. Sauces is done as a complement to the meat once you finish it. And here again, it has this unique taste, this unique flavor.
0: Wow. So when I'm thinking about East

0: Texas. Am I right in thinking that we're talking about Piney Woods, Tyler, Longview, Nacogdoches?
1: Nacogdoches.
0: All right.
1: Nacogdoches, yes.
0: What about Crockett?
1: That's where I'm. Crockett is in that same mix, yeah. Crockett, Palestine, Rush, Texas, Alto, Texas, Lufkin, all those are East Texas towns, yes.
0: Now, I cut you off. You said you're from Nacogdoches?
1: I am from Nacogdoches, yes.
0: So tell me about that community.
1: Well, I was born in Marshall, Texas. I was born in Elysianville, old country boy, Highway 31. All right, Highway 31, and my mom and the family moved to Nacogdoches when I was 2 years old. So I was actually my background is in Elysianville, and I would go back to from Nacogdoches to Elysianville as I grew up as a kid, young man, etc. And I would visit with the that's where I got the barbecue experience was from the older people, from the older relatives, my grandfather and his brothers and his son.
0: Wow. So, John, what separates truly memorable barbecue, in your opinion, from average barbecue?
1: Memorable barbecue is let me give you a good example. When we learned how to barbecue, there was no such thing as butcher paper. There was no such thing as foil. There was no such thing as direct heat. Everything was slow. Everything was slow, and the wood, the slowness, the flavor, the spices that we use. See, we have over 140 different spice blends that we sell in the market.
0: Oh
1: And
0: my
1: what we have
0: gosh.
1: been able to do, what we've been able to do is to take hickory, mesquite, pecan, Mojave garlic pepper, and all those things, and mesh them into flavor enhancers that you put into the meat. So when you use Nitro-D's hickory, you're actually adding another layer of smoke to the meat. It's low smoking, and it's a very intense, very relaxing, feeling when you say, I can taste the difference between East Texas barbecue and all the others that I've tasted all over the country because East Texas has a tenderness. It does not have it has a moist to it, and it's something that you really, really love.
0: Wow. John Henry Abercrombie with us from East Texas. If you can't tell on the Barbecue Radio Network, if somebody took a barbecue road trip through East Texas today, what experience would you hope that they'd have and tell everybody about?
1: Well, I think one of the things that I think that they can look back at my at my experience in that I learned when I was very young, and I stuck with that all through the years, and I stayed with culinary. I was a chef instructor at Houston City College, Houston Community, previously Houston Community College. I was a chef instructor there for 20 years. And also during that time, I did barbecue for President Bush's father. I carried 19 chefs up to D.C. from Houston to D.C. to barbecue for him. And
0: Wow.
1: also the Super Bowl that we did, Super Bowl 51, we did, oh, we, the company John Henry's, did over 1,000 pounds of brisket. That's 100 briskets that we did just for the Super Bowl. So the flavor and the smoke rings and the tenderness and the taste that we have pulled together. We're not talking about overnight. We're talking about years and years of experience and years of knowing what people like. And we've been able to work towards getting them satisfied with what they want. So that experience you want is that you know what you're tasting, you know how it got there, and we try to teach them when they call to us,

0: look, how do I do this? How do I do that? We want them to have the same experience that we have so that they can share that with their friends and family.
1: That's incredible. Everybody, John Henry Abercrombie with us today on the Barbecue Radio Network from East Texas. And when we come back, let's talk about community. Let's talk about the storytelling. Let's talk about why food often becomes part of family identity and memory on the Barbecue Radio Network.
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9: The 880 Weather Watch calls for some showers and thunderstorms likely overnight tonight. Some storms producing heavy rain with lows around 59. Easterly winds between 10 and 15 and gusting as high as 30. Showers and thunderstorms are likely into Sunday, mostly cloudy with a high nearing 75. Scattered showers and thunderstorms possible into Sunday night, partly cloudy with a low around 54. Staying cloudy into Monday with a high nearing 72, then some scattered showers into Monday night with a low around 53. Showers and thunderstorms then continue into Tuesday, mostly cloudy with a high nearing 74, and scattered showers off and on throughout Tuesday night, partly cloudy with a low of 51. Showers still continue throughout Wednesday, some sunshine as well with a high nearing 73, and more rain throughout Wednesday night. From the 880 Weather Center, I'm meteorologist Kara Foster. For more, check out KRVN.com. Currently, it's 64 degrees.
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0: We're back on the Barbecue Radio Network, and we have the esteemed pleasure of talking with John Henry Abercrombie here on the Barbecue Radio Network. He's from East Texas. Tell us the name of the company again and how we can reach you, sir.
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0: All right. Now, if we were to go to Houston, Texas right now, do you still have a, do you have a restaurant front, or is it all products and services now?
1: All products and services, and we do tours, and we do a lot of co-packing for customers. Let's say if your grandmother had a your grandfather had a family sauce, and they wanted to really put that on the market, and you wanted to come to us, and you said, "Look, this is what we want to do. This is how we want to do it." We would take that, and we would help you get that on the market. We have a test kitchen. We would bring you in, and we would do a cost analysis. We have all the legal paperwork that you need, the USDA qualifications, all the testing, the nutritional analysis. We do all of that for you. And so if they came to Houston, we have a full-blown program for anyone who would come in. And like I said, we would give you a tour of our facility to make sure that you feel at home. And we would make you comfortable while you're here.
0: Are you still training the next generation of chefs?
1: Yes, I have. I was a chef instructor for Houston Community College for 20 years. So that second and third generation of chefs that I've trained are well on their way.
0: Wow. You know, some of the best barbecue spots feel really deeply personal and family centered, and I'm hearing that from you. Why is authenticity so important in this particular culture of the barbecue world?
1: Well, what I answered that with a question. I said, you know what, the best barbecue sauce you ever tasted, or the best barbecue you ever tasted, was your first experience. Mm. And you never forget that taste, that subtleness, that not overpowering, that I like what I had, and I want to make sure that I keep that as in the family. And you learn from your uncles and your father and your grandfather and your brothers and sisters. Those are the ones that you want to try to keep. That's the flavor that you want to keep, and that's what we strive real hard to make sure that we duplicate your recipes, so that when you leave, you can say, "Look, this is what Granddad Paul did," and you take a lot of pride in that.
0: That's interesting. What have you learned about people through food storytelling?
1: Well, I think what I've learned from is that people really want to know the authenticity of what you're relating to them. They've heard about the fear factor when it comes to cooking brisket. When I tell them, "Look, we cooked 1,000 pounds of brisket for the Super Bowl," they feel comfortable with that. Or they want to know, "How do you cook how do you do pulled pork? How do you, what's your temperatures? What's your brisket temperatures? How do you do that?" And when you specifically tell them how these things should do, what the temperature should be, what the flavor should be, and when they start tasting that, they feel a part of what you're, they feel a part of what you're telling them, and they fall in love with it.
0: Falling in love with it. And John, I got to confess here, I got to tell you something personally. Years ago, I bought your red spiral bound cookbook with all the recipes and the cooking techniques in it, and I still use it today. That particular book has survived more smoke, more grease, more rain, more people stepping on it, more repaired pages, And it's like a library in a library. I've got so many notes, so

0: many stapled notes to your pages. You single-handedly, since 2001, have directed my career in barbecuing and talking with people like you. Thank you so much.
1: Well, I tell you what, that makes my day. That makes us feel like that makes us feel real proud to hear that, and for you to have bought the first book, that makes me feel really, really proud to know that we've been a part of your success.
0: Well, thank you for that. And you have a tribute on that book to a fabulous lady. You want to talk about that?
1: The first book that yes, I would. That's my mom.
0: Ah.
1: And that's she and I on the back cover. That's me and my mom. And she introduced me to the food industry when I was 9 years old. And like I said, I was the pot washer and she was the pastry chef. I didn't realize how much of a genius she was until I started trying to teach some of the techniques that she had that I saw her doing every day. Never used a scale, but she only used three or four different size cans, and that was she used those to measure. So her food chemistry was very, very unique and very upscale. So, but that's where it all started. And she was the love of my life. Okay.
0: Oh my goodness.
1: Mom.
0: Did you realize back then, John, the kind of lasting impact that book would have on your backyard cooks like me?
1: Well, I never did, but I promised her that I was going to do a cookbook. And the first cookbook that came off the press, when she passed in 2000, the first book is still with her. Okay. We made that her present, and that was part of her, our showing our love for her and our appreciation, and that the first book is still in her, we're still with her today.
0: Wow. Are you still writing and thinking about other books these days?
1: The only I heard a guy said the other day, and this guy was an architect. He said, I think his name was Pei, P-E-I, Pei.
0: Mm-hmm.
1: Said, well, what's the nicest building that you ever built? What was the nicest building that you ever? He said the nicest building is the one that I haven't built yet.
0: Ah.
1: And I like to think of that's the way that people ask me. They say, well, what spice is good? What's your best spice? My best spice is the one that I'm still trying to create.
0: That's great.
1: The one that I'm always trying to tweak and trying to create. And when I start putting spices together, I'll look at that spice I'll put it on my desk for about 2, 3, 6 months, and I'll start tweaking with it. And I don't just go out and just put together a spice. It takes a long time to get it together. And that's one of the things that we love doing.
0: Incredible. Say, everyone, if you'd like to reach out to us with questions or if you'd like to text us, you can 612-405-6914. And when we come back with John Henry, I call it, John, our grease fire round, quick hitters, East Texas favorites. Are you ready for it?
1: Yes.
0: All right. We'll be back on the Barbecue Radio Network with John Henry Abercrombie when the Barbecue Radio Network continues.
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0: You're listening to the Barbecue Radio Network. I'm Freddie Bell, and I'm joined by John Henry Abercrombie from East Texas here on the Barbecue Radio Network. John, it's such a pleasure talking with you today. I've got some quick questions for you. And given your history, you're 80 plus years young, and I'm wondering, first of all, is it ribs or is it brisket?
1: Is it ribs or is it brisket? Or both?
0: Both.
1: No, I would say I really like brisket because it's a challenge, and it's one that you it's a skill level, and knowing how to cook it and what the heat temperature should be. It's easy to cook 100 slabs of ribs than it is to cook 100 brisket.
0: Oh my
1: gosh. The more pleasure that you get from actually being able to talk about, I cooked 1,000 pounds of brisket for the Super Bowl, is a lot more exciting than it is to say I cooked 100 slabs of ribs, because ribs are unique. They are very challenging to cook as well. But the secret to cooking both of them is time and temperature. You got to have the time and temperature

0: to make sure time, temperature, and patience in order to make them work.
1: Wow. Now, I know that you're famous for your rubs, so I'm going to ask this question. Is it sauce or is it dry rubs?
0: Well, here again, we have 45 different sauces and marinades. And we have 140 different spice blends.
1: Oh, my gosh.
0: I would say, and with us being able to transfer the flavor of the spices to the meat itself, is to help complement. I think they all three work together. All two of those work together, where one enhances the other, and there's no clash. There's a balance there. I would say, and I know there's a lot of good sauces out there. I would say for the sauces is a complement to your good cooking. Okay. It's not a cover up. It's a complement to enhance the flavor of your product. And the spices with the careful marination that you put on there overnight. Okay. 4 hours, no less than 4 hours than overnight is also a testament to your skill level when it comes to cooking.
1: Wow.
0: The skill level is very unique.
1: So what's your favorite East Texas side dish?
0: East Texas side dish?
1: Yes, sir.
0: I would say my favorite. Oh, okay. I do a very mean green bean, okay?
1: Fresh All right.
0: Green beans. It's unbelievable, okay? Where we take the that fresh green bean and we do some things to it, and we saute it down with red onions and with our Negroni's hickory and with some of our pecan marinade and let it simmer. Unbelievable. Green beans would be my favorite.
1: All right. What is the most underrated Southern food in your opinion?
0: Most underrated
1: Southern food.
0: I would think that there's some very good sausage in East Texas. Very good sausage.
1: Mm-hmm.
0: To make a very good sausage and to make a very good dirty rice, as we call it.
1: Yes.
0: Or a boudin type dirty rice, or that would be one of the things that I think would be something that a good sausage, a good boudin. Those are something if you're not familiar with those, or if you've gotten to the point to where that extra dish, that extra item, is something that you need to complement. I would say try a good East Texas sausage.
1: Good East Texas sausage. And that's got that Louisiana influence in it, doesn't it?
0: Yes. And we also make those as well. We make those sausages.
1: Ah. Now, if you're doing a backyard situation, what would you suggest as the music that you would listen to while you've got that cook going on?
0: Well, I like a little Ray Charles, okay? A little
1: All
0: Ray
1: right.
0: Charles.
1: All right.
0: Okay. I like some Hank Williams in there, okay?
1: Mm-hmm.
0: Some Charlie Pride, and then you're going to come back with some Eddie LaVert, okay? So you got a lot of good stuff in there.
1: Oh, my gosh. Okay. Wide range there. What's one Texas barbecue destination everybody should experience?
0: An East Texas destination is to come to my back patio. People say, where's the best barbecue in town? It's on my back patio. That would be an experience. Or to come to my shop here, and I can walk you through what we do here, and you can leave feeling a whole lot more comfortable, feeling more comfortable about your next barbecue, and I'll give you a lot of tips, a lot of good tips to make your next barbecue, your best barbecue.
1: My man. I know that you told us early on that you cook for presidents 1,000 pounds. I'm like, my goodness, if you could sit down for barbecue with anybody living or gone, who would it be? I know you've already cooked for a president.
0: If I could sit down today and talk barbecue with someone, if I just had some volunteers, I'm not going to be choosing. If somebody, I think education is the key. And my bad day is when I didn't learn something that day. And if I could sit down and learn something from someone, that would make my day. But I like to sit down with you.
1: Oh, my.
0: Okay. There you go. I like to sit down with you because that way you have my book and you can ask me questions from my book, my cookbook, things that you have ran into, and we can do some things with that. And I also have a new cookbook as well. So I like to sit down with you and two of your friends, and I can invite two of my friends and we can do the same thing.
1: Tell us the name of the new cookbook.
0: John Henry's Backyard Grilling and Barbecue is volume 2.
1: John Henry's Backyard Grilling and Barbecue.
0: I have a new publication coming out. It's not quite there yet, but it's on the way. The one thing in this cookbook, in this one, is that we have a cast iron skillet peach cobbler. Okay? I just want to leave that with you.
1: Gosh, I can almost taste it. I can just imagine. John, we're out of time. I want to thank you for spending time with us and helping to preserve and celebrate East Texas barbecue culture and traditions. And I want to thank all of you for listening to the Barbecue Radio Network. And if you'd like to reach out to us, 612-405-6914. And I'm Freddie Bell. And as I always say, keep your smoke clean, your temperature steady, and whatever you do, make sure you take time out to dance. For everyone who's been a part of this one, this is Freddie Bell saying goodbye for now. We'll see you next time right here.
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0: Meals for the Straight. I'm Chris DeMeo, Fox News. President Trump is making another threat toward Iran as talks between the U.S. and the Mideast nation continue.
1: President Trump is threatening to impose tolls on the Strait of Hormuz if a final peace deal with Iran is not reached within 60 days. He says the fees would be for, quote, services rendered as the guardian angel to the Middle East. His social media post coming after Tehran claimed it closed the vital waterway because of Israel's ongoing attacks on Hezbollah in Lebanon. The IDF says those strikes were in retaliation after the Iran-backed group killed an Israeli soldier. The U.S. military disputes Iran's claims and says the strait remains open. Meantime, Vice President J.D. Vance is headed to Switzerland for direct talks with Iran. They're aimed at reaching a long-term peace agreement and resolving key questions about the future of Iran's nuclear program.
0: That's Fox's Chanley Painter. The vice president has just arrived in Switzerland ahead of the planned talks. Well, the vice president spoke to Fox before he left about the FIFA World Cup, which the U.S. is co-hosting along with Canada and Mexico. He says the event brings the world together.
2: One of the great things about these events is that there is this cultural exchange where we learn a little bit from them. And of course, yeah. They learn a lot about

0: what makes America so great. I'm so proud to have the World Cup here.
1: And the tournament's going well so far for Team USA, which advanced to the knockout round after beating Australia. Next up for the U.S., Turkey, which has already been eliminated after this round. A UK Prime Minister Keir Starmer reportedly set to resign on Monday, though sources close to him contend that he's focused on the job. Starmer is said to be discussing his political future with his wife, Victoria, before laying out a timetable for his departure. And the news comes after Starmer rival Andy Burnham won a seat in Parliament in a special election in Greater Manchester. 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
15: Daily weather watch calls for showers and storms overnight. Heavy rain expected, as well as some strong to severe storms. A low around 59, mostly cloudy and breezy. Areas of showers and storms continue into Sunday. Could see a few strong to severe storms. Heavy rain still concern as well. Mostly clouds. We hit a high in the mid-70s. We'll still see areas of showers and storms Sunday night. Mostly clouds. We drop back to 54. Dry conditions for Monday, but staying mostly cloudy. We hit a high around 72. Areas of showers and storms are back Monday night. Mostly cloudy with a low around 53. We'll see showers and storms likely for Tuesday, a high around 74 and mostly cloudy. Scattered activity remains as we head toward Tuesday night, partly cloudy with a low of 51. From the 880 Weather Center, I'm meteorologist Regina Kuhl. For more, check KRVN.com. Right now, it's 64 degrees.
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1: Dan Mason waiting in the wings. He ran CBS News for the better part of almost 20 years. Sat at the helm while a number of major decisions were made that affected radio and changed the scope of radio in many different ways. He's written a book and was very open in this book. Very honest, very open, very candid in the things he made mistakes on, the things he did right, the things he had to do that he wasn't happy about. So we'll get into that with Dan Mason coming up here in just a couple minutes. But the big news, and we can talk more about this in hour number three, and that is President Trump and this deal with Iran is now official. And the criticism is flying. Ted Cruz, senator from Texas, said Donald Trump is getting bad advice. Bill Cassidy, Republican from Louisiana, says it's the worst foreign policy blunder in decades. He went on to say that Ronald Reagan is rolling over in his grave. Now, if Bill Cassidy's name sounds familiar, he was the one who lost in Louisiana. President Trump supported his primary opponent, and Bill Cassidy ended up losing that. And so he's a lame duck, if you will, senator, but still nonetheless a Republican senator, calling it the worst foreign policy blunder in decades. He said before the war, the strait was open. Iran was being crushed by sanctions and 13 service members were still alive. Now 13 Americans are dead. Families have paid billions at the pump. Sanctions will be lifting and the bombing stopped. This is the worst foreign policy blunder in decades. So that is quite interesting and quite forceful. Interesting about all of this is if you were to go back and listen to the criticism of the Obama deal, the JCPOA, where President Obama lifted sanctions, right? There were frozen Iranian assets in the banks all around the world. Those assets were held by the foreign banks. The sanctions were lifted, and they gave $50 billion back to Iran. It was their own money. Now they're calling for a $300 billion fund to send to Iran from the Gulf states. But what did they do with the $50 billion? They funded terrorism in the region and around the world, and part of it led to the financing of the October 7th attacks that resulted in the Gaza war. That's the argument people are making. We'll come back and talk about it in the next hour with open phones, your phone calls and text messages. I can't wait to hear what everyone thinks about this big news of the day. But stay right there. Dan Mason is going to join us, former CBS, head of CBS Radio, in a candid interview. Come right back. America at Night, back in a moment.
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14: Time to talk to a man who helped build modern day radio. 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
15: Thank you. Glad to be here.
14: So you, like many of us, right, it wasn't like you wanted to be in radio. It sounds like growing up in Kentucky, you had no other choice, but you had to be in radio.
15: You know, I knew ever since I was 12 years old what I wanted to do. And, God, how many of us can be that lucky that they know what they want to do at that age? And I just pestered radio stations all my life. So even at a young age, I was calling in, like telling the program director to take the overnight guy and make him the morning guy, take the afternoon guy and move him to middays. I mean, I listened 24 hours a day practically. And I took all these notes and I sent them to Johnny Randolph, who was then the program director at WAKY, about moving his air staff around and who was good, who was terrible. And I can't just imagine what those guys must have been thinking, because Randolph Johnny told me that he put those notes that I sent him, or letters, on a bulletin board. And I don't know if I believe that, because

0: when I got tired of watching the salespeople drive around in BMWs, yeah. and I was driving in a 1967 Chevrolet.
1: Yeah, yeah. Dan Mason, our guest. You then, a meteoric rise, right? I mean, that one to another. How did you, and what was your big break to get to CBS?
0: You know, this took a while. I mean, it wasn't one of these flash in a pan things that people get lucky. I mean, it was a long, long road. And this particular book is 50 years and 196 pages. So it wasn't like an overnight thing. But I guess if I had to pinpoint one place, it would be going to Group W Radio, Westinghouse. And Westinghouse, I went there as president of the company. And we merged with, or we bought CBS. Westinghouse bought CBS in about 1995. So the president of CBS Radio was Nancy Widman. And Nancy was getting ready to retire, and I took Nancy's place and went from there.
1: Yeah. Well, the book is Fearless. Why now? Why'd you write the book? What do you want us to know?
0: Why did I write the book? Because I wanted an account, written account of my life. And if you back up and think about that, you know, I thought about my parents and how much would have been so valuable to me to have a written account of my dad's life or my mom or a written account of my grandparents, just to see where I came from and how do I think? I mean, how am I like them? How am I different? What struggles did they go through? I mean, I've been a wealth of information. So, you know, this was not easy. It was a 2-year deal to get this done, but I'm a long haul, but I'm glad I did.
1: One of the things I noticed about this book is you tell tales. I don't know if you tell all the tales, but you tell a lot of tales about your own foibles and your own mistakes and some deeply personal stories, too.
0: Yeah, you know, I didn't think I could write a book that could be some big success story. I don't want to do that because it hasn't been that way. There's been some very difficult times through college, through a first marriage, through 9/11, as a matter of fact. But I think if you're authentic, you really got to cover everything. You can't just pick and choose cherry parts of your life.
1: One of the things, you were at the beginning of this consolidation, which I want to get into, but you mentioned in the book about how they've been trying to kill radio ever since they invented it. And that's my line. They can't do it. They've tried. They've tried with FM, CDs, cassettes, movies, VCRs, DVDs, podcasting, Spotify. They can't kill radio. Dan Mason, why can't they kill radio?
0: Well, back that up to about 1950 when color TV came out. Maybe it was about 58, that those people were saying radio was dead. And heck, the industry had only been around for about 25 years at that point. But already they were out there saying that radio is over and the new advent technology is television. But the reason they can't kill it is because radio stands for companionship. And, you know, TV, not so much. You don't really get a strong companionship feeling from a television station. There's a few through their news departments. But I do believe, that, in all honesty, in an honest assessment, I do believe that radio is losing its attraction as a music discovery. Because now you've got Spotify and, you know, Pandora, whoever's out there, Apple CarPlay. But one thing they cannot duplicate is the intimacy between a jock or an announcer and the listener.
1: When it's all said and done, was consolidation a bad idea for radio?
0: Boy, I could argue both sides of that coin, but I'll stick with the side that probably I feel strongest about. You know, back in the 80s, yeah, you had a limit of 7 and 7 or whatever, but back in the 80s, you had a lot of salespeople on the street. There were a lot of advertisers. There were a lot of billboards advertising radio stations and TV ads all over the place for radio stations. And every station that was a real competitor, they had a great morning, maybe not great, but they had a competitive morning show. And now look, I don't see many billboards anymore for radio stations. You've got 8 stations and 5 people, 5 salespeople trying to cover 8 stations. And we sit and wonder why revenue is down. And true, Google is the one that sucks up the revenue, but maybe not so much if we had more salespeople, more

0: billboards, more visibility, great morning shows rather than, you know, something canned.
1: The other side of that argument is they're not around because the big companies had to pay off their debt to buy all those companies and therefore didn't have the money to invest in the local talent.
0: That's right. I mean, the debt was enormous, and we all know who the companies are and what the numbers were, but that stops everything right now. 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
1: Somebody told me recently that radio is a great investment because it's very low overhead. You have talent, but that's about it. Everything, right? And once the radio station's up and running, maybe you have some computers to buy and maintenance. But otherwise, there is no product other than the morning man and the rest of the people who you hire.
0: You know, another thing that I'll pass along that was taught to me in the 70s is that one thing about radio, you get a new inventory every day.
1: Yeah, yeah. Dan Mason with us. The book is called Fearless, The Life and Times of a Media Maverick. It is out now, and you can download it. We'll get to where you can get it here in a minute. Tell me the Imus story. Imus, I think, to me, the sun rose and set with Don Imus. I thought he was a genius's genius. You have a story about Don Imus and how you had to go in and tell him the end was over. Tell me that story.
0: Well, it's really a sad story, and that whole particular incident, and you can repeat it if you want. I don't feel comfortable saying what the exact words were, but, you know, it was terrible, and Don was very remorse about it, but it was like spinning out of control. You had all the activists, and you can just guess who they were knocking on the door of the corporation, and then, you know, Imus was simulcast on MSNBC, and they dropped the show. And, gosh, that put CBS in such a terrible position because, you know, NBC did the right thing, CBS, why don't you? But I'm going to get to another, but we'll get aside. I don't want to get too sidetracked, but I want to talk about firing and suspensions in a little bit. But it was obvious. WFAN was losing advertisers like crazy. There was so much pressure from internal groups to not advertise on WFAN. And it got to the point where there's only one thing that you could do to correct this, and that's to let Don go. And the company said, listen, we're going to, I think we got to the legal department by then, on Tuesday we're going to formally give Don the notice. But, you know, I don't want it, we don't think that we pour cold water on the man's head. So you got to call him and at least give him not a heads up, maybe, but prepare him, which I did. I went to, it was a Saturday morning. I went to a small room where it was quiet, and I called him, and we talked. And Don said to me, you know, Dan, is there anything I can do to turn this around? And I said, Don, I don't think so. And there was about 30 seconds of silence. And he said, well, listen, thanks for everything you did for me. And that was the end of the conversation. I think that was the darkest day I spent at the company. I just hung the phone up and wanted to throw up. But that was a real sad story.
1: Imus, at that time, he apologized. He had leaders on, community activists on, trying to educate himself and the audience as to what he said was so wrong and how it was taken and I mean went to the ends of the earth to try and make amends for that, which sort of goes to that cancel culture, right? Each side, I know one side likes to say the other side's guilty, but it seems like all these sides want are just pelts on a wall, and the radio people have to somehow deal with it.
0: You know, I don't think anymore, as I've grown in the business and the longer that I'm around, I don't think anymore that you can just fire your way to being right. I believe that. McGraw, I feel like you got to work with people. You got to teach people. Kind of, you just can't. You can't keep firing and firing and firing. And I don't think that's the answer anymore.
1: Yeah. You also. Well. Also, I think you were there during the time during the wardrobe malfunction where a nipple was shown on television for 1/100th of a second, and radio got blamed for it. I never really understood that one either.
0: Well, I guess the only good news is thank God I didn't have to put out that fire.
1: Dan Mason with us. He is the former president and CEO of CBS Radio. He's out with a new memoir called Fearless, The Life and Times of a Media Maverick. Dan, where can we get the book?
0: Well, I think the easiest place, McGraw, is to go to Dan Mason Book, and it's only going to be one I'm ever going to write, danmasonbook.com, and it'll take you right to where you need to go. You don't have to do any searches or anything like that. Just go to that link, and you can go from there.
1: There you go. Let me, I have to ask you, Imus, what I loved about Imus was, and you know, Mike Breen got started there, Sid got started there. I mean, Charles McCord was the greatest of greats. I mean, the team that he created, it was just, he was one of the few giants when it comes to radio. Don't you agree?
0: I do. And, you know, if you look at Sid's show, you know, he's the number one morning show in New York City right now.
1: Yeah, yeah.
0: Which is amazing.
1: Yeah, no. And again, he was exiled to Florida a couple times for doing stupid stuff, and he got in his own way numerous times. But it's that power of the radio, the power of communication. And again, we go back to you can't kill it. Some people have tried over and over again, but you get a good host in there and you leave him alone and let him find his way, there's nothing better.
0: Well, Ray, one of the great attributes of radio that really never gets highlighted enough is that radio is a call to action medium. Where not so much for TV, but if you get on the air and say that a family in your city, pick a city, is having a hard time, their house burnt down, they need help, people will react to that. And so an immediate call to action.
1: Good point. Hold that thought. Lots more to get to. Dan Mason, the former CEO of CBS Radio, is out with a new book called Fearless. We're talking about radio. Two radio guys talking radio. What could go wrong? America at Night, back in a moment.
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9: I'm weatherology meteorologist Jennifer Wojcicki with a significant weather update. A severe thunderstorm watch continues until 3 a.m. this morning. A severe thunderstorm watch means that conditions are favorable for the development of severe thunderstorms over the next several hours. Some of these storms may produce large hail and strong damaging straight-line winds. Although a tornadic development can't be ruled out, damaging hail and strong winds are likely to be the primary threat with developing storms. Storms can pop up quickly, so stay up to date on rapidly changing weather conditions and be prepared to take action if warnings are issued. A severe thunderstorm watch continues until 3 a.m. this morning.
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15: Daily weather watch calls for showers and storms overnight. Heavy rain expected, as well as some strong to severe storms. A low around 59, mostly cloudy and breezy. Areas of showers and storms continuing to Sunday could see a few strong to severe storms. Heavy rain still concern as well. Mostly clouds. We had a high in the mid-70s. We'll still see areas of showers and storms Sunday night. Mostly clouds. We drop back to 54. Dry conditions for Monday, but staying mostly cloudy. We had a high around 72. Areas of showers and storms are back Monday night. Mostly cloudy with a low around 53. We'll see showers and storms likely for Tuesday, a high around 74 and mostly cloudy. Scattered activity remains as we head toward Tuesday night, partly cloudy with a low of 51. From the 880 Weather Center, I'm meteorologist Regina Kuhl. For more, check KRVN.com. Right now, it's 64 degrees.
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0: This is a great story. Dottie West was a huge, huge country artist and did the song with Kenny Rogers, What Are We Doing in Love, which was number one record like in 1981. But she was like a rock star, well, a country star, I should say. This, by then, I was a general manager at KTSA in San Antonio. And a friend of mine, she was the record promoter for United Artists out of Nashville. They were on their way to Dallas to do a music show with Kenny Rogers. So my friend says, listen, we're going to come through San Antonio. Let's have lunch. I got Dottie with me, and we're driving through there on the tour bus, and we want to say hello. I said, okay, that's great. So we go to a Steak and Ale in San Antonio. You remember Steak and Ale?
1: Sure, yeah, I do, actually.
0: So we go, and now we're having lunch, and first of all, she is the most beautiful woman I've ever seen in my life at that point. And I'm just in awe of her. And we're eating lunch, and then lunch winds down, and she looks at me straight in the eye and says, you know, Dan, I've got a great idea. I said, oh, yeah, what's that? She goes, why don't you go with me? I said, go where? And she goes, Dallas. We're on our way to do a concert with Kenny Rogers. I said, no, I don't know. And she goes, why not? And I say, well, you know, I've got a wife and a young son and a radio station to run. And she looks at me and kind of smiles and says, okay, so what's your point? And, you know, it was just chaos for me in my mind. And finally, about 10 seconds goes by, and she winks at me. And I was so in over my head at that point that she let me off the hook. But, you know, you run across stories like that, and they're just priceless later in your life.
1: Sure. Dan Mason with us. Now, you call foul on yourself, and one of the ones I thought was most interesting in the book was, and this might be a little inside baseball, but the rating system in radio has never been accurate, in my humble opinion, whether it was diaries and now the newfangled PPM. When you explain it to people, they don't actually believe that that's the rating system where they have you carry a pager on your hip all day, and it picks up the sounds, and that's how you're supposed to monitor the radio stations. You were actually in favor of those PPM meters when they started, were you not?
0: I was, and the reason I was so in favor of it is for the first time you can measure accurate or actual listening versus perceived listening from a diary. So, yes, I was in favor. Little did I know that I totally was naive to think that this little meter that somebody would wear could pick up and be total perfect in recording radio listening, which it wasn't. And we lost a lot of radio listening through that. So that right there set, and it was so expensive, too. The technology was just incredibly expensive for that time that, you know, and a research guy, one of our top research guys, said to me, Dan, you're going down the wrong road here. If you would just take that same money and put it into expanded diary, you would have a much better system. And the guy was absolutely right. Yeah. Absolutely right.
1: Be careful for what you wish for, because you might, you're right, the system you had was better than the system you wanted. Here's what I complain about, and that is we do a disservice to ourselves when it comes to social media. YouTube, Facebook, all the others, they report their own numbers. And they're always fake, and they're always counted differently. If you swipe, that counts as a look or a view or a like or whatever. Radio now is you have to listen for 3 minutes. So we are constantly putting ourselves at a disadvantage when it comes to social media, and we know that radio works better for advertisers than social media.
0: It works better because there's a communication between the people and the air staff and the radio station, where it doesn't work that way so much in social media, my opinion.
1: Yeah, no, I can't tell you how many advertisers have left to go do social media because it works, and they come back 6 months later and say, how come my phone stopped ringing? Well, I can tell you why your phone stopped ringing. Tell me the story of Howard Stern, which is a great Howard Stern story.
0: Well, it's a little bit risque, so I don't know how much I can tell, but, you know, Howard had gone to Sirius by then, and he got me confused with another guy named Dan Mason in, I think it was Nevada. So he was really upset, and he thought it was me. First of all, I would never say anything negative about Howard, ever. I mean, he's a giant. I mean, why would I do that? So I'm at CBS. This would have been 2014, I believe, and my phone rings. It's Chris Olivero, who is the head of our programming. He goes, hey, Baba Booey wants you to go on Howard's show. He wants to apologize. And I says, apologize for what? Well, Howard just called you a blank. I'm not going to say the word. It's a derogatory term, about the one of the worst words you could say. And I said, okay, did he call me like a rapist? Did he call me a scoundrel? No, he called you a blank. I said, well, it's free speech. He can do that. He can do what he wants. It's free speech. No apology needed here. You know, he's got that right. I mean, he's not on FM radio anymore. He can do that. So my wife is a dentist in Northern Virginia. And she starts her day off at, say, 8 o'clock. This was in the 7 o'clock hour. So the first two patients are Howard listeners, big Howard listeners on Sirius. Both of them. Did you hear what Howard said to about your husband this morning? And my wife says, no. Yeah, he called him a blank. So by 10 o'clock, my wife is on the phone to New York with me. Did you hear what? I said, I'm thinking, no, I didn't hear it. No, of course I didn't hear it. Yes, I heard it. And she goes, what are you going to do about it? Are you going to sue him? And I said, well, did he call me a rapist? Did he call me a scoundrel? Did he call me a cheat? I mean, no, he called you a blank. And I said, well, it's free speech. He can do what he wants. So I guess the end of the story is I'm going to Syracuse one morning to do a seminar at the Newhouse School there. Cab driver picks me up, taking me in the town. He's got Howard on. And he's listening to Howard. I said, you like Howard, huh? You listen to him every morning? He said, I love Howard. I love him. It's great. I said, yeah, I used to work there. I know Howard. I've worked with him.

0: card there. Oh, what'd you do? I said, well, I was the CEO. And the guy just whipped his head around and says, I know you. You're that guy that Howard called a blank. It was funny. So we pull up. I get out of the car. I get my wallet out. He goes, no, sir. No, sir. You don't pay for this ride. It's totally on me. It was great fun listening to that.
1: And that, in a nutshell, is the power of radio. Dan Mason, our guest, for a couple of more minutes. He's out with a new book called Fearless, The Life and Times of a Media Maverick. Dan, one more time. Where can we get the book?
0: Go to danmasonbook.com. It'll take you right to where you need to go.
1: Dan Mason, M-A-S-O-N. What is the future of radio? You're still in radio. You're still doing radio, right? You still haven't gotten out of your system yet, huh?
0: Listen, any station that wants to put me on the air, I'm there. I don't care how big or how small. I mean, I will do anything. And I did play-by-play basketball for right after I left CBS. I went over to CBS Television and did that for 2 years. And worked as an advisor to iHeart for 3 years. And I own two stations here in Washington, 2 AMs. And, I'll never quit being on the radio, or I'll never quit trying to mentally program radio stations. It's in my blood till the day I die.
1: What's the future of radio? Where does it go from here?
0: Depends. As music discovery, you would have to, if a station wanted to be in music discovery, you'd have to play all new music. You'd have to play a lot of extreme stuff that don't necessarily get the kind of ratings you want, because you got to play the hits. So I'm not sure what the future is for radio as a music discovery. However, radio as a companion, radio as a bond between the listener and the announcer, is just as good as it's ever been, and it can be just what whatever future you want.
1: Are you saying talk versus music? Because I mean, it's two different worlds when it comes to music versus talk radio.
0: Well, I think talk. I think sports. I think, anything spoken word.
1: Yeah, yeah. What did you make of CBS shutting down CBS Radio News?
0: Not surprised. Not at all. I mean, CBS was trying to get out of radio since 2017 when they sold the company to Intercom, which was kind of sad because the profits were about, CBS was doing like 30% profit on every dollar for radio. They did well, but I think it was, and I've told this story before, I think the analysts put so much pressure on the company, like, why are you in a slow growth industry? Which it was. I mean, it totally was. There's no lie about that. And it's like, you don't need to be there. You know, got all this stuff going on in digital. That's where you need to be. But that didn't surprise me. It was just one domino to the next.
1: I understand that, and I understand slow growth, and I get the buzzword. But when you have radios in the shower, how much more growth can you possibly have? You have radios everywhere.
0: Well, I'm not sure that you do. I think what you have is audio content everywhere. I mean, I'm down to one radio now in my house, but I'm listening to WABC. I can listen to you. I can listen to I listened to a station in Ocean City, Maryland this morning. But the audio content is everywhere, and it's on lots and lots of platforms to be consumed. It never was about an appliance. And we got, I think a lot of times we got, twisted around that radio as a radio is an appliance. And the truth is, radio is a pretty dumb appliance compared to a microwave oven, but it just doesn't do anything. It easily got displaced. I don't think you could even go into any store and find a radio, could you?
1: Well, actually, it's funny you mentioned that. Finding a AM sort of clock radio where you can sort of set the alarm has sort of gone away. But you have every radio station on your phone, so people listen on their phone. They just listen to the audio on their phone.
0: See, there you go. It isn't about the appliance. 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
1: Yeah. What do you make of this wanting them to get rid of AM radio stations or AM dial in cars?
0: Well, it sounds like a bunch of technology guys got in the room and made that decision or had that brainstorming session. But the truth is, in rural America, or, I can see in major market radio, it might be a little bit different. But in rural America, there's some pretty powerful radio stations. I'll use a station that I'm going to talk on this afternoon at 5 o'clock. It's WHAS in Louisville. That is a big, big radio station that depends on, a lot of people depend on, and they're at 840.

0: they're not going anywhere. Yeah. They carry all the University of Kentucky basketball and football, and, you know, they've been around for a long time.
1: Dan Mason, our guest for a couple more minutes. The book is called Fearless, The Life and Times of a Media Maverick. 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Dan, give me a couple Danisms from the book. Leave us with a couple of pearls of wisdom from your career in radio.
0: I think, which the Danisms are part of the book. They're in front of every chapter. But the things that stick out to me are, you know, you cannot, no matter what industry you're in, and no matter who you are, you can never get too high on your own personal highs, and you never can get too low on your personal lows, because they will both come. What goes up will come down. And you see people in their life that have success, and it goes right to their head, which leads to another Danism. Never believe your own hype, because it will destroy you. You just say, thank you, and you keep moving. So those two things are kind of intertwined. Maybe the third thing is I've made my biggest mistakes when I've reacted to things rather than responded to things. And just take a few more seconds to think through before what comes out of your mouth. But I guess that's it. Well, that's probably the main one. So there's more. Oh, by the way, the profits from the book go to the Broadcasters Foundation of America. We didn't mention them, but it's a fabulous, fabulous organization that takes care of radio and television people who are in need. It's the only one. It's the only organization that does that, by the way, in the industry, in those two industries. But any profit that we make is going to go right to them.
1: We should. I was going to end on that. You mentioned in the book that you have been a supporter of that organization for a long time.
0: Long time. As a matter of fact, back years and years ago, maybe 2010, you know, my image of it was like a bunch of old men playing golf and hitting up their friends for more money. But back then, Jim Thompson, that's his name, he was the president, and he came to see me in New York. He told the story, and I just got my checkbook out and wrote him a check and gave it to him. I said, Jim, you sold me. And, you know, before Jim got back to his office, I thought, I could have given more. I should have given more. So I wrote another check, and before Jim even got to his office, I left a message for Jim to come back and pick up the second check. But, yes, I've seen what happens. I've seen, you know, I will tell you this. If you don't know anyone getting support from the Broadcasters Foundation, you will.
1: 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Dan, thank you very much for an enjoyable hour. I should say, in terms of full disclosure, I believe you were my boss's boss's boss at some point in my career, and I had absolutely no connection to you whatsoever. So there we go. This is the first time we've
0: Well, listen, thanks so much, McGraw, for having me. I really appreciate you having me on.
1: danmasonbook.com. Dan, thanks. America at Night, back in a moment.
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3: I'm weatherology meteorologist Jennifer Wojcicki with a significant weather update. A severe thunderstorm watch continues until 3 a.m. this morning. A severe thunderstorm watch means that conditions are favorable for the development of severe thunderstorms over the next several hours. Some of these storms may produce large hail and strong damaging straight-line winds. Although a tornadic development can't be ruled out, damaging hail and strong winds are likely to be the primary threat with developing storms. Storms can pop up quickly, so stay up to date on rapidly changing weather conditions and be prepared to take action if warnings are issued. A severe thunderstorm watch continues until 3 a.m. this morning.
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11: All right. Don't forget. Now, this has been a nice little new addition to the show. For some of you, you cannot listen for the third hour of Open Phones, or for whatever reason, you can't call in during that time. What we've done is we've been able to give you a voicemail. We set up a voicemail. So if you want to chime in at any time, day or night, if we're not here, you can just call the number, leave a message, and we'll get play it back in the third hour of Open Phones. The phone number is the same, 1-844-2-McGraw, 1-844-262-4729. Whether you want to call in live for the last hour, whether you want to text at any time of the day, or if you want to call in and leave a message when we're not here, it's as simple as that. 1-844-2-McGraw. We love first-time callers. Ask us anything. Keep it somewhat pithy, the better. I always like pithy. Sarcastic, love that too. You got a criticism of the show? We'll put that at the front of the line. We love criticism of the show. I don't want to say we love it, but we're more than

0: happy to play it because everyone's got an opinion. And we're happy to hear those that don't like the show. Maybe we'll agree and we'll try and improve the show for you. Guest ideas, comments. Just make sure that it's airable on an FCC-regulated radio station and it's coherent. And we'll get it going. 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Also, we started today. If you sign up for the text line, just text your name and number, and you want it the daily text, 1-844-2-McGraw, that same number. Alex is now starting to put the name of the guests from the last night's show on the text. So if you didn't write down the book author's name or the name of the book, that's a good resource for you as well. Another reason to sign up for the daily text of the day. Stay right there. Our executive director is Alex Hinton. Our engineer tonight's Richard Good. Open phones next hour. I'm McGraw-Milhaven. This is America at Night on Westwood One.
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0: Talks. I'm Deborah Valentine, Fox News. Vice President J.D. Vance has arrived in Switzerland for continuing talks with Iran as their 60-day memorandum of agreement signed last week is in effect. Fox's Alex Hogan reports the meetings come as the U.S. insists Iran's claim that it closed the Strait of Hormuz is false due to fighting in southern Lebanon.
1: Iran says it did so because of the recent violence between the IDF and Hezbollah in Lebanon. The Israeli military claims that Hezbollah fired more than 50 projectiles at Israeli forces in southern Lebanon, and Lebanon claims that these strikes have now killed as many as 20 people there. As a result, the IRGC says ships should not approach the waterway. However, a U.S. defense official tells Fox that the IRGC cannot close the waterway since they don't control it. The U.S. controls it. And U.S. Central Command says that ships are moving in the strait. As many as 55 merchant ships transited, moving 17 million barrels of oil.
0: Officials from Pakistan and Qatar will mediate the talks. A manhunt is ongoing for 22-year-old Oscar Sanchez Munoz, a suspect in a Missouri shooting spree that left one person dead, Fox's Madison Scarpino.
2: The FBI says he's wanted for shooting at a car on June 11th in Kansas. They say he may be the one responsible for five more shootings on Tuesday, all just miles from Arrowhead Stadium in the Show Me State, where there are several World Cup matches. One person died in these shootings. One has serious injuries. All others are expected to be fine, including an Uber driver who was shot while taking fans to the World Cup match between Argentina and Algeria. Here's one of those fans who was inside of the car.
3: A car passes by super fast, and we hear these two boom, boom noises.
2: He says he called 911 and used baby wipes to hold on the driver's gunshot wounds.
0: Sanchez Munoz is considered armed and dangerous. 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
4: 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Just click listen, then swipe right and hear the latest news updates on your time. 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
0: New repairs for the newly renovated reflecting pool on the National Mall. Fox's Jared Halpern has more from the White House.
8: National Park Service workers were using hydrogen peroxide and nanobubble technology to remove algae from the reflecting pool near the Lincoln Memorial last week. Algae left a green haze atop the water, and video shows the American flag blue-colored sealant used on the bottom of the pool chipping away in some areas. President Trump has taken a direct role in the revamp, visiting the worksite and speaking often of the upgrades totaling about $14 million. At the White House, Jared Halpern, Fox News.
0: U.S. Park Police say there have been at least 10 arrests for vandalism at the reflecting pool. The Senate is stepping in to regulate college sports. Fox's Chad Pergram has more from Capitol Hill.
9: Bipartisan lawmakers believe college sports are spiraling out of control. So, lawmakers are intervening. Senators teed up a bipartisan bill to create a national standard for NIL money and a plan to curb roster chaos through transfers. The bill's authors say the legislation protects student-athletes. But there's skepticism about Congress stepping in for the NCAA. However, even some opponents of the legislation aren't convinced the NCAA can fix things either. There's fear that changes could scramble revenue streams for college sports broadcasters. That might mean that fans struggle to view their teams. Two previous efforts to regulate college sports faltered in the House.
0: There's opposition to the bill from the Big Ten and the SEC.
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11: Meaning Weather Watch calls for showers and storms overnight. Heavy rain expected, as well as some strong to severe storms. A low around 59, mostly cloudy and breezy. Areas of showers and storms continuing to Sunday could see a few strong to severe storms. Heavy rain still concern as well. Mostly clouds. We had a high in the mid-70s. We'll still see areas of showers and storms Sunday night. Mostly clouds. We drop back to 54. Dry conditions for Monday, but staying mostly cloudy. We had a high around 72. Areas of showers and storms are back Monday night. Mostly cloudy with a low around 53. We'll see showers and storms likely for Tuesday, a high around 74 and mostly cloudy. Scattered activity remains as we head toward Tuesday night, partly cloudy with a low of 51. From the 880 Weather Center, I'm meteorologist Regina Kuhl. For more, check KRVN.com. Right now, it's 64 degrees.
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14: All right, so I've got a, I have a couple of writer friends along the way. That's a curse, I guess, when you have writers who are friends of yours, because they're a neurotic bunch, every single one of them. But I have a dear, dear, dear friend who is a wonderful, wonderful man. His name is John Hendrickson. And when I first got this job, he was one of my first phone calls or emails to. Actually, he reached out to me. He heard that I had gotten the job, and he sent me an email. And he was congratulating me on the job. And I sent him an email and said, hey, send the word out to all of your neurotic, crazy writers.

0: writers that I'm looking for authors to tell interesting yarns. And he sent back our next guest. He said, you have to get Jessica Goldstein on. So guess what? Her book is out, and we have a chance to talk with her. Her book comes out next week. Jessica Goldstein is the author of a brand new novel called Retro. Jessica, welcome to America at Night. Thanks for joining us.
1: Thank you for having me. Is it neurotic to insist I'm not neurotic?
0: Yes, that exactly proves my point.
1: Is that
0: yes.
1: The first time?
0: Yeah. Never mind. I was wrong. Let us move on. The book is called Retro, and you publish a weekly newsletter called The Retro Report. So what's going on here? You have a thing for all things retro? What's going on?
1: So the novel came first, and the novel is about this struggling out-of-work actress who gets a job at a startup called Retro that's a time travel agency. And they take wealthy tourists on vacations to the past. Bachelor parties at Woodstock, 20s for your 20s, birthday bashes to Prohibition-era speakeasies, concerts, sporting events, inaugurations, assassinations, bygone America. It's just a retro metro ride away. So in writing the book, I spent so much time, of course, thinking about American history and what events and places and ideas people are nostalgic for that we romanticize. And so in doing that, I spent so much time reading old books, watching old movies, diving into old culture. And so the newsletter became a place where I could recommend all of these vintage pop cultural, I guess, artifacts, even though not all of them are that old. I don't want to date myself. I'm like, some of these things are from the 2000s. But a place to treat all of that, like the breaking news that it is to me, because even when something is very old, when you discover it, it feels new to you.
0: Yeah. The book is called Retro, a novel, and I picked it up just to glance at it so I could get a sense of what I was going to ask you. And I found myself not being able to put it down. It is engrossing. It sucks you in. It's such a great concept because unlike other time travel stories, it's you have a chart in the beginning. It's sort of like a subway system and you can pick and choose.
1: Right.
0: Where you want to go on the subway, it's just instead of going to Fifth Avenue or down to Wall Street, you can go to the 1950s Polo Grounds.
1: Exactly. For my fellow Washingtonians, it is inspired by the D.C. Metro. And so the lines are locations and the stops are dates. So you can take the Wild West Express, get off in 1860, go to an original rodeo. You could go to the first rodeo. You can take the New York Deluxe and go party at Studio 54 in the 70s before the Coke was laced with fentanyl. Like, you can really world your oyster.
0: So when you sat down to write the book, did you give me the inspiration? Where did this all come from? Are you a time travel fan, or how did you stumble across this idea?
1: So I started out just with the wordplay of time travel agency. I just thought that was so funny and so evocative. I was really thinking about work and workplaces. I've worked in a couple really interesting offices. I started out as a journalist at the Washington Post, like the old Don Graham's Washington Post. And that was just a wild, intense ecosystem of which to be a part as a very young person. And I really wanted to write about work and how weird work is. And the thought of combining the structure of an office with the zany impossibility of time travel was very appealing to me. Like, I was thinking about somebody in their like gladiator fit with like blood splattered everywhere, but they're in a conference room being reamed out because they didn't like properly file for their PTO. And then the more I was kind of building out that idea, I just couldn't escape how nostalgic everything seemed to have become. Our politics, our pop culture, especially during the pandemic. Remember when people started to capitalize before, like the before was a place that people were so desperate to go. And I really wanted to feel hopeful about the future, but I was finding it very difficult to do. And that tension, that like push-pull of, I wish I felt better about what tomorrow was bringing. I don't want to be somebody who's constantly living in the past, but I don't know how to get over that feeling like the future is looking so bleak, is what kind of gave the comedy that started the idea.

0: that like bigger animating force that makes it a novel.
1: Tell me how hard it was to get a publisher interested in the book, because you got a good one right out of the gate. How did that go?
0: Thank you so much. I have a fantastic agent. She and I worked together to get the manuscript to a place where we felt really good about it. I will say, from all my time in the journalism minds, I believe very deeply that publishing is a collaborative process. So I was very excited to be edited, and I was looking forward to that like matchmaking process. So we sent it out on submission. I took a bunch of meetings. I had like the dream scenario. There were enough interested publishers that the book sold at auction. So it was a really whirlwind. It was totally the fantasy come true.
1: Wow, fantastic. Let me ask you this question. This book has Hollywood written all over it. Netflix series, movie. Has Hollywood come calling yet?
0: I've taken so many meetings, and now all we do, and you and your listeners can join me in this, every night we just pray to the content gods. We just put our offerings out to the streaming powers that be. Because I agree with you, and you're not the first person to say that to me. So I just think if they're listening, they should pick it up. They should get on it.
1: Absolutely. Yeah. The book is called Retro. It comes out next week. You can pre-order it where all fine books are sold. A novel by Jessica Goldstein. Jessica, you're a journalist. You were once a journalist, always a journalist. But this is a novel. And so let me ask you the question. I've had writers tell me that they love writing fiction because they can hide the truth in their fiction. So how much of this book?
0: That's interesting.
1: Obviously, somebody didn't go back to the World's Fair in St. Louis, because that would be the fiction part of this. but how much were you able to hide truth as you wrote this novel, Retro?
0: Okay, I actually feel the opposite way that those other journalists whom you spoke feel, because so in my life as a journalist, I also write satire for like McSweeney's Internet Tendency, and sometimes I end up writing those humor pieces because I have something I want to say about real life, and journalism and its perfectly valid and reasonable limitations starts to feel like too small a container for the thing I want to say about what's true. And fiction is even more expansive than that. So it's almost like in the limitlessness of fiction, of course, you're not telling the truth in terms of quoting a real person, describing a real fact, but you are able to get at something that's true, like emotionally true. And it's so weird because, of course, it's impossible. It's all made up, but it does feel very true to me. It feels as deeply engaged with reality in a way as my journalism is, just from a very different vantage point.
1: Yeah, because in the book, the main character has a love affair with somebody from, right? They're living
0: That's
1: in the
0: right.
1: present, and they go visit, you know, a different era, and they have a relationship, and there's a love triangle between men and time, and it's very intoxicatingly bizarre.
0: Well, one of the things I thought about a lot is like, okay, we're going on this leap. This technology is real. If it were real, what would people do with it? And it's like, of course, people would go to the past to have these thrilling affairs with people they would never date in their real lives, who they could never meet in their real lives. They would all be trying to like go back and meet celebrities. People would be hitting on Marilyn Monroe left, right, and center. And so it just felt like, oh my God, of course, if this person, this young woman who is a little bit lost but really down, went to LA in 1937, she would absolutely meet like a hard drinking private eye who in her real life, she would be like, who did this guy vote for? What is his deal? But in the past, it's like Vacation rules and none of it counts.
1: So you superimposed the idiosyncrasies of today's people and had to like strip them of that and make them think, take a 2026 person and bring them back to 1945 and put this 2026 person into 1945.
0: Exactly. And they are almost like spies. Like they have the ability to kind of live their cover. And that's part of why my main character, Ash, is such an attractive applicant to Retro because she's an actor. And so she has

0: Did you know where you wanted to go? Did you just start writing and let the sort of characters take on their own world? How did you write this?
1: So I started out by building the world of The Office. Like, Retro is this startup that has all of the kinds of wonderful, exhilarating, strange perks of any of the big tech startups that you can think of. But of course, with this added confetti of, oh, but there's time travel. So there's all this like fun, impossible technology. There's a commissary where you can still get Four Loko, an original recipe Coca-Cola. Like, all of that was kind of the beginning. It was like I was building home base first. And then I started to build out like, okay, if they have guests, what are the touristy spots? Like, what are the play the single of these trips where people would definitely go? I knew Woodstock would be on that list. I knew the Wild West would be on that list, for instance. And then I decided, okay, but I bet the agents, the people who work there, they go to the deep cuts because it's considered like, oh, it's so basic and so obvious to go to the mainstream spots. And so then I started just digging into what are the kind of forgotten or strange, deep, weird little nooks of American history. I'm from New Jersey. I was like, well, they have to go to Action Park in the 80s. They have to go there.
0: How do you know Action Park? How do you know Action Park? You're not that old.
1: Okay, this is such a great question. How do I mean, now there has since been a documentary made about Action Park called Class Action Park because of how many people were maimed or killed at this absolutely psychotic water park. But I don't know. I'm like, did they just put it in the pizza sauce where I grew up and then I just absorbed it through the culture? I don't remember ever not knowing about Action Park. It's just part of the lore, like the Jersey Devil.
0: I have scars on my body from Action Park, and it was
1: not.
0: Oh yes, I do. Oh yes, I do. We went to Action Park a couple of times. Yeah.
1: You're no, kidding. It was.
0: Yeah, that should be your next book about Action Park. That's where it should set. Yeah, absolutely. All right, Jessica Goldstein, we're out of time. Let me ask you this real quick. Book signings, are we going to see you on the Today Show? Are we going to see you on Regis and Kathy Lee? Where are you going to be showing up in the next couple of weeks promoting this book?
1: Okay, I am going on a book tour, and folks can sign up for my newsletter to get all of the details. The first stop is at Old Town Books in Old Town Alexandria in Virginia on Monday, and I will be at Politics and Prose in Union Market in Washington, D.C. on Thursday. So those are the launch week schedule, and then I'll be in Chicago. I'm doing a Jersey stop, going to be at Books Are Magic in Brooklyn in New York on July 22nd, and hopefully just adding more dates as we go.
0: Beautiful. What's the website for people to follow right along?
1: Oh, okay. They can sign up for my newsletter, which is on Substack, and it's called The Retro Report, and they can explore the world of retro, get your passport photo taken, apply for a job as a time travel agent. 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
0: Penguin Random House, the new book. It comes out next week. You can pre-order it right now. The book is called Retro, a novel. I suspect this will not be your last. Jessica Goldstein, when you hit it big, will you blow us off, or will you come back and sort of grace us with your presence?
1: I would, as a friend of John Hendrickson, I would never blow you off. That would be unconscionable.
0: Yes, because I will sick John Hendrickson on you. Yes, I'll make sure that doesn't happen. Jessica, good luck. Safe travels with the book. Congratulations. It's a great read. Job well done. Go out and sell the heck of it, and we'll talk to you next time.
1: Thank you so much.
0: Jessica Goldstein, the book is Retro, a novel. America at Night, back in a moment.
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13: All right, here's the scoop. We got Bill Cleveland, who's in the green room. He'll be joining us here in mere moments. Now, remember, when you call 1-844-2-McGraw, you get Alex during the show. But when we're not here, but the show airs all sorts of time slots all throughout the country, sometimes we're not here, and people call, and people want to throw in their own 2 cents. So we've set up the voicemail. And so you can leave a message. So if you're listening to us at some point throughout the night or over the weekend and you have a thought or something came to your head or you want to chime in, you want to ask a question, you have a guest idea, you want to tell me how much you hate the show, whatever. We love it. 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So text, call, or voicemail, 1-844-2-McGraw, 1-844-462-4729. 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Maybe later on in the night, maybe you're working, maybe you're driving home, you want to get home, maybe you're trying to put the kids to bed, maybe you can't sleep and you want to call up a little bit later on. The voicemail is a great opportunity. We love the interaction with the audience. We love it, love it, love it. One of the reasons why I do the show. And we keep that third hour open for the interaction with everyone who's listening. Because I want to know who's out there. What are you thinking? What are you thinking? What are you doing? We're all in this crazy mixed up world together. Stay right there. Bill Clevin's going to join us from somewhere. I have no idea what he's going to talk about, but I know it's going to be interesting. Stick around. America at Night. Back in a moment.
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0: The 8:80 Weather Watch calls for showers and storms overnight. Heavy rain expected, as well as some strong to severe storms. A low around 59, mostly cloudy and breezy. Areas of showers and storms continue into Sunday. Could see a few strong to severe storms. Heavy rain still concern as well. Mostly clouds. We hit a high in the mid-70s. We'll still see areas of showers and storms Sunday night. Mostly clouds. We drop back to 54. Dry conditions for Monday, but staying mostly cloudy. We hit a high around 72. Areas of showers and storms are back Monday night, mostly cloudy with a low around 53. We'll see showers and storms likely for Tuesday, a high around 74 and mostly cloudy. Scattered activity remains as we head toward Tuesday night, partly cloudy with a low of 51. From the 880 Weather Center, I'm meteorologist Regina Kuhl. For more, check KRVN.com. Right now, it's 64 degrees.
11: Weather. The Great Plains depends on 880 KRVN Lexington.
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13: All right. It's time to check in with Bill Cleveland, who is Bill on the Road, BillOnTheRoad.com. Good evening, Bill Cleveland.
24: Hello, McGraw. How are you?
13: You've had a couple of book signings tonight. You're a busy man.
24: Oh, I was just telling your producer, Alex, I just wrapped up my second one of the day, and I'm exhausted. I hope I don't fall asleep during this segment. How sad would that be?
13: Well, that'd be
24: one of my better ones.
13: You know, that's funny, because I usually fall asleep during these segments, so it'd be interesting for you to fall asleep. How hard can it be to do a book signing? You just sit there and sign books. I mean, how many people are showing up at these book signings?
24: No. So I do, when I do these, I have an hour-long presentation that I do. And so it's great stories, and there's video, and they're actually really a lot of fun. Of all the books I've written, this is my favorite presentation that I've done. So people come out, yes, they get book signed and so on and so forth, but there's a presentation where they learn about all the, in this case, learn about all the presidents, and I take them, you know, do some videos, so they go inside some of the homes and I kind of give you a tour of some of them, and it's really a lot of fun. But it is, you know, you're talking for an hour at a time, each one of them. So even as much as I love to talk, it wears down on you a little bit.
13: All right. Well, certainly fair enough. The book is called Presidential Road Trips, where all fine books are sold. And if you go to BillOnTheRoad.com, you have a list of all your book signings, right, all throughout the country?
24: I do, yeah. So, and I'll be in where am I going next? The Lincoln Library and Museum in Springfield. I'll be there next week. So.
13: All right, good. You can check out the stovetop hat. All right. However, what do you want to talk about tonight?
24: Well, I messaged you earlier today, and I said I won't have time really to put together much, but I would love to talk with you a little bit about, and maybe you've discussed this already on your program, but I've been watching these videos from, a lot of them are Europeans, but people from other parts of the world who are discovering America for the first time. And I have to say, so I'm kind of in a unique experience, or I've had a unique experience in my life. Since 2013, I have driven all over the country professionally. I'm doing these stories. I'm meeting people, in every state and these small towns and big cities and whatever. And during my travels over the years, I have learned and experienced what all of these Europeans are now seeing for the first time. And what I mean by that is, people are always stunned when I tell them that, you know, social media is not necessarily real life, right? So we're told and we're made to believe that half the country hates the other half of the country. And what I have found in my travels over the years is when I meet people from all walks of life, they can be far right, they can be far left, whatever. I have had amazing experiences with all types of people. And you can't even imagine the type of people that I have met. Some really quirky, interesting people, and, you know, very professional people, rich people, poor people, whatever. And I've always had wonderful experiences, whether I'm going to a small town museum or I'm just chatting with random people at restaurants and whatever. And so, when this World Cup thing started, and I've started seeing these videos come up from Europeans mostly, and they're describing the United States and talking about how they feel like they've been lied to by the media and by online encounters and things like that, because they get here and they are just falling in love with the United States. And I would encourage people who are listening, if you have not watched any of these videos, and McGraw, like I said, maybe you've talked about this already, but if you have not seen any of these social media videos of just, I'm talking normal, everyday people from other parts of the world who are in the United States now and spending some extra time, whether they're driving through the South or they're up in Kansas City or up in Boston or wherever they are, and they're getting to see America firsthand. Seriously, I watched at least 100 of these videos yesterday. I cannot get enough of it. Guys who are going to Buc-ee's for the first time, right? The big gas station. They can't believe it. They're walking through Walmart like it's a museum. They're having their first bite of Chick-fil-A, or they're going to the Waffle House. They're driving down the highway in big old SUVs. I mean, seeing the Grand Canyon for the first time, it is absolutely amazing. And just, it makes me so happy to see these people appreciating America. When you do have quite a few people, I think, here who have, we're so spoiled, let's put it that way, and forget about how great this country is. So. Yeah.
13: And so I've seen some of them, and I've seen this sort of growing conversation of Americans saying, hey, hold on a second. There are these people coming in from different countries telling us how much they love America. Well, of course. Yes. Right. And so I can't remember if it was one of these or somebody recently told me a story that somebody told a husband or a wife or a mom or a dad, hey, I was going to go to the World Cup in America, and the parents sat them down from, I don't know, Germany or Austria or England or something, and just begged them not to go because you're going to be shot in the streets. Everyone gets shot in America, and maybe you should bring a gun, and here's a bulletproof vest. And they came over here, and they were like, not only were we not shot the first 10 minutes, but I haven't seen a gun, and everyone's happy. And I mean, they called back home, and they're like, boy, guys, you're not going to believe this, but it's actually safe around here.
24: McGraw may have told you this story before. If I did, forgive me. But I was in Spain a couple of years ago, and I met a girl who said that she had come to the United States a couple of times. And she said, to your point, she said the first time she came to the United States, she was literally under the impression, and her family was like, don't go. You really shouldn't go. It's pregnant. And she was under the impression that everybody in the United States carried a gun on their hip. And like the old, like the Wild West. And she said when she got off the plane and she started traveling around, she was like, where is it? How come nobody's there? And they're stunned. They're absolutely stunned. And how sad is that, these folks over there are getting this crazy view of the United States, and it takes actually coming here and experiencing it firsthand. There was a great story I saw yesterday of a guy who, same deal, was told not to come, and he gets it. This is I guess they're one of the World Cup events, must be either in Oklahoma City or near Oklahoma, somewhere in the state. And so he and his wife were there visiting, and they get and he's doing these social media videos, right? So somebody locally in Oklahoma City sees his video online and sends him a direct message and says, hey, we're glad you're here. If you don't have anything to do this afternoon, my wife and I will come pick you up and we'll go ride ATVs. And this guy's like, I don't even know what that means. What is an ATV? And it's a total. And to their credit, they said, okay. And so they documented the whole thing in this video. And a random couple come up and they pick them up at their hotel. They take them out to barbecue. They take them out to this like world class ATV place where they ride these things. And these people had the time of their lives. And so they post about it. And a lot of these people are just normal folks, right, documenting their visits. But then you also have the social media influencers who are doing this stuff. And they, too, they can't believe it. There was one guy I was watching last night on his video, and this guy was about to break down in tears. He's talking about how he started doing these videos documenting his time in America. And he's like, I cannot believe the number of random people who are messaging me saying, hey, if you need a place to stay while you're here, we got a room for you. You can come stay with us. Or, hey, can we come take you to dinner or come visit? He's like, I cannot believe the generosity of Americans and how kind everybody is. And I, of course, am watching this from my perspective going, yeah, duh. I've been telling people this for 13 years. And so I love it. I really, really, really love seeing this.
13: Well, it goes to, I don't know if it's the time and place or the world we live in or the media landscape we have or the social media world we're stuck into, but we're all in our silos in some way. And you can pick up the phone and scroll and go into that black hole and say the most vile things in the world to somebody online, put down the phone and go help an old lady, you know, crossing the street with her groceries. Right. And then go back to the phone and say the most vile things in the world to somebody and then go back and, you know, give money to a local, you know, dog rescue or something. I mean, it's a disconnect.
24: It is a bizarre thing that I believe scientists and psychologists will study for the next 100 years about this particular time in humanity. And you're right. And I know some of these people that occasionally, I don't do much scrolling anymore these days, but you know, I know some people who I'm like, what in the heck are they doing? Talking about this, that, or the other. And then, but you're like, they are the nicest people I've ever met. So maybe it's a way of just getting out your frustration. I don't know exactly what it's all about, but you know, folks have to understand, you know, social media in general is not real life. And thank God for that. And so, like I said, I am just, there was one family, you mentioned about the guns earlier. There was one family, they did a video and same deal. They had young kids. They were told, do not come over here. And they mentioned that in their video. And then they cut to a bunch of scenes of their kids having the time of their lives, doing all sorts of American things. A couple of things. So I'll mention, I'll just pull a few of these. So some of the things that people are getting excited about, ranch dressing. I don't really like ranch dressing, but apparently Europeans are going crazy over ranch dressing. Free ice. Who knew? Like, free ice for free is a thing.
13: And ice in Europe. You ask for a glass of ice, they give you one ice cube. Yeah.
24: If you've ever gotten a Coca-Cola anywhere in Europe, it's like flat. There's no ice. It's gross. The trucks, McGraw, they love the trucks, the giant pickup trucks. And this one guy made a video, and he was blown away by the air conditioning in the rental car. That he was cool and on every part of his body he was talking about. He was so excited about that. Bucky's, you know, the gas station. I mean, I've seen a ton of videos of people going into there and just, you know, completely blown away by the size of, you know, the gas stations and such. So, I mean, if you haven't watched these videos, all you have to do, first of all, just search for one, like World Cup, European, whatever. And then trust me, the algorithm will know that you enjoyed it and you'll see 100 more. Remarkable.
13: We have to discover how great our country is from through a different set of eyes, in a sense. We need to rediscover our own country, in a sense. You know, on that same vein, BillOnTheRoad.com, and you know this being in radio, and this has happened to me. If it's happened to me once, it's happened to me 100 times. I'll get an email, the most scathing email, a borderline death threat email, right? I mean, every foul word known to man, it's like this person is in some type of manic mood. And you're like, I can't, and I'm never listening to you. You're evil. You're terrible. You're the reason why the world is going to hell. I mean, just the most vile email.
24: And I'll pick up one of those.
13: Yeah. And I'll pick up the phone. I'll pick up the phone and I'll say, hi, is Steve Jones? Yeah, who is this? Hi, this is McGraw Milhaven. I just read your email. Oh, you read those? Yeah.
1: Oh,
13: yeah,
1: my
13: I read
1: Lord.
13: Them. Yeah, I'm sorry. I actually listen to your show all the time. I actually love your show. I was just having a bad day, and I you said the wrong time, and I was, you know, I bounced my mortgage check, and I was mad, and so I just wrote it, and I just sent it. And meanwhile, you know, I'm actually curled up in a ball in a fetal position for 3 days because right. I think I ruined this guy's life. And it turns out he wasn't even mad at me, and he listens to the show all the time. And so when we say these things online or in emails, we don't even think people read them or pay attention to them. We just send it out into the ether, not even knowing how harmful our words are.
24: No, you're 100% correct. When I first started in radio, and you know this, started in the St. Louis market, and I used to tell jokes on the radio every day, a little mini monologue of jokes, and I would get email from people who would be mad at me for joking about this guy or that guy, and then you know you'd have one day it'd be a guy going, well, it is so obvious that you are a Democrat, and then the next day it is so obvious that you are a Republican, and I just you don't know anything, and it's just the best. But early on when I was young, it really did bother me. Like, you're like, oh my God. And now it's like, you, it's just like, oh, whatever. It's just, it's kind of humorous. And you're right. Most people don't even know that we see those. And sometimes we don't see them, which is probably for the best.
13: Well, I love that. This has happened to me numerous times, too. Well, I'll tell a really bad joke, a dad joke or something, and somebody will be like, that's the stupidest thing. That's the dumbest joke in the world. You're an idiot. And then, like, 3 hours later, they'll repeat that joke to somebody else. I'm like, oh, wait a minute. You're stealing my material now? Yeah. Yeah. Yeah. So crazy stuff. Yeah, no,
24: it absolutely is.
13: Yeah, good stuff. Bill Clevland, BillOnTheRoad.com. It's a great point. I'm glad you brought it up because it is starting to get some traction, and Americans are finally starting to sort of see America through the eyes of the Europeans and the people who've come to visit and realize, you know what, this country is pretty good, and we do have a lot to be thankful for. BillOnTheRoad.com. We'll check back in with you. Oh, we're off next week. So no, we're here next week. I'm off the following week. So,
24: okay.
13: One more.
24: I'll tell my assistant
13: next Thursday. Bill Clevland, BillOnTheRoad.com. Presidential road trips. Check out the book signings. Maybe he'll come to a town near you, and you can go see his hour-long presentation. Bill, have a good night. Thanks for checking in.
24: Okay. Be well. See you later.
13: You got it. Good stuff. He's so right. It's good to realize and to put into perspective that there's a lot to be thankful for, and there's a lot of people selling, making a lot of money on hate out there, and it just doesn't need to be. Good stuff. America at Night, back in a moment.
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13: All right. Yeah, here's what we got going on. We're going to do open phones next hour. It's all about open phones. That's next hour here on America at Night. And I can't stop thinking about... I started to see some of those yesterday, today, and I was paying attention to it. It's so amazing, right? People make so much money off the hate hate. If you're not exactly like me, and talk radio, 100% guilty. Am I guilty? Yeah, probably. It's easier to sort of talk about something that doesn't make any sense or is stupid or is we don't talk enough about the things that are good. And it's easy to fall down that rabbit hole. That's why I'm constantly fighting against it. And I fail, too. I mean, not everything's, you know, sunshine and roses. There are things that, you know, you need to point out that are wrong or whatever else, or things you think or whatever else. I get it. But we don't do enough talking about all the good things. As a matter of fact, I don't have time, but reminded me of during the early beginnings of the Ukrainian war with Russia. I said something along the lines of, hey, you know what? There before the grace of God go any of us. Thank God we don't live in Ukraine. Right. And, you know, be thankful you live in America. And I got the like scathing emails like, how dare you? I was like, what are you talking about? Would you rather live in St. Louis or would you rather live in Kyiv right now? And the guy was insinuating that America had no problems. I was like, no, I was like, relax, calm down. Yeah, I understand America still has problems. But for all of our problems, let's put it into perspective. We'll come back and talk about it next hour. Hold that thought. Our executive director is Alex Hinton. Our engineer tonight is Richard Good. I'm McGraw Milhaven. This is America at Night on Westwood One.
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0: The parties have arrived. I'm Chris DeMeo, Fox News. Vice President Vance arriving in Switzerland early Sunday for planned peace talks with Iran. He joins envoy Steve Witkoff and Jared Kushner, who are already there.
1: Vice President J.D. Vance arrived in Switzerland, where he'll lead direct talks with Iran, and their goal, negotiate a long-term peace agreement that includes resolving key questions about the future of Iran's nuclear program. They only have about 60 days to reach a deal. Pakistan and Qatar are participating as mediators. The potential talks come amid growing uncertainty surrounding the Strait of Hormuz. Tehran claims it is once again closing the vital waterway. They say it's in response to renewed Israeli strikes on Iran-backed Hezbollah in southern Lebanon. Iran argues the attacks violate the memo of understanding. Israel, though, says they were in retaliation for Hezbollah strikes that killed an Israeli soldier.
0: That's Fox's Chanley Painter. About 150,000 people packing downtown Raleigh on Saturday for a victory parade to celebrate the Carolina Hurricanes. They defeated the Vegas Golden Knights to win their second Stanley Cup 2 weeks ago. Meantime, the vice president spoke to Fox News before he left about the FIFA World Cup, which the U.S. is co-hosting along with Canada and Mexico. He says the event's bringing people together.
2: One of the great things about these events is that there is this cultural exchange where we learn a little bit from them, and of course they learn a lot about what makes America so great. I'm so proud to have the World Cup here.
0: Now, the tournament's going so well so far for Team USA, which advanced to the knockout round after beating Australia. Next up for the U.S., Turkey, which has already been eliminated after this round. 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
0: Los Angeles is under a state of emergency declared on Saturday as a massive warehouse fire contaminates the air.
7: The fire's been burning since Wednesday in the city's Boyle Heights section.
8: This is a very unique fire.
7: L.A. Fire Chief Jamie Moore explaining that the warehouse is a giant cold storage facility, which has now created an 85-million-pound biohazard from spoiling food.
8: The best way to describe this is like a giant cooler.
7: Mayor Karen Bass declared the state of emergency to make sure the city has the resources it needs. Meanwhile, fire officials are asking residents to stay indoors and use air conditioning, and the city has opened areas where people can take shelter. Roger Stern, Fox News.
0: Plenty of people will be honoring their dads with gifts today as Father's Day spending hits a record high. We hear from Fox's Tanya J. Powers.
9: Father's Day didn't become a national holiday in the U.S. until 1972, but it's been celebrated since the early 20th century. It's marked on the third Sunday in June, and this year we're spending more than ever on Dad's Big Day. The National Retail Federation says Father's Day spending is expected to reach a record $27.9 billion this year, up from last year's record of $24 billion. They say consumers are expected to spend $226, up from last year's $199. The most popular gifts? Greeting cards, clothing, a special outing, and gift cards. Tanya J. Powers, Fox News.
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11: Daily Weather Watch calls for showers and storms overnight. Heavy rain expected, as well as some strong to severe storms. A low around 59, mostly cloudy and breezy. Areas of showers and storms continue into Sunday. Could see a few strong to severe storms. Heavy rain still concern as well. Mostly cloudy. We hit a high in the mid-70s. We'll still see areas of showers and storms Sunday night. Mostly cloudy. We drop back to 54. Dry conditions for Monday, but staying mostly cloudy. We hit a high around 72. Areas of showers and storms are back Monday night. Mostly cloudy with a low around 53. We'll see showers and storms likely for Tuesday, a high around 74 and mostly cloudy. Scattered activity remains as we head toward Tuesday night, partly cloudy with a low of 51. From the 880 Weather Center, I'm meteorologist Regina Cole. For more, check KRVN.com. Right now, it's 63 degrees.
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14: Hey, thanks for joining us on a Monday night. Lots to get to next hour. We got the Stanley Cup Carolina Hurricanes. We've got the NBA champions New York Knickerbockers. I cried. Talk about that next hour. This hour, straight ahead, there is a book that I love shipwreck stories. They're just so engrossing and so entertaining. And how they go and research all this stuff is fascinating. And I found this book, The Wreck of the Mentor. And I started to go down that road. And I found out late last week, we had just booked the book, just booked the guest, the author, Eric J. Dolan. And it just appeared on the New York Times bestseller list last week. So good timing. So we'll do that here in just a minute. Like to give a heartfelt prayer to the eight who are presumed dead after a B-52 Stratofortress exploded shortly after takeoff at the Edwards Air Force Base in California. Eight people, they say, have died after it crashed right after takeoff Monday afternoon. There was a massive cloud of smoke. It appeared, seemed like it was still on the Air Force Base. Images show a smoldering remains of the aircraft. Not much is known. It's going to take months and months and months to find out what happened. It was carrying eight people on a routine test mission. It crashed shortly after takeoff. Initial indications are that the crash was not survivable. Emergency personnel were on the scene. It was a mix of uniformed military personnel, government civilians, and government contractors. The plane was doing some type of test mission. Witnesses say that the aircraft went down immediately after takeoff, and the crash was contained within the Air Force Base. So a terrible tragedy that occurred. Some of the pictures, you can see some of the postings online of some of the clouds of smoke. Black smoke, and what is it? Just a terrible accident and a tragedy, and we should always remember that even a routine mission is not a routine mission, and these people and military take their lives in their hands every single day. So a little prayer for the families of those fallen in the line of duty. All right, stay right there. When we come back, we're going to talk about the shipwreck of the Mentor, a true story about an 1880s shipwreck, and why is it so fascinating? We'll tell you when we come back next. America at Night, we're just getting started. Open phones in an hour, but get some popcorn and wait till you hear this yarn. America at Night, back in a moment.
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1: Get ready for a great yarn. Our next guest has written a book, The True Story of Death, Despair, and Deliverance in the Age of Sail. The book is called The Wreck of the Mentor. And we learned just now the book is going to debut on the New York Times bestseller list. Eric J. Dolan, welcome to America at Night.
2: Thanks for having me.
1: First of all, congratulations on the New York Times. That's great. But it's also not just on the New York Times. It's also on the Independent.
2: Independent Booksellers compilation of bestsellers. It's number 5 for the past week. So that's great.
1: That's fantastic. The book just came out. It is called The Wreck of the Mentor. You wrote another book about pirates, which got a whole lot of attention. Did this story come out of that pirate book, or had you find out about this Wreck of the Mentor?
2: No, the pirate book was Black Flags, Blue Waters, which was a lot of fun to write. But no, this story did not come from that. This story originated back in 2007 when I wrote a book called Leviathan, The History of Whaling in America, since the Mentor was a whale ship that left from New Bedford in 1831. I came across the story while researching my larger history of whaling, but it didn't fit into the narrative, so I tucked it into the back of my head. And then fast forward to 2024, when I published a book called Left for Dead, which is about 5 men who were intentionally marooned on the Falkland Islands during the War of 1812. And that story had some similarities to the Mentor, because there was a shipwreck involved, there were people on islands, multiple islands, for many years, desperately trying to survive. So it brought the Wreck of the Mentor back into the front of my brain, and I needed a new book topic, so I took a deep dive. I started reading everything I could about the Wreck of the Mentor, and I just decided it was a great story, and I wanted to tell it.
1: Beautiful. Eric J. Dolan, the book is called The Wreck of the Mentor. I love a good shipwreck story, but take us back to 1832. Why? Not very well known, somewhat obscure shipwreck in 1832. What caught your attention?
2: Well, in part because nobody today will have ever heard of the story, but at the time it was major news. It was covered in newspapers all around the country. One of the survivors published a book that went through multiple editions right after the event. And the thing that really grabbed me, in addition to it being a maritime story, which I love to tell, is that it was so complicated. It spanned over 5 years, ultimately. It involved the crash on a reef in 1832. It was just the beginning of the story. Over the next 4 years, there were vicious attacks. There were the collision of East and West, displays of kindness and compassion. There was an open ocean voyage in a rickety whale ship. There were multiple escapes. There were periods of starvation. There was a murder. There was a naval rescue mission sent by President Andrew Jackson. And it had so many different elements. And they were so interesting to me because they're ones that modern readers would know very little about. I venture that very few of your listeners really know what Palau is. It's this archipelago of 340 islands, about 500 miles to the east of the Philip

0: it had so many different elements, and they were so interesting to me because they're ones that modern readers would know very little about. I venture that very few of your listeners really know what Palau is. It's this archipelago of 340 islands about 500 miles to the east of the Philippines, and had a very vibrant culture, and all of a sudden the West invades. There are multiple shipwrecks, including the Mentor, and guns are involved. The provision of guns and ammunition sort of changes the balance of power in Palau. I mean, all these different elements were I was able to weave into the story, and it was a lot of fun to write.
1: The book is called The Wreck of the Mentor. The New York Times, not only is it now on the New York Times bestseller list, but the New York Times called it the nonfiction everyone will be talking about in 2026, The Wreck of the Mentor, Eric J. Dolan. All right, take us back to 1832. Tell us about the Mentor. Where was it going, and what was it trying to do?
0: Well, actually, the Mentor left New Bedford Harbor in July of 1831, and it was right at the height of the golden age of whaling. This is a time when America led the world in whaling, and whale oil was a major illuminant at the time, and New Bedford was the largest whaling port in the United States. It had just recently outstripped Nantucket. So the Mentor leaves in July of 1831. They thought they were going to have a short trip in the Atlantic, but they weren't finding many whales, so Captain Edward Barnard decided to go around the Cape of Good Hope into the Indian Ocean. They still didn't have much luck, so he decided to sail all the way to the Pacific Ocean, which was literally teeming with millions of sperm whales, the most valuable whale of all. But unfortunately for him and the men on board the Mentor, on the night of May 21st of 1832, after they had left the Spice Islands and they were heading for Guam, a major storm blew in. They couldn't use celestial navigation. Edward Barnard thought that he was out in open water, but he was tragically wrong because in the early morning hours of May 21st, the Mentor crashes into a reef at the northern edge of the Palawan archipelago, and the ship is done for, huge hole in the hull. And within a day's time, half of the men on board, 11 men, are dead, 10 of them because they tried to escape the wreck on a whaleboat when the storm was still raging. They were never seen again. And then one of them, who drowned a little bit later when he tried to escape on another whaleboat that got smashed to smithereens before even being dropped down into the water. So that's all within a day, and then the story goes on from there.
1: How many men survived?
0: Ultimately, seven. Seven out of the 22 men make it back to the United States. And one of them, Horace Holden, who wrote a book about his experience, despite the fact that he was near death for probably a better part of almost 2 years on this small island. After they were in Palau, they went to another island. They got blown off course. He was in bad shape, but he made it back to the United States, and he lived to be 94 years old and died in 1904. And what was even more amazing is while he was in Tobie, which is sort of near Palau, it's part of Palau today, but not then, he was forcibly tattooed on the arms and chest. That was one of the things that the whalemen were forced to endure. And he just had, his story was amazing, not only what he endured in Palau and on Tobie, but also his longevity and his life after coming back to the United States.
1: So the ship is now sunk. Seven people survived. Is it literally just swimming to the nearest land, and this is where the nearest land was, this island in Palau?
0: No, the reef was off the island of Kiangle, a small island in the northern part of Palau. They still had one whaleboat left. It was a leaky one. So the remaining men got into the whaleboat, and they went to a small island. They were attacked by the natives after leaving that island. They escaped from those natives. Then they landed on another island a little further south. They were taken to a village where they were ultimately welcomed, and the villagers decided to help them build a canoe to escape back to the Spice Islands. But in exchange, the Americans had to promise to bring back 200 guns and ammunition, and they had to leave three of the whalemen behind as hostages to make sure that they returned. But the problem is, when they left on the whaleboat and the canoe that the natives had

0: built for them, it didn't make it back to the Spice Islands. It got blown off course, and they landed on this very small island called Toby, only a mile long and a half mile wide, where the whalemen and some of the Palauans who had gone with them were treated as captives. And that's where a lot of the story takes place. For multiple years, the men are kept there. Two of the men escape on a passing Western ship. And then finally, two more whalemen escape about a year and a half later on another Western ship that comes by. And ultimately, President Andrew Jackson sends a naval vessel, a very impressive naval vessel, to collect the last of the Americans who are in Palau.
1: That's a heck of a yarn here. Eric J. Dolan, our guest. The book is called The Wreck of the Mentor. How did the Americans speak to the natives? They didn't speak English, did they?
0: No, they didn't. They definitely didn't speak English. This is one of the fortunate things that happened for the Americans. There were these men in the Pacific Islands called beachcombers, and they were basically Westerners who had jumped ship while they were in the Pacific and decided to incorporate themselves into local life. And fortunately for the whalemen, the first village that they encountered, called Engarshalong, there was a guy there named Charlie, who was a former mariner or sailor on a British ship. He had left his ship in the early 1800s, settled in Palau, married a Palauan woman, and become a minor chief. But for the whalemen, the thing that was great about Charlie is he could still speak English. So he could speak English and the Palauan language, and he acted as an interpreter.
1: When you say the natives of Palau, I mean, are you talking, set the scene for me. What are we talking about when we talk about natives of Palau?
0: Sure. Palau had a very vibrant culture that went back thousands of years, but of course it was quite different, as was the case for all of these Pacific Islands, than the West, Europe and America. The natives on Palau, the men were typically entirely naked. They had black teeth because of they dyed their teeth black, and also they chewed betel nuts, which made their saliva red. They were heavily tattooed. When they first encountered the whalemen, they were carrying war clubs and spears and swords, so they looked very dangerous, certainly the first encounter. The women would wear skirts that were made out of leaves. They would adorn themselves with certain types of jewelry. They'd put coconut oil in their hair, so their hair was very shiny oftentimes. They're a very proud culture. They had rich traditions, but they certainly looked very different to the Americans when they ultimately stepped ashore. But after spending a lot of time with the Palauans, the Americans, who first had a really condescending attitude towards the natives, viewed them more as friends and people who had helped them, were helping them to escape. So familiarity didn't breed contempt. It sort of bred more understanding between the whalemen and the natives who decided to help them.
1: Now you know why the New York Times called The Wreck of the Mentor one of the nonfiction books everyone will be talking about in 2026. Eric J. Dolan, The Wreck of the Mentor. What's the story about the natives were enamored with what the Americans were wearing? Well, tell me that story.
0: Right. Well, they were enamored of pretty much with anything that came from the West that they didn't have experience with. Most importantly was iron, because this is a culture, they didn't naturally have iron or metals. So it was very common for Western ships in the Pacific in the early 1800s to trade iron, whether that's hoops from barrels, nails, tools, mirrors that have iron and the glass is in the iron. They would trade those with the natives for water and food when they would stop at these various islands. But clothes was also very new to them, and it was something that they treasured, the natives treasured. So it was actually one of the ways in which the whalemen escaped from the first natives that they encountered, attacked them, and wanted to steal things from the whaleboat. So Captain Barnard decided to pitch single pieces of clothes into the water as far away from the whale boat as he could. And each time he did that, the natives would furiously paddle over to the floating piece of apparel, pick it up, and then they'd resume their chase. And Barnard did this so many times that he was ultimately able to get farther away from the natives, and the natives ultimately got too far away from their home island and turned around and left the whalemen alone. But that only led to them landing on another island 2 days later, where they encountered a new group of natives. So it really was the novelty of the clothes, and it was something that, for whatever reason, the Palauans treasured and wanted to get their hands on.
1: The book is called The Wreck of the Mentor, back in 1832. So interesting, the New York Times called it one of the best nonfiction books out there. Now on the New York Times bestseller list, Eric J. Dolan, our guest. We'll get to more of this incredible story. The book is just out, just landed on the New York Times bestseller list, The Wreck of the Mentor. America at Night, back in a moment.
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12: Daily Weather Watch calls for showers and storms overnight. Heavy rain expected, as well as some strong to severe storms. A low around 59, mostly cloudy and breezy. Areas of showers and storms continuing to Sunday could see a few strong to severe storms. Heavy rain still concern as well. Mostly cloudy, we hit a high in the mid-70s. We'll still see areas of showers and storms Sunday night. Mostly cloudy, we drop back to 54. Dry conditions for Monday, but staying mostly cloudy, we hit a high around 72. Areas of showers and storms are back Monday night. Mostly cloudy with a low around 53. We'll see showers and storms likely for Tuesday, a high around 74 and mostly cloudy. Scattered activity remains as we head toward Tuesday night, partly cloudy with a low of 51. From the 880 Weather Center, I'm meteorologist Regina Cole. For more, check KRVN.com. Right now, it's 63 degrees.
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1: The book is called The Wreck of the Mentor. Eric J. Dolan, our guest. The true story of death, despair, and deliverance in the age of sale. You can get this book where all fine books are sold, including the website, Eric J. Dolan, D-O-L-I-N, ericjdolan.com. He has all of his books up there, and you can read the beginning chapters and get a sense of what the book is all about. Eric, take me through the research of this book. It happened in 1832, but it also happened in a remote island in the Pacific Ocean. How did you go about researching this?
2: Well, fortunately, Horace Holden, one of the men on board the Mentor, when he came back to the United States, he wrote a very detailed book of his experience there. The captain, Edward Barnard, wrote a very detailed manuscript of his experience with the intent to publish, but he died some years later when his ship went down in Lake Erie, and that manuscript was only discovered in the 1970s in the bowels of a museum, so I was able to access that. There were hundreds of articles written about this. The Naval Rescue Mission had somebody who detailed everything that went on there, and I also, to the extent possible, used oral histories from Palau, because they didn't have a written history at the time, and you had to use context, too. I knew a lot about the whaling industry. I knew a lot about Pacific interactions with Pacific Islanders, different islands, and pulling that all together, I was able to tell the story. But it is just wonderful. You can access virtually every newspaper or journal that was written at this time, and there were quite a few articles on the wreck of the Mentor and the travails of the men who left in 1831. And as they trickled back to the United States, there would be these little pulses of coverage. So there was a lot of information to draw upon, and that's what I did.
1: Yeah. Talk about, because I know in the book you try and portray the natives and get their point of view. And you mentioned the oral histories. How did you go about doing some of that, and how did you try and put yourself into their mindset?
2: Well, in the author's note at the beginning of the book, I talk about the difficulty of writing history when some of the participants don't have a sort of an authentic voice, in the sense that there's not much that they wrote down about their experience. And that's very common when the Americans rolled over the continent from east to west. A lot of the Indian nations that they shunted aside and attacked, they weren't always able to tell their story from their words, because a lot of the Americans that rolled over the continent are the ones that wrote down the history. So with Palau, you could either do one of two things. You could say you can't tell the story because there isn't an equal amount of written material from the native's perspective, or you can say you have the material that's available, you have some oral histories, you know the context, and you can sort of use your understanding of history to leaven some of the comments that the Westerners, the whalemans, made about their experience. So I think I did a very fair and respectful job of covering the Palauan side of the interactions. And the feedback that I've gotten from some people who live in Palau is that I succeeded. So you have to do the best you can. And this is a problem that confronts any historian that writes about events in the 1600s, 1700s, and 1800s. And you don't want to make up information, but there are a lot of clues that you can use in the historical record, along with oral histories that might be available, to tell the fullest and most complete story possible.
1: When the shipwrecked soldiers get to the island, is this the first time the natives have seen somebody from the West? Have they had any interaction? It seems like they're a lot more friendly or a lot more able to cut a deal than one would think.
2: Right. Well, no, the Palauans did have interactions with Western ships throughout the late 1600s and 1700s, just very sporadic. But then there was a major shipwreck in 1783 of a British bark named the Antelope. And there are a couple of chapters in the book that talk about that, because that wreck in 1783 was the first sustained contact between the West and the Palauans, and one of the outgrowths of that crash was that the Palauan chief, the Kororan chief of the village, said, "We'll let you build a ship to escape from salvage from the antelope, but in exchange, you have to give us guns and ammunition, and also have to join us in fights with other villages to gain superiority." So that backdrop plays a very important role in the story of the Mentor, because when the Mentor crashed in a different village, those villagers immediately said, "We want the same deal that the antelope people, the British, gave to Koror here in Ngarshalan. We want you to give us guns and ammunition so we can be more powerful, and in exchange, we'll help you leave the islands." So, yes, by the time the Mentor crashed, Palauans were very familiar with, or I mean, not very familiar, right, but familiar with the West. So it wasn't as much of a shock if it had been first contact.
1: And they were smart enough, they wanted guns to what? To protect themselves or to go on the offensive?
2: Go on the offensive. Palau, with all these different islands, there were many different villages in Palau. And although they all spoke the same language, they had their own spheres of influence and control. And it was very common, even well before any Westerners arrived, for different Palauan villages to engage in sieges and wars with one another, often quite bloody wars. So the provision of guns gave those who had the guns a military advantage in vanquishing their foes.
1: Eric J. Dolan, what does this tell you, writing a book about two completely different cultures, right, completely separated in many ways, and yet the human nature, the similarities in the human nature from both groups?
2: Yeah, that really jumped out at me. In fact, I talk in the book about the concept of the noble savage, which was very prevalent in the late 1700s and early 1800s, where Westerners viewed natives in the Pacific in particular as being these children of nature, pure of heart, wanting to help the Westerners who had been cast upon their shores. But the conclusion that I reach is that in many ways, the way that the Palauans reacted and their interest in guns and warfare is that seemed to reflect base human nature more than noble savages. In many ways, the Palauans were similar to the Westerners they encountered, especially when it came to power politics.
1: Yeah. Eric J. Dolan, D-O-L-I-N, Eric J. Dolan. The book is The Wreck of the Mentor, newly minted on the New York Times bestseller list. Just came out. Go back for a minute, Eric. Talk about how this was big news of the day. A shipwreck in the middle of the Pacific Ocean on a small little island. How did the news get back to the mainland? There wasn't AP, there wasn't wire, there wasn't internet. How did the news travel?
2: Yeah, it was definitely big news, and the way the news traveled is by the return of the participants. A couple of years after, maybe actually about a year after the Whaleman crashed, two of them, one of whom was Captain Barnard, was able to get on a passing Western ship, a Spanish ship, that took him and the other whalemen that managed to escape to China. And from China, they were able to get passage on an American ship back to Hampton Roads, Virginia. So immediately upon landing in the United States, Captain Barnard was telling people the story. He went to a number of places, including New Bedford and Nantucket, and talked about his ordeal. But more importantly, he wrote a letter to the Secretary of the Navy, Levi Woodbury, imploring him to send a U.S. naval vessel to Palau to repatriate or get back the Americans. So that was the initial slug of information. And then a few years later, Horace Holden and another whaleman escaped. When they came back, they gave many interviews, not only in the United States, but also to newspapers in China, which published extensive accounts. And then when Holden got back to the United States, he promptly wrote a book. And the book was intended to make him some money, but also to incite action on the part of the federal government and get them to go to Palau with a naval ship. But unbeknownst to Holden, when he wrote his book, because communication wasn't that good back then, he didn't know yet. He found out a little bit later that the federal government and Andrew Jackson had already sent a naval ship to Palau about a year or so earlier, and they were en route to getting the remaining Americans back.
1: Mm. Palau today is an island in the Pacific in which the United States and Palau are very close, are we not?
2: Oh, absolutely. Palau, after the wreck of the Mentor throughout the 1800s and 1900s, Palau became a pawn in international politics. First, Spain took over Palau, then Germany took over Palau, then Japan took over Palau, and when Japan was defeated in World War II, the American Navy oversaw Palau for a couple of years, then the United Nations, and it wasn't until 1994 when Palau finally became a republic and had control over their own destiny. But we still have a compact of free association with Palau, and we provide military support and have a base, and we also provide some financial support to the Palauans, but they run their own country.
1: Is it a tourist attraction at all? Do people go and visit and hang out?
2: It's very famous for scuba diving. There's something called the Jellyfish Lake there, which is a lake that sort of is separated from the larger ocean and has millions of these golden jellyfish that have been in the lake so long that they've lost their ability to sting. So it's a very popular place for snorkelers and scuba divers to swim among all these golden jellyfish. It's sort of like being in a bowl of gummy bears, I guess. I haven't been there. But there are a lot of areas in Palau that are very famous for diving. It's a small country, only about 19,000 people. But everybody that I've spoken to who's been there, and I have not, has said wonderful things about it.
1: The Wreck of the Mentor now sits on the New York Times bestseller list. The New York Times called it the nonfiction everyone will be talking about in 2026, The Wreck of the Mentor, Eric J. Dolan. Eric, with a couple of minutes left, a couple more questions here. In doing your research, what nugget of information did you come along and say, I can't believe I just discovered this?
2: This is going to sound like a cop-out, but I'm sorry, it's not. I've written 17 books. My background, my undergraduate, master's, and PhD are in biology and environmental policy. I'm not a trained historian, so to speak, although I am an historian because I tell stories about history. Every book I've done has been on very different subjects. So each book is like getting a new master's degree. When I started working on this book, I knew nothing about The Wreck of the Mentor. So almost every day was a phenomenal surprise. Every day I was researching it, I was discovering something new. So there's not one nugget of information that, floored me. Although, as was the case in the 1830s when the men came back, one of the things that most enthralled the American public was the fact that the whalemen were forcibly tattooed while they were on the island of Toby. And that was very fascinating to me because this is right at the time when Americans saw their first tattoos. In fact, 6 months after Horace Holden came back, he refused to show his tattoos publicly. He just showed them to his friends and a number of reporters who were reporting on him. But a few months after he got back, another guy, this guy O'Connell, who had been in the Pacific, a different island, for about 10 years, he was tattooed head to foot. He took a totally different approach. He joined P.T. Barnum's circus, and he went on the road and became a traveling act and made a living off of showing people his tattoos. And he was the first American, first Westerner to show tattoos in the United States. So I think that was a fascinating element to me, especially today when so many people have tattoos. Back then, it was very rare and exotic.
1: What a great story. The Wreck of the Mentor just came out, just newly minted on the New York Times bestseller list. A true story of death, despair, and deliverance in the age of sail. I can't wait to hear more about Charlie when you open up the book. The Wreck of the Mentor, Eric J. Dolan. Go to ericjdolan.com. You can read a couple of the beginning chapters. All of the books are there. Also, where all fine books are sold. Eric J. Dolan, thank you for a wonderful yarn. Good luck with the book tour, and thanks for stopping in.
2: Thank you very much for having me.
1: America at Night, back in just one moment.
0: America at Night with McGraw-Milhaven, where the nation comes to talk.
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1: I don't know what it is, but I love me a good shipwreck story, whether it's Moby Dick or the shipwreck of the Mentor or pick a shipwreck. It is, I love a good shipwreck story, and I don't know why. I think it's the open seas, the swashbuckling nature of it all. What was the movie with Chris Hemsworth and the true story of, was it The Heart of the Sea? The Heart of the Ocean, the Heart of the, no, the Heart of the Sea was, the heart of the Perfect Storm was, oh man, that book was fantastic. And the movie was really good too. Heart of the Ocean, that was the diamond that they had for the Titanic. The Heart of the Sea, right? That was the true story, of, Moby Dick. So, they wrote Moby Dick, Herman Melville wrote Moby Dick and then fictionalized the account of it all. And Nathaniel Philbrick then wrote the true story of the whale ship Essex. And that book was fantastic. And they turned that into a movie a couple of, well, we're going back now a couple of years ago. Everything seems to be before COVID or after COVID. It was before COVID. And it starred one of the Hemsworth brothers. And I don't know who else was in it. But that movie was, Ron Howard did that movie. That movie was fantastic. Talk about a great shipwreck. Anything to do with Nantucket and whaling and shipping, I don't know. There's just something about it that just sort of strikes my fancy for what it's worth. All right. Phone calls next hour. 1-844-2-McGraw. 1-844-262-4729. We got voicemails. We got text messages. And hopefully we get some phone calls. Love the phone calls. Love first-time followers. And I got to tell you my story about the New York Knickerbockers and how they won the NBA championship after 53 years. Do you know that if it takes them another 53 years to win another championship, it will be 2079? That's how long 53 years is. It would be 2079 if they waited another 53 years to win a championship. Put that into perspective. Holy mackerel. Let's open phones next hour. Wait. Right there. Monday night. Our executive director is Alex Hinton. Our engineer tonight is Tom Dallack. I'm McGraw Millhaven. This is America at Night on Westwood One.
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0: talks resuming. I'm Deborah Valentine, Fox News. U.S. officials in Switzerland to meet with Iranian, Pakistani, and Qatari officials today to discuss peace between the U.S. and Iran. Fox's Chanley Painter.
1: Vice President J.D. Vance arrived in Switzerland, where he'll lead direct talks with Iran, and their goal, negotiate a long-term peace agreement that includes resolving key questions about the future of Iran's nuclear program. They only have about 60 days to reach a deal. Pakistan and Qatar are participating as mediators. The potential talks come amid growing uncertainty surrounding the Strait of Hormuz. Tehran claims it is once again closing the vital waterway. They say it's in response to renewed Israeli strikes on Iran-backed Hezbollah in southern Lebanon. Iran argues the attacks violate the memo of understanding. Israel, though, says they were in retaliation for Hezbollah strikes that killed an Israeli soldier.
0: Israeli Prime Minister Benjamin Netanyahu says he will continue attacking Hezbollah as long as they continue to threaten Israel. A manhunt is ongoing for 22-year-old Oscar Sanchez Munoz, a suspect in a string of deadly Missouri shooting sprees.
2: The FBI says he's wanted for shooting at a car on June 11th in Kansas. They say he may be the one responsible for five more shootings on Tuesday, all just miles from Arrowhead Stadium in the Show Me State, where there are several World Cup matches. One person died in these shootings. One has serious injuries. All others are expected to be fine, including an Uber driver who was shot while taking fans to the World Cup match between Argentina and Algeria. Here's one of those fans who was inside of the car.
3: A car passes by super fast, and we hear these two boom, boom noises.
2: He says he called 911 and used baby wipes to hold on the driver's gunshot wounds.
0: Fox's Madison Scarpino, the FBI offering a $25,000 reward for his capture. 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
0: According to Britain's Observer newspaper, British Prime Minister Keir Starmer is expected to announce his resignation on Monday. Starmer is also expected to set a timetable for his departure. He's been under pressure to resign over the Peter Mandelson scandal, Labour Party election losses, and leadership challenges. Starmer's decision comes after his political rival, Manchester Mayor Andy Burnham, won a parliamentary seat. Repairs for the newly renovated reflecting pool on the National Mall. Fox's Jared Halpern has more from the White House.
8: National Park Service workers were using hydrogen peroxide and nanobubble technology to remove algae from the reflecting pool near the Lincoln Memorial last week. Algae left a green haze atop the water, and video shows the American flag blue-colored sealant used on the bottom of the pool chipping away in some areas. President Trump has taken a direct role in the revamp, visiting the worksite and speaking often of the upgrades totaling about $14 million. At the White House, Jared Halpern, Fox News.
0: U.S. Park Police say there have been at least 10 arrests for alleged vandalism at the reflecting pool just this weekend alone. Plenty of people will be honoring their dads with gifts today as Father's Day spending hits a record high. Fox's Tanya J. Powers has more.
9: Father's Day didn't become a national holiday in the U.S. until 1972, but it's been celebrated since the early 20th century. It's marked on the third Sunday in June, and this year we're spending more than ever on Dad's Big Day.
10: Daily Weather Watch calls for showers and storms overnight. Heavy rain expected, as well as some strong to severe storms. A low around 59, mostly cloudy and breezy. Areas of showers and storms continuing to Sunday could see a few strong to severe storms. Heavy rain still concern as well. Mostly cloudy, we hit a high in the mid-70s. We'll still see areas of showers and storms Sunday night. Mostly cloudy, we drop back to 54. Dry conditions for Monday, but staying mostly cloudy, we hit a high around 72. Areas of showers and storms are back Monday night, mostly cloudy with a low around 53. We'll see showers and storms likely for Tuesday, a high around 74 and mostly cloudy. Scattered activity remains as we head toward Tuesday night, partly cloudy with a low of 51. From the 880 Weather Center, I'm meteorologist Regina Kuhl. For more, check KRVN.com. Right now, it's 61 degrees.
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0: This is Lee Habib, and this is Our American Stories, the show where America is the star and the American people, coming to you from where the West begins in Fort Worth, Texas. Up next, a story from a regular contributor of ours, one I met a few years ago at a class I taught on storytelling at Hillsdale College, Shiloh Carosa McCall. Here she is to share the story of how she fell in love with her husband, among other things. Take it away, Shiloh.
1: Do you ever look at someone else's life story and think, wow, what an exciting, adventurous life. I wish mine had that much dramatic value. Maybe most people don't think that way, but writers often do. And I'm a writer. So, naturally, I wanted my love story to be as epic as possible. The thing is, it didn't start out epic. It started out on eHarmony. And the other thing is, epic usually involves some level of uncomfortable. I think I knew that early on as Austin and I started talking. He'd reached out first. I saw he was an Air Force officer, so he couldn't be that dangerous. Our conversations flowed smoothly, we had good chemistry, our beliefs lined up. We even called each other's mentors to get the background check before flying out to visit. Everything checked out. But it was almost too easy. Too smooth. Where would the real test come? See, I'd learned from previous relationships that until you go through something hard together, a guy could be gaslighting you into thinking he's someone he isn't. But pretending gets hard when life gets hard. That's why, 4 months into our long-distance relationship, I distinctly said to my mom, I don't think I could ever be sure of a man unless he walked through something really hard with me. Well, God heard that. And then the pain started. First, a gnawing in my right thigh. Then burning that came and went. Then burning that never left. Then muscle spasms that started any time I moved my leg the wrong way. By the end of May, I was on crutches, unable to walk, and unable to even sit or lie peacefully because of debilitating, seizing hip and leg pain unlike anything I had ever experienced. The diagnosis process itself was months long, and for some time I was even on the watch for debilitating bone disease, cancer, and multiple sclerosis. An MRI eventually revealed a labral tear, an injury common in runners, but one that surgeons hesitate to operate on because they want you to do every imaginable therapy first. The wait list to even see a surgeon was over 2 months. So my whole summer was effectively canceled, and so were my plans of being a fun, spunky, adventurous girlfriend. I could no longer travel to visit Austin. So he came to me. He washed my feet because I couldn't. He put my shoes on because I couldn't. He handed me my crutches every time I tried to get up. He wheeled me around the neighborhood in my wheelchair so I could see nature and the neighbors I'd grown up with. He helped me in and out of cars and off of couches. He carried me out of Lake Michigan when I couldn't stand in the waves. He paused movies so I could just cry when the pain got so intense I couldn't focus on the film. I still hadn't healed by the time he proposed. By this time, I had lost over 10 pounds from muscle atrophy and depression. My clothes barely fit. Finding a wedding dress that hid the boniness in my chest and arms was a real challenge. Lots of brides plan to lose weight before their big day. But my weight loss wasn't planned, and it wasn't wanted. We knew Austin was going to deploy to the Middle East in 4 months, and if we got married beforehand, I might not be healed. We both knew I needed the surgery if I was ever going to have a normal life again, but neither of us knew at the time he proposed how long that would take and what my new normal would even look like. And he still wanted to marry me. At my most unlovable. At my most vulnerable. at my least physically capable, in a state of depression. And he loved me. Little did we know that a 50-person long wait list would open up just in time for me to get that surgery, just in time for my insurance to cover it, and just in time for me to heal enough to walk down that aisle. Yes, that all happened, and it was, in the surgeon's own words, a miracle. But Austin didn't count on it. He didn't care if I used crutches to get down that aisle. We were going to get married before he deployed. I hated the journey I'd been on over the past year. I hated that I couldn't exercise. I hated that I'd slipped into depression. I hated that I couldn't be fun and helpful for the man I loved. I hated that my biggest concern on my wedding day would be, can I get through this day without excruciating pain? But here's what I love. The man who walked through it with me. And the God who gave him to me. But most of all, the picture this gave me of Jesus' love. See, as a Christian, I was used to hearing how Jesus came for me at my most unlovable, at my most helpless. But I hadn't seen that play out in a human relationship. Ergo, I couldn't fully appreciate that reality. I do now. Austin had no guarantee of what a life with me would look like. But his loyalty, no matter what came, proved he was the kind of man I could trust. The kind of man you keep when you find him. Was it epic, the journey I took to realize this? Probably not, but you be the judge.
0: And a special thanks to Shiloh Carosa McCall for telling her love story. 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
0: This is Our American Stories. Pistol Pete Maravich is widely regarded as one of the greatest players in basketball history. Also one of my personal hoops heroes. Maravich starred in college with the LSU Tigers while playing for his father, head coach Press Maravich. With 3,667 points, and he averaged 44.2 points per game. All of his accomplishments were achieved before the adoption of the three-point shot and the shot clock. And despite being able to play varsity as a freshman,

You're going to have to get a scholarship. And if you get a scholarship, they'll pay your way. I only make $2,900 a year, and that's just not going to pay your way by the time you get there. And if you're good enough, Pete, you might even make it to the pro basketball. That's where the greatest players play. And there's so few. And if you get there, you might play on a team that wins a world championship. And you'll get a big diamond ring, Pete, so big, and has on there world champions, and you'll be declared as the rest of the team one of the greatest at that particular time. Not only that, Pete, you'll be able to make money. They'll pay you for doing it. They'll pay you for playing something that you enjoy doing. Well, from that day, I decided to commit my life totally to basketball. I was dedicated, possessed, and obsessed by it. I was so dedicated to it, I'll tell you some of the things I used to do. We lived 2.5 miles outside of town in Clemson, South Carolina. And I used to get the basketball and I'd dribble in all the way. I would not accept a ride. I would dribble in with my right hand and dribble back home with my left hand 5 miles a day to the gym where I'd play 8 to 10 hours a day. When I finally got a bicycle when I was about 11 years old, 10, 11 years old, I learned to dribble the basketball on my bicycle all the way in. It made it a lot easier to get into town, too, and I got there quicker. And I dribbled the ball by riding the bicycle. It got so bizarre that my dad came to me one day and he says, Pete, come on, get your basketball and let's go in the car. I said, where are we going? He says, I'll tell you when we get there. He went over and he went on this specific highway and there weren't many cars there. And he said, now look, I want you to get in the back seat, stick yourself out that back window there, and you start dribbling the ball. I'm going to drive at various speeds. I want to see if you can really control this thing. And so I did that, and he'd go 5, 10, 15 miles an hour and 20 miles an hour. And of course, if you realize when you're trying to dribble a basketball out of a car or on a bicycle, you got to throw it way out in front because he's going, and it's coming back. It really comes back quick, along with a lot of rocks. And to see the faces on the people that just happened to be driving by was something in itself. It really was. I used to take the basketball to bed with me. I slept with the basketball till I was about 13 years old. I would get in bed and I'd lay in the bed for 1 hour before I ever went to sleep, and I would repeat three things. Fingertip control, backspin, follow through. Fingertip control, backspin, follow through as I released it laying down. I was completely possessed by the game. I used to go around my house blindfolded, dribbling the ball, because I knew where everything was. Of course, to the dismay of my mother, sometimes I didn't, and I knew how to dribble the ball very fast out of the house. I used to get the basketball, and I would dribble out in thunderstorms, lightning, everything else. You couldn't even see. I used to sneak out my back window. I'd go to this little spot where there was a mud hole. It was kind of a real hard mud. And I'd start dribbling the balls of mud and everything splashed up on me and literally scared to death because of the thunder and lightning, because I felt like if I could dribble in that mud and that water and everything else, control it, I could certainly do it on a court when somebody was guarding me. See, I was so committed to the game of basketball. In fact, from the time I was 5 years old till I was 17 years old, I played over 20,000 hours of basketball. In the March Reader's Digest, they had a story in there about television and how it affects young people's minds, or any person. It wasn't for or against television, it just says how it affects one's mind. And it said that the average person by the time he's 20 years old sees 20,000 hours of television. And I kind of paralleled that with my life. 20,000 hours of people watching television, I've spent 20,000 hours of hard sweat playing the game of basketball. When I was 12 years old, it was my first time I ever played in a regular game for junior varsity. I made the junior varsity when I was 12, and at 13, I started on my high school team and played 5 years of high school basketball. I was 4'9½", and at that time, at 12, a reporter came up to me after the game, and I used to shoot the basketball from down here because I was too weak to shoot it from up here. And so I used to take the ball and take it and release it like this. And this reporter saw me, and he says, well, it looks like this guy is drawing a pistol. And he wrote that up, and that name has stuck ever since. I just threw that in. I know that doesn't interest you at all, but I just wanted to say that. But he asked me after the game. He came up and interviewed me. That was my first interview I ever had, and I wish it had been my last. But he said, what are you going to do when you grow up, Pistol Pete? And I said, well, I'm going to play pro basketball. I'm going to be on a team that wins a world championship, get a diamond ring, and make $1 million. And he literally fell off his chair with laughter. And I said, what are you laughing about? He said, $1 million? They don't make that kind of money. This was in the 50s, and he was right. But I just felt like at some point in my life I would. My early church life was absolutely probably zero. I was not raised in a Christian home. I was raised in a church home. I was raised with telling Pete, you got to go to church. It's good to go to church.

0: You got to, you need church. But when I got into church, I didn't ever hear anything. I never heard who Jesus Christ was when I was young because I didn't want to hear. See, I was sitting there and literally count ticks in my head, 1, 2, 3, up to a minute, and that would go for an hour until I got out of there. I felt that if I was in this church for an hour, somebody in Philadelphia, L.A., or Boston, or New York was playing basketball, and when it came down to get that scholarship, I would not get it. See? And I progressed on into my teenage years. When I was 14 years old, it was the first time I ever had my first taste of alcohol. I had a beer at 14 years of age on the steps of the Methodist Church in Clemson, South Carolina. And I liked it. I really did like it. I liked it a lot. And for something I can tell you young people here tonight, it's this. Don't ever take that first drink, and don't ever take that first drug, because it'll never be your last, and it'll lead to destruction. Because that's literally what almost happened in my own life. 98% of all people in jails today started with that first drink. 85% of over 500,000 people in correctional institutions today committed their crimes while under the influence of a mind-altering substance, drugs or alcohol. And all of a sudden, this tremendous commitment that I had and everything else kind of went down the drain. I didn't have it anymore, and I'd played so much up until that time when I was 14, 15, going on to 16, 17. But all of a sudden, I had time on the weekends to do other things. I saw the opposite sex for the first time in my life. You see, I was completely obsessed with basketball. I didn't do whatever other people did. My God was basketball. Their God was sex, alcohol, and whatever else. But I didn't see any of that until I was 14, and then my eyes opened up. And I enjoyed it, and I started getting into it. And then that toehold became a foothold, and the foothold became a stronghold, and that stronghold became an entire possession. I'm not scared to tell you here, I was an alcoholic. I can't get people to write that up, because I've never been to a clinic or anything. And all my friends drank just like I did, and they were alcoholics too. I enjoyed it a great deal, because there's a great pleasure in sin. There's a lot of pleasure in it. Because if it wasn't, nobody would do it. When I was 18 years old, I was asked to go out to Lake Arrowhead out in San Bernardino, California, to a campus crusade for Christ. They asked me to come out there and do what you just saw here, what was called Showtime. They said, would you come out here and do your clinic, Pete? I said, well, sure, that'd be great. I'll bring one of my friends and we'll just come out there. California, I've never been there. That'd be fun. So we got in the car and I was just reaching my 18th birthday. Literally right before what was to be called the Pistol Pete era in Southeastern Conference basketball.
1: 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When we come back, more of this remarkable talk by Pistol Pete here on Our American Stories.

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13: Daily Weather Watch calls for showers and storms overnight, heavy rain expected, as well as some strong to severe storms, a low around 59, mostly cloudy and breezy. Areas of showers and storms continue into Sunday, could see a few strong to severe storms, heavy rain still concern as well. Mostly clouds, we had a high in the mid-70s. We'll still see areas of showers and storms Sunday night, mostly clouds, we drop back to 54. Dry conditions for Monday, but staying mostly cloudy, we had a high around 72. Areas of showers and storms are back Monday night, mostly cloudy with a low around 53. We'll see showers and storms likely for Tuesday, a high around 74 and mostly cloudy. Scattered activity remains as we head toward Tuesday night, partly cloudy with a low of 51. From the 880 Weather Center, I'm meteorologist Regina Kuhl. For more, check KRVN.com. Right now, it's 61 degrees.
14: Weather. The Great Plains depends on 880 KRVN Lexington.
15: Fox News. I'm Deborah Valentine. Mediated peace talks planned today in Switzerland between the U.S. and Iran. Vice President J.D. Vance has arrived for the negotiations. Vance spoke to Fox and Friends Weekend.
16: I think that what ultimately happens from here is very much up to the Iranians. Do they want to behave better? Mm-hmm. If so, great. If they don't want to behave better, the President of the United States still has a whole lot of options from here.
15: Pakistani and Qatari officials will mediate. A warehouse fire at a massive cold storage warehouse in Boyle Heights, California, is threatening a biohazard crisis due to coolants used for frozen food. Mayor Karen Bass has declared a state of emergency.
17: Moving the toxic materials away from here and disposing of them in a way that we will avert a major environmental disaster.
15: The fire is burning beneath structural debris, causing millions of pounds of frozen food to spoil, creating the potential biohazard situation. 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
7: 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I can't tell you how many hours I spent watching him on television, the rare times he would come on, and then trying to copy every single thing he did. Let's go back to Pistol Pete.
20: And so I drove out there, and we partied all the way out, and we had fun, and we chased girls, and we just were in every bar we could find and everything else. Took us 3 or 4 days to get out there. And as I drove up on this campus, I noticed that there were people sitting around praying and holding hands under trees and things of this nature, and I became very embarrassed. I didn't want any part of that. And I told my friend, I said, "Hey, we got to hurry and get out of here. I'm going to do this clinic and get out of here. These people are nuts. I mean, what are they smoking? And put that beer down. We don't want to see them with this beer." So I checked into this place, and it was for 3 days. And I asked them, "When am I supposed to do my clinic?" And they said, "Well, Pete, we're not sure yet, but if you just bear with us, we're going to have you over here with this group." And I said, "What do you mean? What am I going to do?" He says, "Well, nothing. Just nothing to do. We'll just put you here. Would it be all right?" I said, "Okay." So I stayed with this group. My friend went with another group. And for 3 days, I finally heard who Jesus Christ was. I wasn't concerned about that. To me, it was just a story. It was a story. It was nice. That's nice. But after the end of 3 days there, there was no impact on my life. We went out to the beach. Bill Battle, who was an All-American football player with a bicep as large as my thigh, said, "We're going out to the beach. I'm taking this group with me. We're going to witness for Christ." And I said, "What do you mean witness? What is this, Bill? What do you mean witness? What are you talking about?" He said, "You just come along, Pete. We just want to show you what we do here." So I went along with him, and we went out on the beaches out there, California beaches, and He goes up to the worst-looking group. This was back during the 60s. This is the most revolutionary time, the rebellious time in our history, probably, that's led to so much of the rebellion today. And yet, he went up to the worst-looking group. Guy had tattoos all of his own, hair down here. He was smoking a joint, drinking. There was about 4 or 5 of them. They were mean-looking, ugly. They didn't smell very good. Everything. And I stayed way in the background. But you know, the Lord has a way to use people. You see, he went up to this guy who was the meanest looking guy right behind his head. He says, "You know something? I would really like to share something with you folks." And this guy was literally going to turn around and punch him, I know. Because he turned around and he said, "Look, go right ahead." Because that bicep was right in his face. And if anything impressed me, it was that. That did impress me. I said, "Wow, how God gets people's attention. It's amazing." So they witnessed, and I don't remember. I think some of them left right away. They said, "Oh, you Jesus freaks," and all this kind of stuff. And I just kind of turned my head. I didn't want no part of it. At the end of 3 days, there was 1,000 kids. And I was part of it. And Bill Bright, who's founder of Campus Crusade, gave a message, much like Billy Graham, had an invitation for people to come receive Christ. Then he had them to come publicly and receive him. Lo and behold, my friend was sitting next to me. He got up. I said, "What are you doing?" He says, "Pete, I don't know what to tell you. I really don't know what to tell you. I've just received Christ into my life." I said, "Kenny, hey man, Kenny, just something you ate or something, son." And I grabbed him by the arm. I literally tried to steal away his salvation. I said, "You don't go up there. You're embarrassing me." I remember saying that. And he pulled away and he went up there. He says, "You don't understand." I said, "No, I don't." And he walked up there. And I remember sitting there and saying, "Well, you're not going to get me, God. I'm going to play pro basketball, be in a world championship team, and make $1 million. Boy, that's what I want in life." But you know, as I've reflected over that time, how many times I've cried and wished that I'd received Christ in my life then. You know why? Because God had sent me there for a purpose. Not to do a clinic. I never did one. Nobody even asked me. But he put me there for one reason. "Pete, come home now. Come home now because you're about to embark on a tremendous amount of personal tragedy and destruction in your life. And it doesn't have to be that way, but you're going to choose that way, and you don't have to." And I went on into college, and I did a lot of things in college. I've set something like around 50 basketball records from high school, college, and pro. The amount of trophies and awards and plaques that I have, the amount of honorary mayorships and keys to cities that I have, except the time when I go to those cities and try to get the keys, they don't ever give them to me. It could literally, really, I'm not, could go around this entire pool area. Now, I have a trophy from 1972 in a box that's never been opened. It's 6'5" and 6'5" 1/4 inch tall, the exact height of me. I've never seen it. I've never opened the box. But they're all stored away. They don't really do anything for me. But I've had all those trophies, awards. I've had popularity. I've had fame. I had a tremendous amount of fame back in the 60s, tremendous amount of popularity. Everywhere we went, we played before over right at a million people in college in 3 years, and that's pretty good. And I had all this adulation, and people wrote me. I got thousands of letters a week from fans. We idolize you, Pete Maravich. You're my idol. You're this. You're that. And I wasn't a role model at all. Not at all. I wasn't a role model for young people at all. None. Zero. And then, after my college, and I was All-American, and I was I'm the leading scorer of all time in college basketball. It'll be broken someday. But I'm the leading scorer. I averaged over 44 points a game for a three-year period. I just hold all kind of records. My high school records are still held. I still hold the record for the All-Star game. I scored 47 points in the East-West High School All-Star game back in 1965. It's still there. It hasn't been broken, and some great players have come through there. And then I went into the pros, you see. And I had a lot of fun in college, a lot of fun. Too much fun. In fact, I was in 9 accidents in college and walked away from every one of them. Not only that, one time I was coming home from putting on a clinic in Pennsylvania, and I drove 700 miles, and I stopped for the night. It was a halfway point, and I went down to a local pub, local little bar, sat in there and had about 2 beers. And a young lady came over to me. I said, "How are you, sweetie?" I said, "I'm just fine." She said, "You mind if I sit down here?" I said, suit yourself. So I was sitting there. I wasn't there 2 minutes when a guy came up to me about 6'5", about 270 pounds. I said, "What are you doing with my girl?" I said, "I'm not doing anything with her, sir. I'm just sitting here. I'm just having this cold beer here. I don't want any trouble." And he started pushing me. He started hitting me in the shoulder. And I grew up as a kid knowing that you never back down from anybody. I don't care what the odds. I wasn't going back down. And I told him to get his hands off of me and all this. And before long, one thing led to another. And they said, "Y'all get out of here if you're going to fight." He said, "Yeah, come on." So I said, "Fine." So I got up and I went out quickly, and I made myself through the crowd, and I got outside, and I stayed behind the door. And I was really going to get this guy when he came out, but he never came. Of course, I didn't wait there about 2 minutes, and he didn't come. You see? And so I said, "I better get out of here," and I left, and I walked out in the parking lot. As I was walking in the back of the parking lot out toward I saw a telephone booth where I was going to call a taxi to go to a Holiday Inn where I was staying. As I was walking out, I heard this guy came out and he yelled to me. And little did I know that another guy had gone around the other side. And they both had blackjacks, which I didn't know. And the old story is that the guy just literally, they just hit me from behind and beat me up pretty good. As I laid there on that parking lot that night, that girl came up. And I was all blood. And she took a 25 automatic pistol and she put it in my mouth and cocked it. And she says, "You're a dead man, Pistol Pete. How about that?" And I remember laying there, and from the depths of my heart, I said, "Yeah, kill me, because then I'll have peace."
7: And you've been listening to Pistol Pete Maravich. And he gave this speech not long before his death, indeed just days before his premature death. More of Pistol Pete Maravich's life story, his last story that he told in front of a large audience, here on Our American Stories.
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7: And we continue with Our American Stories and with Pistol Pete Maravich's story, one of the last ones he told in his life, this one just days before he passed.
20: But you know something? There's a God up there that overruled Satan that night too. He overruled him, and I know that. And I went into the pros and I signed the largest contract in the history of sports. Not basketball, sports. At the time, it made the Guinness Book of Records. It lasted 30 days. They started pouring out a lot of big money back then. And I searched all through the 1970s for what meaning there was to life. I had to know the meaning. What was the meaning? And I got involved in all kind of different things. I was involved in yoga and TM. I was involved very heavily in ufology, philosophy. I was involved in different religions, Hinduism, especially. I was involved in everything. But the thing about it is, none of it really satisfied me. They were just all brief interludes of satisfaction. Much like my life was brief interludes of just ego gratification, satisfaction. And all through that time, in fact, in 1976, I decided I was going to live to be 150 years old. And I got very heavily into nutrition because I was into Hinduism and I was into the karma and all these other types of situations. And I became a vegetarian and then a fruitarian and a macrobiotic and a mini-dose and a maxi-dose on vitamins. And I fasted 25 days and I sat in all kind of different positions. And I was searching for life, friends. I was really searching for life because my life had no meaning at all. My life had absolutely no meaning at all. And at each one of these stops, I had to have something else. It just didn't satisfy me. In 1980, I quit basketball. I just quit. I walked away from it because of immaturity and because of the fact that I just got tired of it all. I just got tired of it. I got tired of my life. And I became a recluse for about 2 years. I sat in my home. We had our first son, Jason. He was only 1.5 years old. And I was sat there for hours at a time trying to teach him 7- and 8-year-old puzzles because I wanted my son, Jason, to have what I didn't. I wanted him to have a high intellect. See, I wanted him to be an intelligent person. I wanted him to be able to go to the right parties and say the right things. I thought that was important. I really thought that was important. And so my wife used to come to me and she says, Pete, you really need to go see someone because you're really flipping out. I said, what do you mean? She says, you haven't left this house in 2 weeks. I said, yeah, I have. I'd go out to the garage and stuff. But I was really lost. And in 1982, I went to bed one night. It was like any other night. Pete Maravich had all the material things you could want. I used to carry around $5,000 in my pocket in cash in 20s. I never carried any change. But I had all that stuff, and none of it ever satisfied me. Not the money, not the wealth, not the success. And I laid there in bed and I couldn't sleep. I didn't understand it. And all of a sudden, everything started coming up in my life. All the sin, every sin I'd ever committed, and I've committed many, let me tell you, many sins in my life. And there's nothing hidden. And I'm not airing all my dirty laundry here. I'm not trying to. I don't want to give Satan any credit. But I can tell you this, it all came up. And it also came up when I was 18, when I could have received Christ. And it was 5:30 in the morning now. And I laid there crying with two pillows back up in my back with an unsaved wife next to me. And I was sitting there crying. And I said, God, I've punched you, I've kicked you, I've cursed you, I've used your name in vain, I've mocked you, I've embarrassed you, I've done all those things. And yet, will you really forgive me the things that I've done? And I was about to get over on the side of my bed, and what happened to me doesn't happen to everybody. And what happened to me, and that's why I'm talking out of my shoes. Many people don't believe it. Many theologians don't believe it. Many theologians don't believe in God. God spoke to me audibly right there in the room. He said, be strong and lift thine own heart. Literally audibly. I looked around the room. I was in total shock. I'd never heard anything like that before. And I was so shocked that I reached over and I woke my wife, just shaking her like crazy. I said, Jackie, did you hear what the Lord said to me? Did you hear that? You must understand, Jackie had seen me go through all kind of trips in my life. And she just kind of looked at me in a dark haze that it was at 5:30 in the morning and said, Pete, you really have gone nuts, haven't you? And she just went back to sleep. You know, I was sitting there and all of a sudden, about a year and a half ago, my wife and I went through a terrible tragedy. I was restoring an old Victorian home, and I'd just gotten back from China. Some friends came over, and we were showing them the house. We'd gone upstairs with them, and there was no banister, so we told our kids to, stay away from the stairs. Just going to be here a second. And we were showing them, and as careful as we are with our children, I'd forgotten that there, didn't even really think about it. I'd built in a little closet in an upstairs room, and in that closet was an air conditioning vent, an old one that had been stuffed up with insulation. And it really happened very quickly. They both kind of ran in there. We didn't see them, and all of a sudden, it was like that. My wife heard a very loud thump, and when she went back there, Joshua, my little two-year-old at the time, wasn't there. I just kind of knew what happened, and I dashed down the floor, and I went in there, and I saw my little son lying there in a pool of blood. He had landed, and impact had hit him directly in the eye, is where he hit, on this part of his head. He was in a semi-conscious state. I've taken CPR in the past, and my wife never did see him. I'm glad she didn't, because it's something I'll live with all my life. Well, anyway, I picked him up, and he was just a lifeless little body. His heartbeat was so faint that I didn't know whether he was going to make it or not. But I rushed him to the hospital, and I got him there, and there wasn't even any doctors there at this particular hospital. The guy that was supposed to be there was off. He was in lunch or something like that, and it just so happened I had a Christian painter there and a Christian carpenter, and they started praying. They found a doctor, and he came in, and they checked him out, and I was in prayer in the other room. My wife was literally away with, just had lost it completely, and we didn't know what was going to happen to Joshua. About 10 minutes later, the doctor came out. He happened to be an eye surgeon, and he says, Pete, Joshua's going to make it. And I said, thank God for that. I said, that's just great. He says, but we've looked in his eye just very quickly, and it looks like all the muscles of his eyes have been torn away. So I'm going back in there and check him out, and you just wait in here. I said, fine. I just went back in prayer, and my prayer wasn't that Josh be healed. My prayer was, according to God's plan in Joshua's life, that it just be worked out. And so about 15 minutes later, the doctor came back to me, and he says, Pete, he says, I really can't believe what happened. And I said, what's that, doctor? He says, we look in Joshua's eye just now, and it's as clear as a bell. There's no contusions. There's no broken bones. His neck is, there's nothing. I mean, it's just absolutely clear. Plus the fact he's just going to be perfect. There's nothing wrong with him except this massive swelling that has taken place. Well, that was just a little miracle in my life. And as I thought about this, I started reflecting back on my own life. And it's been that way in my life hundreds upon hundreds of times, that I've literally reflected back at the times that I really shouldn't be here. But I am here, and I'm here for one purpose. Jesus Christ changed my life. Money didn't do it. Women didn't do it. Friends didn't do it. Pastors didn't do it. Wealth didn't do it. Success, president of being a company, owning your own business, having your own boat. I don't have much time left. And the time that I have, I'm giving to the Lord Jesus Christ.
7: And you've been listening to Pistol Pete Maravich, one of the last talks he ever gave here on this earth. He suffered a heart attack, and he died on Tuesday, January 8, 1988, after playing a pickup basketball game at a Pasadena, California church. He was only 40. Quote, we were on a break, and he walked up to me, said Focus on the Family's James Dobson. I asked him how he was feeling. He said, I feel great. He took one step and fell. And Dobson continued, quote, I tried to do what I could, but he'd had a seizure. That was easy to see. He was jaundiced and his eyes rolled back in his head. His body was rigid. It was clear he was leaving. I called out to him, asked him not to go, but it was much too late. Pete Maravich died in Dr. Dobson's arms. The story of Pete Maravich in his own words, here on Our American Stories.
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11: All set for the sit-down. I'm Chris DeMeo, Fox News. Vice President Vance arriving in Switzerland early today for planned peace talks with Iran. He joins envoy Steve Witkoff and Jared Kushner, who are already there.
12: Vice President J.D. Vance arrived in Switzerland, where he'll lead direct talks with Iran. And their goal, negotiate a long-term peace agreement that includes resolving key questions about the future of Iran's nuclear program. They only have about 60 days to reach a deal. Pakistan and Qatar are participating as mediators. The potential talks come amid growing uncertainty surrounding the Strait of Hormuz. Tehran claims it is once again closing the vital waterway. They say it's in response to renewed Israeli strikes on Iran-backed Hezbollah in southern Lebanon. Iran argues the attacks violate the memo of understanding. Israel, though, says they were in retaliation for Hezbollah strikes that killed an Israeli soldier.
11: Fox's Chanley Painter.
13: One of the great things about these events is that there is this cultural exchange where we learn a little bit from them, and of course they learn a lot about what makes America so great. I'm so proud to have the World Cup here.
11: That's Vice President Vance talking to Fox before he left about the FIFA World Cup. He says the event's bringing the world together, and the tournament's going well so far for Team USA, which advanced to the knockout round after beating Australia. Next up is Turkey, which has already been eliminated. About 150,000 people packing downtown Raleigh, North Carolina Saturday for a parade to celebrate the Stanley Cup champion Carolina Hurricanes. The Hurricanes defeated the Golden Knights of Vegas to win their second Stanley Cup. Also, UK Prime Minister Keir Starmer reportedly set to resign on Monday. 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
0: Hello, everyone. 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Thank you for joining me for the 52-episode podcast series, The Life of Jesus.
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11: Los Angeles is under a state of emergency declared yesterday as a massive warehouse fire contaminates the air.
6: The fire's been burning since Wednesday in the city's Boyle Heights section.
14: This is a very unique fire.
6: L.A. Fire Chief Jamie Moore explaining that the warehouse is a giant cold storage facility, which has now created an 85-million-pound biohazard from spoiling food.
14: The best way to describe this is like a giant cooler.
6: Mayor Karen Bass declared the state of emergency to make sure the city has the resources it needs. Meanwhile, fire officials are asking residents to stay indoors and use air conditioning. And the city has opened areas where people can take shelter. Roger Stern, Fox News.
11: Plenty of people will be honoring their dads with gifts this Father's Day as spending hits a record high. Fox's Tanya J. Powers has more.
15: Father's Day didn't become a national holiday in the U.S. until 1972, but it's been celebrated since the early 20th century. It's marked on the third Sunday in June, and this year we're spending more than ever on Dad's Big Day. The National Retail Federation says Father's Day spending is expected to reach a record $27.9 billion this year, up from last year's record of $24 billion. They say consumers are expected to spend $226, up from last year's $199. The most popular gifts? Greeting cards, clothing, a special outing, and gift cards. Tanya J. Powers, Fox News.
11: Russia has freed 24 Filipinos who were detained for months without charges in a Siberian city after Philippine President Ferdinand Marcos Jr. raised concern for them in a meeting with Russian President Vladimir Putin. That's according to Philippine officials. The 24 arrived in Manila aboard two flights early on Sunday, and the first batch was welcomed by Philippine Foreign Secretary Teresa Lazaro. I'm Chris DeMeo. This is Fox News.
16: Weather watch calls for showers and storms overnight, heavy rain expected, as well as some strong to severe storms, a low around 59, mostly cloudy and breezy. Areas of showers and storms continue into Sunday, could see a few strong to severe storms, heavy rain still concern as well. Mostly clouds, we had a high in the mid-70s. We'll still see areas of showers and storms Sunday night, mostly clouds, we drop back to 54. Dry conditions for Monday, but staying mostly cloudy, we had a high around 72. Areas of showers and storms are back Monday night, mostly cloudy with a low around 53. We'll see showers and storms likely for Tuesday, a high around 74 and mostly cloudy. Scattered activity remains as we head toward Tuesday night, partly cloudy with a low of 51. From the 880 Weather Center, I'm meteorologist Regina Kuhl. For more, check KRVN.com. Right now, it's 60 degrees.
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0: 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Kender Outdoors. 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
1: 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The big auction, Sunday night, June 21, Nashville Palace. And yes, you can bid online. I would recommend that you visit kinderoutdoors.com, click on the link to that Freedom Hunters Nashville Classic, and take a look at the fabulous auction items. We're going to be talking about some of those items on the show today. If you can make it to the charity auction next year, please do. Hanging out with lots of heroes, legit heroes. On Monday, we'll move it out to the Hermitage Golf Course here in Nashville for the golf tournament and the 19th hole barbecue and golf awards, and another tip of the hat to our military heroes that have come in from all over the United States to join us at this event this weekend. I've got my friend Anthony Pace on that Kinder Outdoors trot line. He's just across town, but for convenience purposes, we're going to co-host the show by telephone. Anthony, it's wonderful to be with the Freedom Hunters family in Nashville. You've been helping me highlight these auction items for several weeks now. You're a regular camp house member now, and I like that, Anthony.
2: Hey, you know, it's I'm glad to be that. It's, you know, good to be special to somebody anyway.
1: Hey, listen, it's Nashville Classic Weekend. I know you've worked so hard, and volunteers have worked so hard to pull together a great weekend for our veterans, a great fundraising event. Are you pleased with the way it seems to be getting ready to kick off and coming together?
2: Yeah, Billy, man, it's really been great. We've got a great group of volunteers here in Nashville getting ready to, you know, show everybody the spirit and what our mission is all about. So we're ready to go, getting ready for a fun night and then the golf course.
1: If you could not make it this weekend and you're at home, you can still participate online. We've got an incredible auction. If you hunt, fish, shoot, or enjoy cool things, you will really enjoy this auction that Freedom Hunters is presenting. But if you can make it to a Freedom Hunters Classic next year, wherever that may be and however that may look, it's an incredible treat. It's an unforgettable experience. Bring the whole family. You could meet four-star generals. You could meet our best and bravest, our heroes. That's a very special time, and it draws some great attention, Anthony.
2: Yeah, it's such a special time, and the patriotism that's there at the event just stands out. That you can just feel it in the room.
1: Absolutely. It takes money to take these guys and gals on these wonderful, wonderful hunting and fishing trips and to take good care of them. This is your opportunity to participate by bidding online. Tell us where to go to bid this weekend, because bidding ends tomorrow evening, Sunday evening, June 21st. This all comes to a close online. So you've got an opportunity today and tomorrow to bid. Anthony, where do we go? What do we do? And what are we going to find when we get there?
2: Yeah, you can go to freedomhunters.org, go to the fundraiser button, and it'll take you right to the auction. And we've got a countdown on the site. So, you know, you look on there, see how many hours or minutes we have to the close of the auction. But there's great items from, you know, from Mantis, from Beretta, Bagheera, Benelli, Franchi, Stoger, Winchester, Safes, you know, Sims fishing gear, SKB, Kuyu, you name it, we've got it. And, you know, we've got some awesome items and awesome support across the industry.
3: Absolutely. I am so looking forward to it. We will see you there tomorrow, Sunday, and throughout the event on Monday. Wrap it up with our 19th hole get together. And so a lot to do and a lot of fun to be had over the next 48. I recommend you go take a nap.
2: I definitely will take a nap for sure. You know, starting the evening of the 22nd and may not wake up till the 24th.
3: Well, that's good. That's good. Anthony, thank you so much. God bless you for what you do for these men and women. Thank you.
2: Well, Billy, thank you so much for supporting our efforts, and definitely looking forward to a great night.
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0: We give thanks to God above for His blessing on our rights to hunt, fish, and fill our freezers with healthy protein. We celebrate that in this camp house at Kinder Outdoors.
1: And we certainly thank the men and women that have so bravely stepped out between us and the bad guys and protected our freedoms. Even though we've misused our freedom greatly in this country, these true heroes make sure that we have that freedom. And we are grateful. That's why we're in Nashville, Tennessee this weekend for the Freedom Hunters Nashville Classic. Anthony Pace rejoins me now. Thank you so much, Anthony, for being here and for inviting me up to the big party.
2: Well, Billy, man, it's good to have you here in person. You know, it's nice to talk to you on the phone, but always good to have you right here in front of me.
3: You know, we have such a wonderful time at these events, and the banquet, the Freedom Hunters banquet. There's something different about it, and I could always feel there's something different. What is it? I do a lot of conservation banquets, Anthony, a lot, throughout the year, each year, and there was just something different about Freedom Hunters, and I finally put my finger on it, just recently. When you go to a Freedom Hunters, banquet and auction, it's a family

0: our veterans' kids, and you know, like Todd Rito and his family. You know, Todd was one of my early veterans that we took out, you know, 18, 19 years ago. And so, you know, I've been around his kids, you know, since they were real little. I mean, they're like my nephews. And so, you know, they're involved. They'll be out, you know, pushing raffle tickets and just having a good time. So it is it's a really fun event.
1: Yeah, it sure is. I'm taking my granddaughter. My granddaughter's here with us this weekend. She's having fun. Never seen Nashville before. So she was out. We were out on the town yesterday looking around, showing her the sights of Nashville, Tennessee. And then she'll be at the banquet with us tonight, enjoying that just a wonderful time. And she'll be exposed to these military families that are so special to us, Anthony. And we see a whole new group of youngsters coming up and learning the appreciation that all of us should have for our military warriors. You mentioned Todd earlier. He's one of my favorite guys, and we have a military family that volunteers. They've benefited from Freedom Hunters, like you said, but now they're a part of Freedom Hunters. They're part of the family, the volunteers that make this thing work every year. He's a big turkey hunter, I believe, from either Tennessee or Kentucky, right?
0: Yeah, he's from Kentucky, but yeah, he loves turkey hunting, and that's one of his big passions for sure.
1: Yeah,
0: So far, and both boys have got their turkeys, and you know, it's pretty special.
1: It is, yeah, and it's just so much fun. And when you come to one, you're going to want to come again year after year and support this wonderful group. If you can't be here, I'm so sorry you're not. We're trying to tell you how special it is, and I hope we're conveying that message properly. But if you're not here, we have a tremendous, I mean, over-the-top auction at the banquet, and you can be a part of that from wherever you are. You can sit there in your easy chair in Florida and participate. Wet our taste buds for this auction a little bit, Anthony. Let's go over a few more auction items. I know we've highlighted some dandies over the past few weeks, but what else?
0: Yeah, you know, and some stuff that I really find handy is, you know, I've got a Winkler knife myself, and you know, he's donated a knife for the event. It's a really sharp looking knife, kind of black graphite. So really, you know, It's beautiful, but extremely useful, you know, sharp as can be, and it'd be a good one to carry on your hip out in the field for sure.
1: Yeah, or you know what? You could gift that to Dad. It's Father's Day weekend. There you go. Or you could, you know, put it under the Christmas tree or a great birthday gift for Dad. Get a little shopping out of the way this weekend. But the Winkler knife. You'll see it online, freedomhunters.com or kinderoutdoors.com, and we've got links to the auction there. I know we give away some tremendous firearms every year, but also we've got gun safes that, everybody, if you're going to own guns, you ought to have a safe.
0: Yeah, so Hornady always, you know, donates to the event, so we've got a nice, you know, nightstand gun safe there. And you know, it's again, they're great to have to keep your pistol, you know, close to you, but yet safe, you know, around the kids.
1: Yeah, absolutely. What else? What else has got Anthony's eye? Even though you spend all year putting this together, I know there are some peaches in there that you really like.
0: Yeah, you know, and you were talking turkey hunting earlier, and you know, Pistol Creek Outfitters has donated a nice turkey call set. It's, you know, it's got a nice slate in it and some mouth calls, and then also has a choke tube certificate, so you can get it, you know, choke tube for Jeb's choke tube for your shotgun. So that's kind of a neat thing, and it's set in a, you know, 250th anniversary you know, edition box, so pretty special there.
1: Yeah,
0: and then we've got some you know, exciting hunts. You know, one special one that I'm hoping, you know, you open up your pocketbook and buy for me tonight is there's a upland bird hunt in England. You know, and so it's you know, set with you know, the guys

0: from vintage guns. And so you're going to be staying in a castle. You're going to be, you know, hunting birds the way they do over there in England, as kind of sitting at a post and them flushing birds to you. So that's kind of a special one. I'd like to, again, for you to buy for me tonight if you,
1: yep,
0: you know, really appreciate me.
1: I'll check with Mama. Hunting the red-legged partridge in Europe, I bet she would love that, absolutely love that. So other hunting trips and fishing trips, what else you got?
0: Yeah, we've got Nunzam donated a safari to us. We've got a couple fishing trips on the Chesapeake. You know, we've got a nice whitetail hunt in Ohio as well. So a couple different things there.
1: They grow them big in Ohio, Anthony.
0: Oh,
1: those big old whitetails. My goodness gracious. So do you
0: just
1: gotta
0: look at the pictures on that site and take a look at some really nice
1: spots. Yeah. Yeah, just hand your checkbook over and let's go. That's all there is to say about that. There in Colorado where you live, are you a turkey hunter? Do you hunt turkeys much? Have you ever gotten into that?
0: I haven't. I've gone a couple times and I'd like to go more. I just haven't had the time.
1: I think you guys have some Merriam's turkeys up that way, and over in the eastern side of the state, you've got some Rios. You got some good turkey hunting opportunities up there. So, you know, you might benefit from that turkey call package. There's something for everybody in there. And if you're looking for artwork or really cool custom-made stuff, you've always got some really special items in that department.
0: Yeah, we do. So, you know, we've got some nice jewelry and, you know, duck calls and stuff. So, there's a little something for everybody there.
1: You betcha. Okay, we're going to take a little break and then we're going to come back. There's another way that folks at home can help us out with Freedom Hunters, and that's to take a veteran hunting or fishing, and that's a low-cost deal. It's just going to be time, and you're going to be the winner. You're going to be the one that receives the blessing if you step up and do this with Freedom Hunters. Can you hang on, Anthony?
0: I can sure hang on.
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7: Lady, Cascading Weather Watch calls for showers and storms overnight. Heavy rain expected, as well as some strong to severe storms. A low around 59, mostly cloudy and breezy. Areas of showers and storms continue into Sunday. Could see a few strong to severe storms. Heavy rain still concern as well. Mostly clouds. We had a high in the mid-70s. We'll still see areas of showers and storms Sunday night. Mostly clouds. We drop back to 54. Dry conditions for Monday, but staying mostly cloudy. We had a high around 72. Areas of showers and storms are back Monday night. Mostly cloudy with a low around 53. We'll see showers and storms likely for Tuesday, a high around 74 and mostly cloudy. Scattered activity remains as we head toward Tuesday night, partly cloudy with a low of 51. From the 880 Weather Center, I'm meteorologist Regina Kuhl. For more, check KRVN.com. Right now, it's 60 degrees.
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1: This weekend, I'm at the Gaylord Opryland Hotel, Nashville, Tennessee, coming up in July for that summer expo and gala hosted by the Dallas Safari Club. I will be at the Gaylord Texan Resort in Grapevine. I hope you'll join us there. Let's talk a little bit about that, see how things are shaping up with the CEO of the Dallas Safari Club, Russell Stacey. Hey, Russell.
3: Good to see you, Billy.
1: Hey, I wanted to, just to check with you on a couple of things. You've been in here working hard now as CEO at the Dallas Safari Club for about 8 months, a little more. How are things shaping up? Is it aiming the way you want it to? Are things well?
3: Really good, Billy. When I first started, we were ahead of our big show in Atlanta, and that went off really good. We had a great attendance this year compared to the last year with the storms and all, but kind of shut our show down and the airport down, and we're actually focused now on the summer show, excited about that, and then our focus is let's get through Atlanta in January and focus on getting back to Texas.
1: Yeah, get on back down to Texas. We're going to come back soon, and I want to talk about that briefly, but for folks that are not familiar, who is the Dallas Safari Club? What do we do?
3: Well, conservation, education, and advocacy are our three mission points. We do conservation work all over the world, and education work through different organizations.
1: Russell, when I talk to a lot of people about the Dallas Safari Club, and occasionally somebody will say to me, well, why should I be a member of the Dallas Safari Club? I don't live in Dallas, and I don't safari. Well, if you're a hunter, if you enjoy this great heritage, I tell them, even if you're not a member, DSC is paying somebody to fight for your right to hunt and fish and shoot on Capitol Hill every day of the year. You benefit everybody.
3: We do, and a lot of people, that word safari, just they go directly in their mind to just works in Africa, and we do work in North America, all over the world, and I just don't think enough people realize that we're a hunting organization and we fight for hunters' rights all over the world, and many of our funds that are directed through grants are done right here at home.
1: Yep, absolutely. And we started as the Dallas Safari Club. It was a group of local guys that got together, but it was such a great idea that it started to grow. And now there are chapters across the U.S.
3: We have 27 chapters all throughout the U.S., and we have 30,000 members now.
1: Yeah.
3: So that's huge, and that number is growing.
1: Yeah.
3: So and the chapters they're spread from the East Coast to the West Coast, and the way our chapter structure is set up, those funds stay right there in those states. So we're doing a lot of work, and we're covering a huge footprint right now.
1: Yep, absolutely. We all come together a couple of times a year for a huge party, and I love them both. But I got to tell you, my heart is really close to that summer expo at the Gaylord Texan. It's just so much fun staying at the Gaylord. My granddaughter, we take her with us. She goes to the water park and hangs out. I'm on the expo floor all day as happy as I can be. It is a great event.
3: It is a fabulous event. And I think our inaugural event last year, everybody had a blast at it. And they treated it as a vacation/convention. Yes. And I think it was well attended. And by the looks of the numbers, it's going to be even better this year. The hotels are almost sold out on that event. So we're excited about it, and it's right here in our back door.
1: Absolutely. You bet. So, you know, put your swimsuit on under your shorts and come on into the expo hall and then slip out to the water park and have fun. And there's so many great restaurants there at the Gaylord. Literally, park your truck and you don't have to go anywhere. Everything you need
3: is right Everything there. Is in that. There's several restaurants and bars, and as you mentioned, the water park, and of course our expos set up, and that's where I'll be spending most of my time. So I'm looking forward to the event and seeing my exhibitor partners and friends from all over the world attend and raise some funds for our mission statement.
1: Yeah, absolutely. And those vendors were excited last year. When they left, they were smiling. It was the first one, so nobody knew how it's going to go. But typical DSE, it was top-notch, first class, and everybody left happy. And I think we have more vendors this year than we had last.
3: We have more vendors will be on the floor this year, and we're expanding the space next year, and we'll have that show will be even bigger.
1: Wow.
3: So we're looking forward to it, and we need people to get their banquet tickets as well. We didn't even talk about that, but we have several banquets and ladies' luncheon and life member appreciation breakfast. There's just so much to do. There's going to be something for everyone, all ages, too. Please bring the family and the kids.
1: If you are listening to us in Canada and you just can't make it down, first of all, we wish you were there, but if you can't make it down, you can still bid online, and all of these great auctions and raffles will be available to you.
3: Absolutely. Even the raffles are online, silent auctions online. If you know, and you wonder how we're going to get it there, we're going to ship it to you. So please get online. It's online hunting auctions. Sign up, register to bid. Auctions will be uploaded in the next 7 days. So.
1: Okay. Very good. All right, Russell, I'm ready to go. I can't wait. I may get there a little early, get a day or two early just to hang out and be a part of the atmosphere. It is so much fun. And if you need any info, it's at biggame.org. If you're driving and can't remember, kinderoutdoors.com, you remember that, and we've got a link to everything there. When's the last time you took a day off and went fishing?
3: I haven't taken a day off since I started this position. So my wife recently asked me, she said, are you going to take a vacation? I said, I don't see one in the future.
1: Yeah, the cards don't show that. Russell, good visiting with you, man.
3: Thank you.
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1: Hey, I need to say congratulations to Jason Christie, Bassmaster Elite Angler. He's been hot lately. Just had him on the show about a month ago. Here he is winning again, this time, Passepartout River, Albemarle Sound. $100,000 for the win. Congratulations, Jason. My friend Edwin Evers won a Bassmaster Classic on Grand Lake of the Cherokees. Bobby Lane won a Major League Fishing Red Crest on that body of water in 2022. Both of those guys back on the lake again this weekend for the Major League Fishing Bass Pro Tour Stage 6.

0: Can you believe it's time to start gearing up for the 2026 Texas Trophy Hunters Extravaganza shows? It all gets kicked off in Houston, July 31st through August 2nd, NRG Center. Then San Antonio, August 7th through the 9th at the Freeman Coliseum Expo Hall. And wrap it all up in Fort Worth, August 21st through the 23rd at the Fort Worth Convention Center. The Texas Trophy Hunters Extravaganza, celebrating 50 years. What a party. We'll see you there. I'm blessed to enjoy tremendous hunting and fishing opportunities all across the country. But one of my hands-down favorites is my annual trip to the Dead Rabbit Lodge hunting pheasants in South Dakota. 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
1: You know, a fella gets up in this neck of the woods, you start thinking about Ott Defo, the river rat. 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
1: The Freedom Hunters organization came from the heart of my friend Anthony Pace up in Elizabeth, Colorado. Anthony, thank you for hanging out with me today on the show. Tell folks why it's so important that we're here in Nashville and why we're here in the first place. What is this all about?
3: Well, we're here to raise money to help take veterans and their families out on hunting, shooting, and fishing trips. And again, the trips can be very simple, be a half-day trip or something more exotic. Like we just got five or eight veterans back from British Columbia on a bear hunt. And, you know, that one was pretty special. But we did a half-day shoot at a sporting place with some veteran youth. So it can be anything and everything. There's always an opportunity to get guys and gals out.
4: Yeah, for sure. I remember a few years ago you telling me, because I had it in my mind that, you know, you guys are you're always out hunting big white-tailed deer with them. You're offshore fishing with them. It was all these big ticket things. But then you explained to me how just the day outside with these guys and gals is so very special to them. Y'all were going to go to Nebraska and shoot prairie dogs. And I thought, just something that simple. And what landowner wouldn't love to get rid of some prairie dogs? They're a hazard.
3: Yeah, absolutely. It's, you know, anything to get our veterans outside and engaged with each other, it really makes a big difference. You know, I've had people come back from, you know, a half-day fishing trip and say that it saved their lives. So, again, if it's squirrel hunting, if it's hunting hogs or prairie dogs, or, again, just throwing a line in your neighborhood pond, it's a simple opportunities that can make a big difference in someone's life.
4: So someone's listening and they say, you know, I've got 20 acres and that pond down there in the back, it's got some catfish in it, and I'd love to help a veteran, but how do I do this? How do I get connected with them, Anthony?
3: Yeah, it's simple. If you just contact us, info@freedomhunters.org, and, you know, let us know what you've got available. And, you know, you put a pin in the map anywhere in the U.S. and we've got veterans that are nearby. And we can hook you up with a veteran. And again, it can be as simple as, hey, I've got an opportunity to get two guys out here on my pond. And, you know, it's nothing that elaborate, but it sure makes a big difference.
4: If they were to come shoot a doe on your place, it might help you balance your deer population, and it's certainly going to help them out. They're going to absolutely have a ball with that. Nothing is too small. Freedom Hunters can put it to work. I was talking to someone a few days ago, I don't remember who it was, and I was telling them about the Freedom Hunters organization and what great work you guys do. And I said, they've taken over 16,000 veterans and family members on hunting and fishing trips. I didn't lie, did I? That's the number, right? Over 16,000?
3: Yeah.
4: Wow.
3: Yeah, and I'm thinking by the end of the year, we'll definitely break that 17,000 mark. So
4: it's, wow.
3: It's a lot of people, a lot of stories, a lot of lives touched.
4: Yep, and changed and saved. We'll never know the number of lives saved, but it has saved many lives. So take us back to the very roots of this, Anthony. When you had this idea, why? Because, hey, man, it's a ton of work when you put this dream to work. Why did you do this? What made you take that commitment step?
3: You know, I had seen the way the media was starting to turn against you know, those fighting in Afghanistan and Iraq. And I really didn't want to see it go the same direction that it did for our Vietnam vets. So, you know, it's like, what can I do to make a difference? And, you know, the love of the outdoors was something that I've always had with friends and family. And, you know, why not try to, you know, get our veterans outdoors, you know, between deployments and training and everything that they've got going. You know, a lot of times they don't have the opportunity to, you know, come up with an idea, or they're in a new area where they don't have the connections. So, you know, I figured I could take my network and try to build that out. And, you know, over the years, 20 years of building networks and making friendships, and that's, you know, volunteers helping all over the country has really made it, you know, a success.
4: Nothing endorses what Freedom Hunters does any more than the fact that veterans that you've taken hunting and fishing and gotten outdoors and loved on a little bit come back and want to volunteer. That tells me that what Freedom Hunters does is legit, because these guys and gals can sniff out a fake from 10 miles away. And they've seen the fakes, and they've seen the glory hogs, and Freedom Hunters is none of that. Freedom Hunters is all purely from the heart, serving our military men and women and their families, our Gold Star families. And when these guys see how legit and real and heartfelt the mission is for Freedom Hunters, they want to be a part of that, and they come and serve year after year after year. That says a lot, Anthony.
3: Yeah, it does. And it, you know, to me, it means a lot when I've got veterans who say, you know, you helped me get out of a dark place, and I want to help other veterans come out of that dark place as well. And to see them do that and have that passion, you know, for their brothers and sisters is huge.
4: Absolutely. Well, I just can't wait to see everybody there tonight at the banquet. Come on out next year. We'll be promoting it plenty early, give you plenty of lead time to make your reservations and come and join us. Sorry you can't be here this year, but by all means, help this wonderful organization in the auction. And you can bid right now. Bids are open. Tell folks, I know we've done it several times, but tell them again, Anthony, how they can go make a bid right now and keep up with that bid through the day, because, hey, once that auction is over, it's over.
3: Yeah, so it'll be closing down pretty soon, but if you get on freedomhunters.org, go to the Freedom Hunters tab, or the fundraiser tab on freedomhunters.org, punch that button and follow the links over to the auction, and get your bids in, and bid high and bid often.
4: That's exactly right. Very good. All right, Anthony, I'll see you down on the floor in just a short time, and we'll have a great evening, great day, and a great evening.
3: Absolutely. Looking forward to it, Billy.
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1: From Nebraska, fisheries biologist in Nebraska, the Game and Parks Commission, were collecting paddlefish for a study this spring when a large, rare fish, for Nebraska anyway, showed up in the net. It was a 70-pound lake sturgeon, pulled from the Missouri River at Gavin's Point Dam April 14th. Blake Logan netted the big fish, listed as threatened in Nebraska. They photographed it, weighed it, measured it 59.6 inches in length, and turned it loose. Before they did, though, they found that it had been fitted with a tag used to identify and track individual animals. As it turns out, the fish had been tagged in Missouri in 2017 and swam upstream 681 miles.
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11: In late night baseball, the Orioles held on to beat the Dodgers 3-2. LA's four-game winning streak is over. They did get two runs bottom of the ninth, including a Shohei Ohtani homer. Wins for the Angels and Red Sox. Colorado edged Pittsburgh and Paul Skeens 2-1. The game ended on a runner's interference call. Philadelphia 15-3 over the Mets. Kyle Schwarber hit three homers. He has 28. Bryce Harper hit for the cycle in the first five innings. Atlanta wins on a two-run homer bottom of the ninth from Ozzie Albies, 4-3 over the Brewers. The Padres homered Manny Machado in the 10th and won 6-4 at Texas. Cincinnati was a 10-2 winner at the Yankees. Oklahoma took game one of the College World Series finals, 9-3 over North Carolina. At the World Cup, it was Netherlands 5-1 against Sweden. Germany a 2-1 comeback over Ivory Coast. Curacao shocked Ecuador, a 0-0 final. Wyndham Clark leads the U.S. Open by 6.
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12: Talks in Switzerland. I'm Deborah Valentine, Fox News. President Trump issuing an ultimatum for Iran as peace talks between the United States and Iran resume today in Switzerland. Fox's Chanley Painter has details.
13: President Trump is threatening to impose tolls on the Strait of Hormuz if the final peace deal with Iran isn't reached within 60 days. He says the fees would be for, quote, services rendered as the guardian angel to the Middle East. His social media post coming after Tehran claimed it closed the vital waterway because of Israel's ongoing attacks on Hezbollah in Lebanon. The IDF says those strikes were in retaliation after the Iran-backed group killed an Israeli soldier. The U.S. military disputes Iran's claims and says the strait remains open. Meantime, Vice President J.D. Vance arrived in Switzerland for direct talks with Iran. They're aimed at reaching a long-term peace agreement and resolving key questions about the future of Iran's nuclear program. The talks will start with an emergency session on Lebanon.
12: Some lawmakers on Capitol Hill are criticizing the sanctions relief and return of billions of dollars in frozen Iranian assets that are part of the proposed plan. But U.S. Ambassador to the U.N. Michael Walsh tells Fox's My View with Lara Trump, the Iranians won't have access to those funds immediately.
14: I would not underestimate Scott Bessent. He is an economic ninja. And even the money that the Iranians are getting out into the market, he is blocking it through sanctions and secondary sanctions from getting back in.
12: The latest Fox News poll found that more than half of Americans do not believe Iran will comply with a U.S. peace agreement and stop developing nuclear weapons. At least six people are dead following deadly Israeli strikes in Gaza Saturday, despite agreeing to a ceasefire back in October. Israel has been launching attacks into Gaza almost daily, killing more than 1,000 Palestinians, according to Gaza's health ministry. 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
12: According to Britain's Observer newspaper, British Prime Minister Keir Starmer is expected to announce his resignation on Monday. Starmer is also expected to set a timetable for his departure. He's been under pressure to resign over the Peter Mandelson scandal, Labour Party election losses, and leadership challenges. Starmer's decision comes after his political rival, Manchester Mayor Andy Burnham, won a parliamentary seat. Repairs for the newly renovated reflecting pool on the nation's mall. Fox's Jared Halpern has more from the White House.
16: National Park Service workers were using hydrogen peroxide and nanobubble technology to remove algae from the reflecting pool near the Lincoln Memorial last week. Algae left a green haze atop the water, and video shows the American flag blue-colored sealant used on the bottom of the pool chipping away in some areas. President Trump has taken a direct role in the revamp, visiting the work site and speaking often of the upgrades totaling about $14 million. At the White House, Jared Halpern, Fox News.
12: U.S. Park Police also report there have been at least 10 arrests for vandalism at the reflecting pool just this weekend alone. Plenty of people will be honoring their dads with gifts today as Father's Day spending hits a record high.
17: Father's Day didn't become a national holiday in the U.S. until 1972, but it's been celebrated since the early 20th century. It's marked on the third Sunday in June, and this year we're spending more than ever on Dad's Big Day. The National Retail Federation says Father's Day spending is expected to reach a record $27.9 billion this year, up from last year's record of $24 billion. They say consumers are expected to spend $226, up from last year's $199. The most popular gifts? Greeting cards, clothing, a special outing, and gift cards. 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
18: Daily weather watch calls for showers and storms overnight. Heavy rain expected, as well as some strong to severe storms. A low around 59, mostly cloudy and breezy. Areas of showers and storms continue into Sunday. Could see a few strong to severe storms. Heavy rain still concern as well. Mostly clouds. We hit a high in the mid-70s. We'll still see areas of showers and storms Sunday night. Mostly clouds. We drop back to 54. Dry conditions for Monday, but staying mostly cloudy. We hit a high around 72. Areas of showers and storms are back Monday night. Mostly cloudy with a low around 53. We'll see showers and storms likely for Tuesday, a high around 74 and mostly cloudy. Scattered activity remains as we head toward Tuesday night, partly cloudy with a low of 51. From the 880 Weather Center, I'm meteorologist Regina Kuhl. For more, check KRVN.com. Right now, it's 60 degrees.
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0: 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Because you participate in the outdoors, our fish and wildlife and the places they inhabit flourish. Thank you from all of us in the camp house at Kinder Outdoors.
1: 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We're in Nashville, Tennessee for the Freedom Hunters Nashville Classic this weekend. Anthony Pace, my dear friend, out of Elizabeth, Colorado, Freedom Hunters founder, works so very hard for our veterans, our military families, all year long. And this is a huge weekend as far as annual financing goes to take care of these military warriors, these heroes. Anthony, I'm very grateful to be a part of it. Thank you. And I want to welcome you back to the Kinder Outdoors Camp House. You've been a regular in here for about a month now. We're going to have to get you your own bedroom or something.
2: Hey, you know, I'm glad to be that. It's, you know, good to be special to somebody anyway.
1: Hey, listen, it's Nashville Classic weekend. I know you've worked so hard and volunteers have worked so hard to pull together a great weekend for our veterans, a great fundraising event. Are you pleased with the way it seems to be getting ready to kick off and coming together?
2: Yeah, Billy, man, it's really been great. We've got a great group of volunteers here in Nashville getting ready to, you know, show everybody the spirit and what our mission is all about. So we're ready to go, getting ready for a fun night and then the golf course.
1: If you could not make it this weekend and you're at home, you can still participate online. We've got an incredible auction. If you hunt, fish, shoot, or enjoy cool things, you will really enjoy this auction that Freedom Hunters is presenting. But if you can make it to a Freedom Hunters Classic next year, wherever that may be and however that may look, it's an incredible treat. It's an unforgettable experience. Bring the whole family. You could meet four-star generals. You could meet our best and bravest, our heroes. It's a very special time, and it draws some great attention, Anthony.
2: Yeah, it's such a special time, and the patriotism that's there at the event just stands out. You can just feel it in the room.
1: Absolutely. It takes money to take these guys and gals on these wonderful, wonderful hunting and fishing trips and to take good care of them. This is your opportunity to participate by bidding online. Tell us where to go to bid this weekend, because bidding ends tomorrow evening, Sunday evening, June 21st. This all comes to a close online, so you've got an opportunity today and tomorrow to bid. Anthony, where do we go? What do we do? And what are we going to find when we get there?
2: Yeah, you can go to freedomhunters.org, go to the fundraiser button, and it'll take you right to the auction. And we've got a countdown on the site, so you know, you look on there, see how many hours or minutes we have to the close of the auction. But there's great items from Mantis, from Beretta, Bagheera, Benelli, Franke, Stoger, Winchester safes, you know, Sims fishing gear, SKB, Puyu, you name it, we've got it. And, you know, we've got some awesome items and awesome support across the industry.
1: Absolutely. I am so looking forward to it. We will see you there tomorrow, Sunday, and throughout the event on Monday. Wrap it up with our 19th hole get together. And so a lot to do and a lot of fun to be had over the next 48. I recommend you go take a nap.
2: I definitely will take a nap for sure. You know, starting the evening of the 22nd and may not wake up till the 24th.
1: Well, that's good. That's good. Anthony, thank you so much. God bless you for what you do for these men and women. Thank you.
2: Well, Billy, thank you so much for supporting our efforts, and definitely looking forward to a great night.
1: Purina Pro Plan, they fuel about 90% of the field trial champions across North America every year, year in and year out. That ought to tell you something. The pro trainers, handlers, owners insist on Pro Plan. Hey, come see me at kinderoutdoors.com, KINDER. Take a look at the bragging board. There's a fella on there named Landon Ferguson. He's 2.5 years old. Albuquerque, New Mexico. He caught a 17-inch largemouth bass while trolling for walleye with his Minecraft fishing rod. He's got a smile on his face and a largemouth bass in his little hands, and it's precious. Check him out on the bragging board at KinderOutdoors.com. Looks like he's on the back deck of Dad's boat or Grandpa's boat. He's out with somebody, and he's happy. Hey, I also heard from my buddy Mike Davis this week. He fishes the only walleye tour in the state of Texas. They were up on Foss Reservoir, Fort Cobb, recently. I don't know if this was a tournament or not, but he sent me a couple of pictures from the lake, 20 and 21 inch walleye that he caught out of Foss Reservoir out of Fort Cobb, Oklahoma. Beautiful fish, Mike. Thanks for the picture. I have not yet seen my invite to the fish fry, so I'll keep watching. The Real Foot Lake Crappie Challenge is coming up June 27 and 28. I mention that because if you're in the neighborhood, Samburg, Tennessee, on June 27th or 28th, next weekend, you might want to participate. $10,000 guaranteed first place money. Let's stretch our legs a little bit, and then we're going to talk about these great auction items with Freedom Hunters, Anthony Pace, when we come back to Nashville, Tennessee.
3: Hey, everybody, it's Dave Mercer with Bassmaster. And when I'm not in the great outdoors, I am sure thinking about it with Kinder Outdoors. Hey, Billy, get off the stage. I'm the MC.
1: Can you believe it's time to start gearing up for the 2026 Texas Trophy Hunters Extravaganza shows? It all gets kicked off in Houston, July 31st through August 2nd, NRG Center. Then San Antonio, August 7th through the 9th at the Freeman Coliseum Expo Hall. And wrap it all up in Fort Worth, August 21st through the 23rd at the Fort Worth Convention Center. The Texas Trophy Hunters Extravaganza, celebrating 50 years. What a party. We'll see you there. When you drop your wild game off at Cinnamon Creek Ranch Wild Game Processing, go ahead, order up your ground meat and breakfast sausage. But don't stop there.
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0: From the salty coastline breeze in Florida to the crashing shores of the Great Northwest and all prairies, woods, and waters in between, Kinder Outdoors is there.
1: Over the years, I've heard from a lot of people that have dogs with an itchy coat, sensitive skin, skin issues. And I've heard from a lot of people that have had great success with Purina Pro Plan Sensitive Skin Formula for their dogs. Give it a try if that's your dog. Pick it up wherever quality dog fuel is found. Anthony Pace is the founder of Freedom Hunters, which gives back to our military men and women and families. And Anthony rejoins us now on the show. Thank you so much, Anthony. I know it feels really good for this weekend to finally arrive. It is the Freedom Hunters Nashville Classic.
2: Well, Billy, man, it's good to have you here in person. You know, it's nice to talk to you on the phone, but always good to have you right here in front of me.
9: You know, we have such a wonderful time at these events, and the banquet, the Freedom Hunters banquet, there's something different about it, and I could always feel there's something different. What is it? I do a lot of conservation banquets, Anthony, a lot, throughout the year, each year, and there was just something different about Freedom Hunters, and I finally put my finger on it just recently. When you go to a Freedom Hunters banquet and auction, it's a family event. There's kids running around there. It's not just the adult after five crowd. It's kiddos running around and participating, and families and military families there. And everyone is welcome. It's a family

0: Tennessee, and then she'll be at the banquet with us tonight, enjoying that just a wonderful time. And she'll be exposed to these military families that are so special to us, Anthony. And we see a whole new group of youngsters coming up and learning the appreciation that all of us should have for our military warriors. You mentioned Todd earlier. He's one of my favorite guys, and we have a military family that volunteers. They benefited from Freedom Hunters, like you said, but now they're a part of Freedom Hunters. They're part of the family, the volunteers that make this thing work every year. He's a big turkey hunter, I believe, from either Tennessee or Kentucky, right?
1: Yeah, he's from Kentucky, but yeah, he loves turkey hunting, and that's one of his big passions for sure.
0: Yeah,
1: so,
0: yeah.
1: So far, and both boys have got their turkeys, and you know, it's pretty special.
0: It is, yeah, and it's just so much fun. And when you come to one, you're going to want to come again year after year and support this wonderful group. If you can't be here, I'm so sorry you're not. We're trying to tell you how special it is, and I hope we're conveying that message properly. But if you're not here, we have a tremendous, I mean, over-the-top auction at the banquet, and you can be a part of that from wherever you are. You can sit there in your easy chair in Florida and participate. Wet our taste buds for this auction a little bit, Anthony. Let's go over a few more auction items. I know we've highlighted some dandies over the past few weeks, but what else?
1: Yeah, you know, and some stuff that I really find handy is, you know, I've got a Winkler knife myself, and you know, he's donated a knife for the event. It's a really sharp looking knife, kind of black graphite. So really, you know, it's beautiful but extremely useful. You know, sharp as can be, and it'd be a good one to carry on your hip out in the field for sure.
0: Yeah, or you know what? You could gift that to Dad. It's Father's Day weekend. There you go. Or you could, put it under the Christmas tree or a great birthday gift for Dad. Get a little shopping out of the way this weekend. The Winkler knife, you'll see it online, freedomhunters.com or kinderoutdoors.com, and we've got links to the auction there. I know we give away some tremendous firearms every year, but also we've got gun safes that, everybody, if you're going to own guns, you ought to have a safe.
1: Yeah, so Hornady always, you know, donates to the event. So we've got a nice, you know, nightstand gun safe there. And, you know, it's, again, they're great to have to keep your pistol, you know, close to you, but yet safe, you know, around the kids.
0: Yeah. Absolutely. What else? What else has got Anthony's eye? Even though you spend all year putting this together, I know there are some peaches in there that you really like.
1: Yeah, you know, and you were talking turkey hunting earlier, and you know, Pistol Creek Outfitters has donated a nice turkey call set. It's, you know, it's got a nice slate in it and some mouth calls, and then also has a choke tube certificate, so you can get it, you know, choke tube for Jeb's choke tube for your shotgun. So that's kind of a neat thing, and it's set in a, you know, 250th anniversary edition box. So pretty special there.
0: Yeah.
1: And then we've got some exciting hunts. One special one that I'm hoping, you know, you open up your pocketbook and buy for me tonight is there's a upland bird hunt in England. So it's, set with, the guys from Vintage Guns. And so you're going to be staying in a castle. You're going to be, hunting birds the way they do over there in England, as kind of sitting at a post and them flushing birds to you. So that's kind of a special one. I'd like to, again, for you to buy for me tonight if you,
0: yep,
1: you know, really appreciate me.
0: I'll check with Mama. Hunting the red-legged partridge in Europe. I bet she would love that. Absolutely love that. So other hunting trips and fishing trips, what else you got?
1: Yeah, we've got Nunzam donated a safari to us. We've got a couple.

0: fishing trips on the Chesapeake. You know, we've got a nice whitetail hunt in Ohio as well. So, a couple good things there.
1: They grow them big in Ohio, Anthony.
0: Those big old whitetails.
1: My goodness gracious. So do you
0: just look at the pictures on that site and take a look at some really nice
1: photos. Yeah, just hand your checkbook over and let's go. That's all there is to say about that. There in Colorado where you live, are you a turkey hunter? Do you hunt turkeys much? Have you ever gotten into that?
0: I haven't. I've gone a couple times and I'd like to go more. I just haven't had the time.
1: I think you guys have some Merriam's turkeys up that way, and over in the eastern side of the state, you've got some Rios. You got some good turkey hunting opportunities up there. So, you know, you might benefit from that turkey call package. There's something for everybody in there. And if you're looking for artwork or really cool custom-made stuff, you've always got some really special items in that department.
0: Yeah, we do. So, you know, we've got some nice jewelry and, you know, duck calls and stuff. So, there's a little something for everybody there.
1: You betcha. Okay, we're going to take a little break and then we're going to come back. There's another way that folks at home can help us out with Freedom Hunters, and that's to take a veteran hunting or fishing. And that's a low-cost deal. It's just going to be time, and you're going to be the winner. You're going to be the one that receives the blessing if you step up and do this with Freedom Hunters. Can you hang on, Anthony?
0: I can sure hang on.
2: Good morning. This is General Leroy Sisco, and I'm honored to be here today. And when I'm not in the great outdoors, I'm thinking about it. With Big Billy Kinder Outdoors.
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5: The 880 Weather Watch calls for scattered showers and storms today. Could see some strong to severe storms, otherwise mostly cloudy skies with a high around 74. We'll still see areas of showers and storms Sunday night. Mostly cloudy as we drop back to 54. Dry conditions for Monday, but staying mostly cloudy as we hit a high around 72. Areas of showers and storms are back Monday night. Mostly cloudy with a low around 53. We'll see showers and storms likely for Tuesday, a high around 74 and mostly cloudy. Showers and storms continue for Tuesday night, a low around 54 and mostly cloudy. For Wednesday, showers and storms are likely with the best chance coming in by afternoon. With a mix of sun and clouds throughout the day, temperatures climb to 74. From the 880 Weather Center, I'm meteorologist Regina Kroll. For more, check KRVN.com. Right now, it's 59 degrees.
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2: 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Always good to see you, Russell.
1: Good to see you, Billy.
2: Hey, I wanted to, just to check with you on a couple of things. You've been in here working hard now as CEO at the Dallas Safari Club for about 8 months, a little more. How are things shaping up? Is it aiming the way you want it to? Are things well?
1: Really good, Billy. When I first started, we're ahead of our big show in Atlanta, and that went off really good. We had a great attendance this year compared to the last year with the storms and all, but kind of shut our show down and the airport down, and we're actually focused now on the summer show, excited about that. And then our focus is let's get through Atlanta in January and focus on getting back to Texas.
2: Yeah, get on back down to Texas. We're going to come back soon, and I want to talk about that briefly. But for folks that are not familiar, who is the Dallas Safari Club? What do we do?
1: Well, conservation, education, and advocacy are our three mission points. We do conservation work all over the world, and education work through different organizations.
2: Russell, I talk to a lot of people about the Dallas Safari Club, and occasionally somebody will say to me, well, why should I be a member of the Dallas Safari Club? I don't live in Dallas, and I don't safari. Well, if you're a hunter, if you enjoy this great heritage, I tell them, even if you're not a member, DSC is paying somebody to fight for your right to hunt and fish and shoot on Capitol Hill every day of the year. You benefit everybody.
1: We do. And a lot of people, that word safari, just they go directly in their mind to just works in Africa. And we do work in North America, all over the world. And I just don't think enough people realize that we're a hunting organization and we fight for hunters' rights all over the world. And many of our funds that are directed through grants are done right here at home.
2: Yep, absolutely. And we started as the Dallas Safari Club. It was a group of local guys that got together, but it was such a great idea that it started to grow. And now there are chapters across the U.S.
1: We have 27 chapters all throughout the U.S., and we have 30,000 members now.
2: Yeah.
1: So that's huge, and that number's growing.
2: Yeah.
1: So, and the chapters they're spread from the East Coast to the West Coast, and the way our chapter structure is set up, those funds stay right there in those states. So we're doing a lot of work, and we're covering a huge footprint right now.
2: Yep, absolutely. We all come together a couple of times a year for a huge party, and I love them both. But I got to tell you, my heart is really close to that summer expo at the Gaylord Texan. It's just so much fun staying at the Gaylord. My granddaughter, we take her with us. She goes to the water park and hangs out. I'm on the expo floor all day as happy as I can be. It is a great event.
1: It is a fabulous event. And I think our inaugural event last year, everybody had a blast at it. And they treated it as a vacation slash convention. Yes. And I think it was well attended. And by the looks of the numbers, it's going to be even better this year. The hotels are almost sold out on that event. So we're excited about it, and it's right here in our back door.
2: Absolutely, you bet. So, you know, put your swimsuit on under your shorts and come on into the expo hall, and then slip out to the water park and have fun. And there's so many great restaurants there at the Gaylord. Literally, park your truck and you don't have to go anywhere. Everything you need
1: is right Everything there. Is in that. There's several restaurants and bars, and as you mentioned, the water park, and of course our expos set up, and that's where I'll be spending most of my time. So I'm looking forward to the event and seeing my exhibitor partners and friends from all over the world attend and raise some funds for our mission statement.
2: Yeah, absolutely. And those vendors were excited last year. When they left, they were smiling. It was the first one, so nobody knew how it's going to go. But typical DSE, it was top-notch, first class, and everybody left happy. And I think we have more vendors this year than we had last.
1: We have more vendors will be on the floor this year, and we also were expanding the space next year, and we'll have that show will be even bigger.
2: Wow.
1: So we're looking forward to it, and you know, we need people to get their banquet tickets as well. We didn't even talk about that, but we have several banquets and ladies' luncheon and life member appreciation breakfast. There's just so much to do. There's going to be something for everyone, all ages too. Please bring the family and the kids.
2: If you are listening to us in Canada, and you just can't make it down, first of all, we wish you were there, but if you can't make it down, you can still bid online, and all of these great auctions and raffles will be available to you.
1: Absolutely. 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So.
2: Okay. Very good. All right, Russell, I'm ready to go. I can't wait. I may get there a little early, get a day or two early just to hang out and be a part of the atmosphere. It is so much fun. And if you need any info, it's at biggame.org. If you're driving and can't remember, kinderoutdoors.com, you remember that, and we've got a link to everything there. When's the last time you took a day off and went fishing?
1: I haven't taken a day off since I started this position. So my wife recently asked me, she said, "Are you going to take a vacation?" I said, "I don't see one in the future."
2: Yeah, the cards don't show that. Russell, good visiting with you, man.
1: Thank you.
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2: 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Can you believe it's time to start gearing up for the 2026 Texas Trophy Hunters Extravaganza shows? It all gets kicked off in Houston, July 31st through August 2nd, NRG Center. Then San Antonio, August 7th through the 9th at the Freeman Coliseum Expo Hall. And wrap it all up in Fort Worth, August 21st through the 23rd at the Fort Worth Convention Center. The Texas Trophy Hunters Extravaganza, celebrating 50 years. What a party. 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
1: Anthony, in a nutshell, tell people why we're all together in Nashville, Tennessee this weekend. What is this all about?
3: Well, we're here to raise money to help take veterans and their families out on hunting, shooting, and fishing trips. And again, the trips can be very simple, be a half-day trip or something more exotic. Like we just got five or eight veterans back from British Columbia on a bear hunt. And, you know, that one was pretty special. But we did a half-day shoot at a sporting place with some veteran youth. So it can be anything and everything. There's always an opportunity to get guys and gals out.
1: Yeah, for sure. I remember a few years ago you telling me, because I had it in my mind that, you know, you guys are you're always out hunting big white-tailed deer with them. You're offshore fishing with them. There was all these big ticket things. But then you explained to me how just the day outside with these guys and gals is so very special to them. Y'all were going to go to Nebraska and shoot prairie dogs. And I thought, just something that simple. And what landowner wouldn't love to get rid of some prairie dogs? They're a hazard.
3: Yeah, absolutely. It's, you know, anything to get our veterans outside and engaged with each other, it really makes a big difference. You know, I've had people come back from, you know, a half-day fishing trip and say that it saved their lives. So, again, if it's squirrel hunting, if it's hunting hogs or prairie dogs, or, again, just throwing a line in your neighborhood pond, it's the simple opportunities that can make a big difference in someone's life.
1: So someone's listening and they say, you know, I've got 20 acres and that pond down there in the back, it's got some catfish in it, and I'd love to help a veteran, but how do I do this? How do I get connected with them, Anthony?
3: Yeah, it's simple. If you just contact us, info@freedomhunters.org, and, you know, let us know what you've got available. And, you know, you put a pin in the map anywhere in the U.S. and we've got veterans that are nearby. And we can hook you up with a veteran. And again, it can be as simple as, hey, I've got an opportunity to get two guys out here on the pond. And, you know, it's nothing that elaborate, but it sure makes a big difference.
1: If they were to come shoot a doe on your place, it might help you balance your deer population, and it's certainly going to help them out. They're going to absolutely have a ball with that. Nothing is too small. Freedom Hunters can put it to work. I was talking to someone a few days ago, I don't remember who it was, and I was telling them about the Freedom Hunters organization and what great work you guys do. And I said, they've taken over 16,000 veterans and family members on hunting and fishing trips. I didn't lie, did I? That's the number, right? Over 16,000?
3: Yeah.
1: Wow.
3: Yeah, and I'm thinking by the end of the year, we'll definitely break that 17,000 mark. So
1: it's, wow.
3: It's a lot of people, a lot of stories, a lot of lives touched.
1: Yep, and changed and saved. We'll never know the number of lives saved, but it has saved many lives. So take us back to the very roots of this, Anthony. When you had this idea, why? Because, hey, man, it's a ton of work when you put this dream to work. Why did you do this? What made you take that commitment step?
3: You know, I had seen the way the media was starting to turn against, you know, those fighting in Afghanistan and Iraq. And, I really didn't want to see it go the same direction that it did for our Vietnam vets. So, you know, it's like, what can I do to make a difference? And, you know, the love of the outdoors was something that I've always had with friends and family. And, you know, why not try to, you know, get our veterans outdoors, you know, between deployments and training and everything that they've got going. You know, a lot of times they don't have the opportunity to, you know, come up with an idea, or they're in a new area where they don't have the connections. So, you know, I figured I could take my network and try to build that out. And, you know, over the years, 20 years of building networks and making friendships, and that's, you know, volunteers helping all over the country has really made it, you know, a success.
1: Nothing endorses what Freedom Hunters does any more than the fact that veterans that you've taken hunting and fishing and gotten outdoors and loved on a little bit come back and want to volunteer. That tells me that what Freedom Hunters does is legit, because these guys and gals can sniff out a fake from 10 miles away. And they've seen the fakes. And they've seen the glory hogs. And Freedom Hunters is none of that. Freedom Hunters is all purely from the heart, serving our military men and women and their families, our Gold Star families. And when these guys see how legit and real and heartfelt the mission is for Freedom Hunters, they want to be a part of that, and they come and serve year after year after year. That says a lot, Anthony.
3: Yeah, it does. And it, you know, to me, it means a lot when I've got veterans who say, you know, you helped me get out of a dark place, and I want to help other veterans come out of that dark place as well. And to see them do that and have that passion, you know, for their brothers and sisters is huge.
1: Absolutely. Well, I just can't wait to see everybody there tonight at the banquet. Come on out next year. We'll be promoting it plenty early. Give you plenty of lead time to make your reservations and come and join us. Sorry you can't be here this year, but by all means, help this wonderful organization in the auction. And you can bid right now. Bids are open. Tell folks, I know we've done it several times, but tell them again, Anthony, how they can go make a bid right now and keep up with that bid through the day, because, hey, once that auction is over, it's over.
3: Yeah, so it'll be closing down pretty soon. But if you get on freedomhunters.org, go to the Freedom Hunters tab, or the fundraiser tab on freedomhunters.org. Punch that button and follow the links over to the auction, and get your bids in, and bid high and bid often.
1: That's exactly right. Very good. All right, Anthony, I'll see you down on the floor in just a short time, and we'll have a great evening, great day, and a great evening.
3: Absolutely. Looking forward to it, Billy.
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5: 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Hey, I want to thank my Lord and Savior Jesus Christ for the time we have together in this camp house every week and in Nashville, Tennessee this week. Thank you for dropping by, and we'll see you again next time around. Hopefully we'll hear from you this weekend at the online auction for Freedom Hunters. Till then, may God bless you and your bunch.

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6: In late night baseball, the Orioles held on to beat the Dodgers 3-2. LA's four-game winning streak is over. They did get two runs bottom of the ninth, including a Shohei Ohtani homer. Wins for the Angels and Red Sox. Colorado edged Pittsburgh and Paul Skeens 2-1. The game ended on a runner's interference call. Philadelphia 15-3 over the Mets. Kyle Schwarber hit three homers. He has 28. Bryce Harper hit for the cycle in the first five innings. Atlanta wins on a two-run homer bottom of the ninth from Ozzie Albies. 4-3 over the Brewers. The Padres homered Manny Machado in the 10th and won 6-4 at Texas. Cincinnati was a 10-2 winner at the Yankees. Oklahoma took Game 1 of the College World Series Finals 9-3 over North Carolina. At the World Cup, it was Netherlands 5-1 against Sweden. Germany a 2-1 comeback over Ivory Coast. Curacao shocked Ecuador a 0-0 final. Wyndham Clark leads the U.S. Open by 6.
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0: 60 days. He says the fees would be for, quote, services rendered as the guardian angel to the Middle East. His social media post coming after Tehran claimed it closed the vital waterway because of Israel's ongoing attacks on Hezbollah in Lebanon. The IDF says those strikes were in retaliation after the Iran-backed group killed an Israeli soldier. The U.S. military disputes Iran's claims and says the strait remains open. Meantime, Vice President J.D. Vance arrived in Switzerland for direct talks with Iran. They're aimed at reaching a long-term peace agreement and resolving key questions about the future of Iran's nuclear program. The talks will start with an emergency session on Lebanon.
1: And that's Fox's Chan Lee Painter. Officials from Pakistan and Qatar are attending the talks as mediators. A manhunt ongoing for 22-year-old Oscar Sanchez Munoz, a suspect in a string of deadly shootings in Missouri.
2: The FBI says he's wanted for shooting at a car on June 11th in Kansas. They say he may be the one responsible for five more shootings on Tuesday, all just miles from Arrowhead Stadium in the Show Me State, where there are several World Cup matches. One person died in these shootings. One has serious injuries. All others are expected to be fine, including an Uber driver who was shot while taking fans to the World Cup match between Argentina and Algeria. Here's one of those fans who was inside of the car.
3: The car passes by super fast, and we hear these two boom, boom noises.
2: He says he called 911 and used baby wipes to hold on the driver's gunshot wounds.
1: And that's Fox's Madison Scarpino, the suspect considered armed and dangerous. 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
1: A presidential runoff in Colombia today could see a big change in that nation's direction.
7: One way or another, Colombia will have a new president. Incumbent Gustavo Petro was constitutionally barred from another term. He's supporting left-winger Ivan Cepeda to continue his policy.
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10: 880 Weather Watch calls for scattered showers and storms today. Could see some strong to severe storms. Otherwise, mostly cloudy skies with a high around 74. We'll still see areas of showers and storms Sunday night. Mostly cloudy, we drop back to 54. Dry conditions for Monday, but staying mostly cloudy, we hit a high around 72. Areas of showers and storms are back Monday night. Mostly cloudy with a low around 53. We'll see showers and storms likely for Tuesday, a high around 74 and mostly cloudy. Showers and storms continue for Tuesday night, a low around 54 and mostly cloudy. For Wednesday, showers and storms are likely with the best chance coming in by afternoon. With a mix of sun and clouds throughout the day, temperatures climb to 74. From the 880 Weather Center, I'm meteorologist Regina Kroll. For more, check KRVN.com. Right now, it's 59 degrees.
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12: 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I'm Red Steagall here in the bunkhouse with Jake and Badger and old Dan and Leon and all the rest of the boys. It's another legend show and a very dear friend of mine. And we had a lot of good times together over the years, and I really enjoyed being around him. He was a legend all his own. His name was Dale Robertson. And he kept us alive and stirred up about the West with stories on the television set. But in real life, he was a real treasure. One of the greatest lines I ever heard in my life was Edgar A. Guest said, "I would rather see a sermon than hear one any day." Well, Dale was that kind of person. You know he was somebody special when that door opened and he walked in, and we miss him. But we're also grateful for the time that the Lord let him live with us. So stay with us and ride with us through the rangelands of the West as we explore the life of the American cowboy through his poetry and his music. Cowboy Corner is brought to you by our friends at 4-6 Ranches, horses with a history, brands with a background. 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So, boys, before we listen to Dale's voice one more time, let's do a song called Leave Him in the Horse Trap. You ready?
13: Yeah.
12: Here we go.

0: Leave Him in the Horse Trap was written by an Australian feller. It's called Leave Him in the Long Yard. And then another feller down there put music to it. And that's the song that we changed a little bit so you'd understand the nomenclature and know that we're talking about a horse that you're sad to give up, but he was really good to you. You folks stay with us. We'll be right back with more of Cowboy Corner. 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The June-July edition of Cowboys and Indians magazine is on your newsstand right now, and on the cover, the dudes abide. The Dude Ranchers Association marks its centennial with a new film and photo book to spur your next magical horseback holiday. And to take a million-dollar ride, Colorado's San Juan Skyway is the wildest road trip in the Outer Rockies for its spectacular mountain drives. Get out of the car, and that's when the real adventure begins. In The Art of Devotion, Brian Edwards Jr.'s photographs of Black Western life capture the spirit of rodeo stars and dedicated communities, permeating cowboy culture to its core. And then get your kicks on Route 66. At age 100, America's Mother Road is still kicking. Hit those treasured pit stops before your anniversary ride. As Cowboys and Indians magazine, bringing you the beauty, the grandeur, and the drama of the American West 6 times a year.
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6: You're listening to Cowboy Corner. I'm Red Steagall here in the bunkhouse with Buck and Badger and all the boys and my special guest and a very dear friend, Mr. Dale Robertson. Dale, welcome.
7: Thank you, Red. Good to see you again. It's always good to see you.
6: Good to see you. Would you like to have some coffee?
7: Well, sure.
6: Badger pours coffee good. For every one of our guests, and most of them like it.
7: Yeah.
6: Some of them take it home to use for putty.
7: Yeah. Melting concrete.
6: Melting concrete or stopping up the edges around the windows. Dale, let's start with the beginning. I want to know where you came from and some of the things that made Dale Robertson the great actor and the great horseman that he is.
7: I was born about 20 miles east of Oklahoma City at Hera. Most famous because you can spell his name backwards the same way you spell it. H-A-R-R-A-H. Spell it backwards, spell it H-A-R-R-A-H. But we were raised down there on a farm, which I still think is the greatest way in the world to raise children. Because we loved animals and we learned to work. I never was much of a worker, but my brothers did because they were older. I was a youngster. But I tried to. I'd get out there with them, pick cotton and chop cotton. And Dad made me quit because I cut down more cotton plants than I did weeds.
6: Well, how'd you get interested in horses?
7: I started over here at McLeod, which is right there by Hera. They had matched races over there, and they rode what they call catch weight. You know what catch weight is?
6: No.
7: That's anything that's alive and breathing. So they use little kids. And you know, I was only 5 years old. Most of us were around 4, 5, 6 years old. And we'd go just as hard as we could go right down the straightaway. And then when it come time to pull them up, we didn't have a chance of pulling them up. We just get a hold of one rein over there and pull harder as hard as we could and let them circle. And then finally get them to stop. And horses became my life. I love animals anyway, dogs, horses, everything. And without knowing it, when I was 8 years old, I did the right thing. I set a goal for myself. I said, I'll breed the greatest horse the world's ever known. And you know, from that day on, I never 1 minute of 1 hour of 1 day of 1 week of 1 month of 1 year of my life ever woke up in the morning and said, wonder what I'll do today. I had every day planned out and filled all with horses. They were my life. I had the third largest library on horses, and we read those books and studied them. And I started this farm. I bought five mares. Each of them was the dam of a world's champion, something or other, either a running horse or roping horse. They were all, because I believe that female line is about 65% of your great horse. You know what I mean? They come from that female line. Each of them was a world champion or the dam of a world champion of something where speed was involved. And I remember I bought a mare called Highdale. I saw her out in the middle of a pasture and stopped the car and got out and walked over there. And there was old Jim Derrick's place. Did you ever know Jim Derrick?
8: No.
7: He was a great guy down in Carlsbad, New Mexico. And we became great friends from that day. He drove out there in the pasture to see what I was doing. Of course, he recognized me then. I said, I was looking at that mare. I said, she's a good-looking mare. Well, he said, you got a good eye. I said, she just set the world's record at 400 yards. And I said, you want to sell her? Well, he said, I guess I would if price was right. I said, well, tell me what the right price is. He said, how about $9,000? I said, you got it. Jimmy Caldwell came the first, and he said, I got to tell you, Dan, he's the only perfect horse I've ever seen. And Elmer Hepler came about 3 or 4 or 5 months later. And he looked him all over and said, I don't know. He said, I've never seen a horse I couldn't fault. And he said, but I don't know where you could ever fault this horse. And he was a magnificent horse. He became the three-year-old champion. I don't know whether you know the history of the All-American Futurity or not, but Stan Snedeker and I and some other guys were sitting down there in the old Apache Hotel. He said, you know, I got old steamship bred to be sure now. I said, yeah, that ought to make a good one. I believe I got your bait, though. I said, I just bought a mare called Highdale in fold a horse called Three Bars. And I said, I sure like the confirmation on that horse. And so Stan said, well, why don't we just match those babies right now? I said, that's the way you get a match race going, Stan. And so we sat there and wrote it out on a napkin. Cecil Gooseman was sitting there with us. And he said, hey, he says, is it just shut off? Is it just you two in there? He said, I got old Dolly Mack in fold. Well, I said, far up there and you can get in. So we all decided to put up $10,000 each, winner take all. And boy, the word spread around that little old village so fast, you couldn't believe it. Here comes old QI Roberts out of Florida. He says, hey, y'all got a race going? Okay, yeah, we got one. So they're matching these babies in the bellies of these mares. You know. He said, well, I got old Stella Moore in foal. I'd like to put her in the race. We finally shut it off at 10, and then we tried to decide a name. No. The next thing, then the track heard about it, and they wanted us to have it there at Ruidoso. Well, that's where it should be. That's where we dreamed it up.
8: Right.
7: So we said, good, we'll have it here then. And like I say, it was winner take all. It was $100,000. So they said, what do you call the race? Well, we didn't know. So we all sat around spitting and whittling, trying to come up with a name. And I said, well, hell, we're all Americans, and we all love this country. Why don't we call it the All-American Futurity? And that was where it was born, right there at Ruidoso.
9: And it's still a fabulous race.
7: Yes,
9: and it still fills Ruidoso up Labor Day weekend.
7: I don't know why they don't put that on one of the major networks.
9: I've never seen it on a major network, but it happens so quick, Dale.
7: Yeah. Well, but you know something? You know why I went into the quarter horse business? When they brought Fair Truckle over here, Fair Truckle was the fastest horse ever imported to this country at that time. they challenged Barbara B. Now, Barbara B. wasn't even the top of the quarter horse world. She was a good mare, but she wasn't the top by any means. But they

0: before the war, I hocked it for $750 and bet that money on that mare. And I'll tell you, when that horse out jumped her coming out of the gate, I'd have sold my bet just for enough to eat dinner on. But see, she'd never run around a turn before either. But she not only came around the turn, but she caught and passed him right there at the end. People couldn't believe it. But those old boys come out there from New Mexico and Texas and Oklahoma. And whenever they thought that quarter of a million would scare everybody off, one guy called it all. He said, we want to match this horse for $250,000. He said, you're on. So anyway, she beat him. So I started buying horses again. But I went for the short horses this time. And I was right. I mean, I caught that business just exactly at the right time. Boy, I mean, horse mares that I was paying $2,000, $3,000, $4,000 for, I sold at an advanced age for $30,000, $40,000, $50,000 after raising a bunch of colts out of them. It did well, and then the trainers, like I say, most of them, they found out that a newcomer, he was just somebody to fleece, you know, and they took too many of them. And it hurt the horse business because a lot of people went out of it that could have been great customers, could have been great for the horse business, but they went out of it. And not only that, but every time they heard somebody say, you know, I think I'll get me a few horses. Yeah, well, let me tell you what you got waiting for you. They talk everybody out of it.
1: I remember you made a statement to me one time. You said the only time speed hurts a horse is when he doesn't have
0: any. That's exactly right, yeah. Well, you know, you hear a lot of these stories. Boy, do you really get some mail on this. But you hear a lot of these stories about, oh, that horse got a lot of cow in him. Now you can't do anything with the thoroughbred. You can't do anything with a racehorse. All they want to do is run. Well, you couldn't be more wrong about that. You take a horse that's fast. He does that a stride at a time by a series of extensions and gatherings. And he can do that faster than any other horse. Well, I don't care what game you're playing. There's going to be a series of extensions and gatherings in there, you see? And the horse that can do it faster than anybody else is going to do it easier than anybody else, you see? So you teach him the game. Teach him the rules. Teach him how to play the game. And you take a Model A Ford and put it up against a new Camaro or a new Mustang and see who does the best, you see? And that's the same way with these horses. They don't worry about having cow in them. They don't have cow. They're playing a game. They don't know the name of the game even, but they know that here's this object out here trying to get past me, and I'm not going to let him, you see? That's his game. And we call it having a lot of cow in them. Well, I say it's having good sense and having a lot of athletic ability. And that's what you have to have when you breed a horse. I don't care if it's just a riding horse for your children. As long as he's got that spirit in him, he's going to be a good horse, you know. That horse Jubilee that I used on Wells Fargo, I bought him off of the Santa Anita racetrack right after a race. So I ran down to the rail there when they were leading him off, and I said, what barn are you in? He said, barn number 10. So I got in my car and drove around on the side, went over to the barn there, and they were washing him down. And I walked up, and I said, you interested in selling that horse? He said, well, you give me to get this dirty. Said, his mother cheated me all of her life. Now he started cheating me. I didn't want to tell him. Nope, wasn't the horse. It wasn't his fault. So I said, what do you want for him? He said, give me $1,000. Just get him out of here. I said, $1,000 for what? I said, I'll give you $200. He said, well, you don't want to buy a horse. Well, I said, well, you don't want to sell one. I asked him $1,000. For what? I got to feed him, don't forget, tomorrow. And if you don't sell him, you got to feed him. All right, I said, I'll take your money. So I bought him for $200. So I took him home and started teaching him to stop. Because, you know, a racehorse, that's the last thing in the world you want him to do is learn how to stop. Yeah. But I just walk him around and I say, whoop, and I pull him up, pat him all day long. Just whoa, pull him back. Then I started trying to teach him to back up. Well, that was it. No way he's going to back up. Just bow his neck and head, and that was it. Wouldn't back. So I went in and I should have known better than this, but I went in there and got a buggy whip. And I got around in front of him And I was pushing on the reins, and I said, back, back, back. And he still just bowed his head. He wouldn't move. And I took that buggy whip, and I popped him across those front legs. And, boy, he put those ears back. They came after me. And I thought,

0: I should have known better than that. I saw him with the binoculars. He's not going to stand anybody hitting him. So I just said, okay, I patted him, apologized. I said, threw that buggy whip away, and I started just walking in front of him, back, back, back, back, back. And finally he did start backing up, backing up, backing up, backing up. And then I'd lead him forward. I'd say, take him forward. And then I'd say, whoop, and I'd stop him. And I'd back him up all day long. And I finally got to where I could lope him down at the end of the arena, and I'd sit, whoop, and he'd started stopping. And you know, they tell you can't do anything with a racehorse. Well, that horse started to work that Tuesday morning, and for the next 15 years, he made more pictures than any horse ever in motion pictures. You know, more than all the Triggers, all the Champions, all the Tonys combined. You know, he made over 500 pictures that horse.
1: My goodness.
0: And never took a lame step until the very last show I ever did with him was at the Houston Fat Stock Show. And the very last performance, the last day, well, I always closed the show with taking him around the arena as fast as he could run and have him a hat in my hand, and we'd stop and I'd rear him up a little bit. He grabbed a quarter going around that darn thing that last night and took a big chunk out of his coronary band there. And I thought, listen, this is something. I was retiring him after that show. And took him home. Well, he had plenty of time to heal up because I wasn't ever going to use him again. I just retired him. But that was really something. All those years and all that dirty work he did running down. You ever see that opening shot where I run down alongside that train and threw that bag in, threw it in left-handed so we could get on there and get a little shot at that open doorway. And we only did that one time. I said, we got to get this first time because this horse is carrying over 200 and some odd pounds here. But boy, he did it just perfect right there. We got right in position for that camera and threw that bag in.
2: 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We'll be right back with more of Cowboy Corner and my special guest, my special friend, Mr. Dale Robertson.
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7: The 880 Weather Watch calls for scattered showers and storms today. Could see some strong to severe storms. Otherwise, mostly cloudy skies with a high around 74. We'll still see areas of showers and storms Sunday night. Mostly cloudy, we drop back to 54. Dry conditions for Monday, but staying mostly cloudy as we hit a high around 72. Areas of showers and storms are back Monday night, mostly cloudy with a low around 53. We'll see showers and storms likely for Tuesday, a high around 74 and mostly cloudy. Showers and storms continue for Tuesday night, a low around 54 and mostly cloudy. For Wednesday, showers and storms are likely with the best chance coming in by afternoon. With a mix of sun and clouds throughout the day, temperatures climb to 74. From the 880 Weather Center, I'm meteorologist Regina Cole. For more, check KRVN.com. Right now, it's 59 degrees.
1: Weather. The Great Plains depends on 880 KRVN Lexington.
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2: You're listening to Cowboy Corner. I'm Red Steagall here in the bunkhouse with Buck and Badger and all the boys, and my special guest, my dear friend, Mr. Dale Robertson. And Dale, before we get started, I want to play a song called Cherokee Strip by the Sons of the San Joaquin. And where you live is in the Cherokee
0: Strip. You bet.
2: Here's the boys.

0: Now, the Cherokee Strip is a pretty important part of Oklahoma, where you now make your home and have made your home all your life. And so I wanted to play that song just for you.
1: Yeah, good. Thank you. Yeah.
0: I suppose that we could just talk for days about horses, and I really want to talk about horses because I love horses as much as you do.
1: Yeah, I do too.
0: And how old was Jubilee when you retired?
2: 22.
0: And you kept him until he was
1: gone. Yeah, his story didn't end there, though. The old man that took care of him for me on the road and everywhere, a fellow by the name of Frank Laswell, he took him home and looked after him, and he called me when the horse was 22. And he said, Dale, he said, this horse feels so darn good. He said, it's a shame not doing something. I said, well, what do you want to do with him? I just don't want him working hard, Frank. Well, he said, my daughter'd like to make a hunter out of him. I said, well, that's perfect. That's not hard work for him. She took him. He became the champion hunter, you know.
0: No kidding.
1: And that horse that you can't do anything with, that old thoroughbred horse, that brought him home. He did any job you ask him to do. Now, he had his little quirks. Like when I'd first show up at work, why, he wanted to go for a run. So we'd go off by ourselves up in the hills or anywhere, and we'd lope for a little while, and then I'd finally just pitch it to him and let him go wide open as fast as he wanted to go. And he loved to run. And got out there, and I'd whoop, pull him up, and he'd pull right up, and we'd walk back to the set, and the rest of the day he was perfect. But if I got there too late and I didn't get a chance to give him that little run, he was grouchy and crabby all day long. He wouldn't ever bite anybody, but if they came near his head, he'd make them think he was going to bite him. He just was really ticked off. But all I had to do, if I had a little time, I'd take him out and give him a blow, and he'd go. He'd love it. Give him a run. Let him run wide open. He loved it. We did it every day.
0: I'll be doggone. So I remember years ago, I was looking for a horse to use in the arena to take introductions on. You gave me a horse called Fiesta Fox.
1: Yeah.
0: He was a sorrel horse. He had four white stockings and a blaze face, and he was really a pretty animal. He was a big, stout horse.
1: Yeah.
0: And I never could make him work, and every time I'd saddle him up, he'd lay down. And I couldn't get him out of that, and I couldn't make him work for me. And there was a girl down the road that was looking for a barrel horse, a real young girl. And she came down, she saw that horse, and she asked me if I'd sell him. And I said, no, I can't sell him. He was a gift to me from Dale Robertson. And she kept coming down and looking at him. And finally one day I said, why don't you take this horse and see if you can make a barrel horse out of him? Because he's bred to run, and that's what he should be doing.
1: Yeah.
0: And Dale, she won a lot of money and a lot of races on that horse.
1: Good. Now, you know, what made him want to lie down like
0: I don't
1: that?
0: Know. But I never could get him out of it.
1: Isn't that something?
0: I'd cinch him up.
1: Because I know he didn't
0: down.
1: Do that when we had him, or I wouldn't have let you had him.
0: So I never did figure it out, and I couldn't get him out of it.
1: Huh, that's really funny. So,
0: but he turned out to be a real athlete.
1: Yeah.
0: I had a couple of horses like that weren't really champion cutting horses, but they had a lot of ability, and they made good dogging horses.
1: Sure.
0: And anytime you breed a horse to be an athlete, you should take advantage of it. And you know, I saw something the other day that dogs get in trouble because they're bored, because you don't have enough for them to do.
1: Yeah, yeah.
0: And I think it's the same way with horses. If you got a horse that really excels in something, you owe it to that horse to let that horse do that job
1: that
0: he was bred for and has that intelligence to do.
1: I agree. You know, I think trainers try to take too much credit for what they do, you know. You really don't have to teach a horse to run. I can turn him out there in the pasture and he'll run like a bullet. But, and boy, you'll get some more letters on this, too. But if you're going to keep him confined in a stall, then you've got to protect him. You've got to look out for him. You've got to exercise him. You've got to feed him properly. And a lot of trainers, they feed and train all horses alike. Well, all horses are different, you see. A good trainer, he'll train them all alike and maybe vary the feed a little bit. But a great trainer, he will feed that horse as he needs to be fed, an individual, and he'll train him as he needs to be trained. And they'll tell you how they want to be fed. They'll tell you how they want to run, how they want to be trained. But you've got to be wise enough to know that and see it in them, you know. And it's like when I was a little kid riding those horses. You know, you could get on a horse, and I don't know what it was, but you could just tell while you're warming him up, you could just tell what that horse was feeling, what he was going through. You could just, you said, boy, I think I got a good one here today, you know. I don't know how, I can't explain it, except you just know when you got a good horse and you know when here's a dog, you know what I mean? And I don't mean that in a bad way, but I mean he's not going to be winning any races. He's going to be a good athlete, do a lot of things, but he ain't going to win against top company, you know.
0: Well, I think if you go out and you're working cattle, I know in my little string, I don't have many horses in my string. I've got five.
1: Yeah.
0: But if I'm going to go out and work cattle, I've got a horse that I really like to travel the country with because he's got a long, smooth trot. And he can get you cover a lot of country in a short period of time.
1: Yeah, yeah.
0: But in a roping pen, he's roped so many calves that every time you throw, whether you catch or not, he's going to the fire.
1: Yeah.
0: Well, I've got another little horse that's almost as smooth, and I like to rope on him. I got another one that's good in the arena, but he's not worth a dime in the pasture.
1: Yeah, yeah.
0: And then I got one that's not really worth a dime in the pasture or the arena. I just happen to love him.
1: Yeah.
0: But each horse is
1: like
0: different.
1: Me. That's the kind of horse I should have because I sure couldn't rope. We never were around cattle. I'm glad there's people that do raise cattle, but I never wanted to raise anything I had to send off and get killed. So I never was around them. I never learned to rope. I never had to learn to rope. I could throw a Houlihan.
0: Yeah.
1: We throw a Houlihan when you want to get a horse, but Houlihan doesn't do too good when you're trying to rope calf for time.
0: Oh, I do enjoy roping.
1: Yeah, well, I would have too if I'd ever taken enough time, but I never really had the time. I barely had time to get home every weekend every other weekend, see my horses and see if they're ever being taken care of all right. And then I went through, I don't know how many foremen on this place, and finally I said, I don't know what I'm doing. I got a brother that he can't find himself. He working here, working there, and he's one of the most brilliant men you ever wanted to meet in your life, my brother Chet. Now, he didn't know anything about horses at that time, but I said he can learn everything I know in a week. I gave him half interest in the farm to look after it while I was gone, and he did. Chet was a whole lot better businessman than I was, and he a whole lot better negotiator than I was. I mean, I could buy horses cheaper than anybody in the world, but hell, I'd sell them the same way. If I gave me a good enough story, I'd give it to him.
0: Well, Dale, would you come back and visit with us another time? We'd love to. I want to talk about the Iron Horse and Wells Fargo and all those wonderful things you did that were a part of two generations.
1: Yeah.
0: You folks stay with us. We'll be right back with more of Cowboy Corner.
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0: You're listening to Cowboy Corner. I'm Red Steagall here in the bunkhouse with Jake and Badger and old Dan and Leon and all the rest of the boys. And I want to do you a poem that I wrote in 1989. And it came from a true story. And I was in Salt Lake City, having dinner with my friend, the late, great Grant Speed, one of the greatest sculptors of all time. And he was telling me about this bell that he had that belonged to Colonel Goodnight. And I wrote this poem, The Bell on Old Blue, walking down the sidewalk in Salt Lake City. Let me tell you a story about a tarnished old bell, one we had all loved to hear ring again. A graphic reminder of the glorious West and of horses and cattle and men. It hung around the neck of an old good night steer, the big one the cowboys called Blue. The colonel had got him on the Bosque from Chisholm in the winter of 72. The colonel sent thousands of steers up the trail. They learned to follow that bell day and night. So at sundown, the boss put a strap on the clapper so the steers would stay bedded and quiet. Because if old Blue got restless and started to roam, it'd be a stampede sure as hell. The cattle would immediately be on their feet and move toward the sound of that bell. I remember a camp out on Seven Mile Hill. In the distance were the Dodge City lights and about midnight.

night it started to storming like hell, and lightning balls danced in the night. The boss yelled, "Find Blue and undo the clapper. Get him up, string him out on the trail." Blue swam the river, headed straight for the yards, with 2,000 steers on his tail. Well, the rail cars were loaded, and we headed her south, and the boys stayed in Dodge, except a few like me and Frank Mitchell and club-footed Jack. We took the wagon, the Ramuda, in Blue. The sky seemed a lot bluer headed back south, the land where the buffalo roam, where the dust devils dance their waltz with the wind. Old Blue was leading us home. And he was turned out at the Kittaquay Ranch, like a gentleman, pampered in style. But we'd occasionally neck him to an old outlaw steer, and Blue loved that. He'd drag him 10 mile. When the Lord called Old Blue up that trail in the sky, the colonel had us cut off his horns. He said, "Blue, don't need 'em. They'll remind us of him and of trail drives and stampedes and storms." We still work cattle. We don't trail 'em to Dodge, 'cause fences now stand in the way. And the colonel, he's riding that trail in the sky, but his cowboys still brand the J.A. As I reminisce, I'm reminded that I am one of the fortunate few who's had the privilege of hearing a night herder's song and the sound of that bell on Old Blue. I've spent a lot of nights in that cabin that Colonel Goodnight built down in the Paladura, and a lot of miles horseback riding that same country where he lived and worked cattle, and where Old Blue would gather those herds together to go north. It's a magical place, and I'm grateful to Mrs. Nina Ritchie and her son Andrew and all of the folks who let me ride that country for so many years. I'm grateful. Here's a song about a horse, and we love to tell stories about horses. Here's R.W. Hampton to tell us about the Zebra Dun. Here's R.W.

0: the Zebra Dunn, and he might have been a tough one. You folks stay with us. We'll be right back with more of Cowboy Corner. 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
0: This portion of Cowboy Corner is brought to you by our friends at the National Cowboy and Western Heritage Museum, located in Oklahoma City, where they invite you to find your West. You're listening to Cowboy Corner. I'm Red Stegall here in the bunkhouse with Jake and Badger and Old Dan and Leon and all the rest of the boys. And I want to tell you where we're going to be for the next few weeks because I want you to come join us every Monday night at 8:30 p.m., every Tuesday morning at 12:30 a.m., every Friday morning at 6 o'clock a.m., and every Sunday morning at 11:30 a.m. Join us on RFD TV as we explore another trail somewhere west of Wall Street. For our song of inspiration, I've chosen one of ours called A Long Way from Montana. Boys, jump in here and help me.

0: A Long Way from Montana. That's a song that I wrote with Phil Martin and R.W. Hampton. And I really like that song. Well, as my old daddy would say, we got this one saucered and blowed. It's time for us to ride on out of here. We got lots of work to do. On behalf of myself, Red Steagall, and Jake and Badger and old Dan and Leon, all the rest of the boys, and our producer, Mr. Roger Ramsey, and the fella who holds it together for all of us, Mr. Sean Studer, thanks for riding along with us. We hope we taught you something about the West that you didn't know or hadn't even thought of. I want to let you know that Cowboy Corner is brought to you by our friends at 4-6 Ranches. 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We're still driving him. 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
4: In Switzerland, I'm Ted Lindner, Fox News. Vice President J.D. Vance in Switzerland for those peace talks with Iran. Fox's Trey Yingst has got the latest for us this morning.
5: High-level diplomatic talks are set to take place today in Switzerland, aimed at solidifying the memorandum of understanding and entering into the next phase of negotiations. Vice President J.D. Vance is joined by special envoys Witkoff and Kushner to move these talks forward. On the American side, Iran's parliament speaker, Mohammad Khalibaf, and the country's foreign minister, Abbas Argachi, will represent the Iranian side. The issue of Lebanon remains a major sticking point. Five Israeli soldiers were killed by Hezbollah in the course of 48 hours over the weekend. The Israelis responded with heavy airstrikes across southern Lebanon. Now, in response, the Iranians claim they are closing the Strait of Hormuz.
4: The U.S. military disputing Iran's claim, saying that the strait remains open. Meanwhile, President Trump threatening to impose tolls on the Strait of Hormuz if a deal is not made. New video released in the fatal stabbing of Texas teen Austin Metcalf. Earlier this month, Carmelo Anthony was sentenced to 35 years in prison. Fox's Sarah Allegre has more details for us.
6: We had strict media guidelines inside the courtroom when covering this case, but now that it's all over, this evidence out in the open, we not only have that video, but we're also hearing the 911 calls made shortly after that attack. I mean, it takes you right back to those chaotic first moments. You could hear the confusion and the urgency as students and staff just rushed in to help. The released video also shows some grainy surveillance video from the day of that deadly confrontation. The video appears to show a brief confrontation lasting seconds before Anthony running away from the area, moving through the bleachers and out onto the track.
4: Anthony will potentially be eligible for parole after half of his 35-year sentence is served. He was assigned a new attorney to appeal his murder conviction. 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
4: At least one person has died. Over 1,700 other people have been evacuated after a fire broke out at a Dominican Republic resort. Fox's Jeff Paul with more.
19: Authorities launched an investigation as they try to figure out how this fire started. And the nearly 1,700 tourists who were evacuated now have to figure out what they're going to do next. And the fire was sparked on Friday at the Viva Dominicus Beach Wyndham Resort in the popular tourist town of Bahia Bay. Thick black smoke blanketed the area as flames soared just feet away from the crystal clear waters along the Caribbean coast. Crews even using drones equipped with water hoses to try to put out that massive fire. While the exact exact cause of the fire is under review. Officials in the Dominican Republic say strong winds are partly responsible, but they also say the fire moved so quickly because many of the roofs at this particular resort were made with a dry palm leaf material called canna.
4: Local media reports the one fatal victim was an Italian tourist. Many of those evacuated placed in nearby hotels. A man accused of running a $1.2 billion Medicaid fraud conspiracy arrested in the Philippines and brought back to the U.S. Federal Trade Commission Chairman Andrew Ferguson on Fox's Saturday in America, accusing the Biden administration of letting the man get away.
11: They found plenty of time to arrest people playing outside of abortion clinics, but instead they let this guy run away with all of his money outside of the country. We got him in just a couple months thanks to the hard work of Kash Patel and the vice president's task force, and that's why this matters.
4: This comes amid a government crackdown on fraud, which has also uncovered a federal employee who stole millions from COVID relief programs. More World Cup action yesterday with the Netherlands routing Sweden 5-1. Germany scoring a late winner to beat Ivory Coast 2-1. Ecuador and Curacao battling to a scoreless draw. Japan shutting out Tunisia 4-0. Four more matches are set for today. Watch all the action on Fox, FS1, and the Fox One app. I'm Ted Lindner. This is Fox News.
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14: The 880 Weather Watch calls for scattered showers and storms today. Could see some strong to severe storms. Otherwise, mostly cloudy skies with a high around 74. We'll still see areas of showers and storms Sunday night. Mostly cloudy as we drop back to 54. Dry conditions for Monday, but staying mostly cloudy as we hit a high around 72. Areas of showers and storms are back Monday night. Mostly cloudy with a low around 53. We'll see showers and storms likely for Tuesday, a high around 74 and mostly cloudy. Showers and storms continue for Tuesday night, a low around 54 and mostly cloudy. For Wednesday, showers and storms are likely with the best chance coming in by afternoon. With a mix of sun and clouds throughout the day, temperatures climb to 74. From the 880 Weather Center, I'm meteorologist Regina Kroll. For more, check KRVN.com. Right now, it's 58 degrees.
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15: Howdy, friend. Welcome to Homegrown. I'm your host, R.P. Smith. The biggest day for me this spring on horseback was a trip to the Sandhills to help my friends the Lancas pair out cows. It was a good day, and I had no trouble getting out of bed the next morning. It was fun seeing my friend John work his dog, Walt, who by the end of the day was living out the phrase, dog tired. This morning, I thought I would share a couple of poems that were included in the book of my poetry that came out many years ago, Head Ranch Pet and Dog, and Pair 'em Out. She lies in the sun on the south porch, sleeping like a log, waiting to do her duty as head ranch pet and dog. It takes most of the old girl's energy just to stand up, stretch, and walk. There's a pup that's learning the ropes when it comes to handling stock. But when I take the time to stop and sit a spell, that old dog has time to listen, though she don't hear too well. She knew me when I was younger, helped train the cows that I did buy. When we're talking, you can see the joy behind the cloud that's in her eye. Her hair is dry and brittle. She never does clear shed. She still likes to roll on cow pies, and her stench will clear your head. Still, she's loyal to her duty. She serves in her own way. She will have a job on this ranch as long as she would like to stay. For now, she lies in the sun on South Porch, sleeping like a log, waiting until she's needed. She's the head ranch pet and dog. Paramount was the word that I had heard an educated speaker use, and his application of this word confused me. It wasn't the one that I would choose. When I got home, I went down to her one-room school.

0: Since I'm on the board, I have a key to consult with Mr. Webster. The meaning of this word I would soon see. Of primary concern or importance, being first and foremost. In cowboy language, that translates, dig the hole before setting the post. Now I smile to myself for wondering at the meaning of the word, 'cause any cowboy worth his salt that has ever moved a cow-calf herd knows that getting there is just half the job. Don't be in a hurry to dismount, because it's first and foremost, and of primary importance, you still have to pair 'em out. I want to thank the folks at the Lincoln County Historical Museum for including me and making me feel so welcome at this year's Heritage Festival. I had a chance to visit with some folks I had not seen for years, who've come back to Nebraska from retirement in Florida and are serving as interim pastors at a church I visited many times. I also had a great visit with the younger couple that are working their way through the challenges of holding a cowherd together while dealing with fires and drought. Ranching sure looks easy from the outside looking in, but the details and inner workings can be pretty scary. Thank you, homegrown listeners, for letting me share the highlights along with a few of the rough spots, and please keep praying for rain. Thanks for riding along this morning. Hoping that the Lord blesses you real good today and that our happy trails cross again soon. I'm R.P. Smith.
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2: Oh, good Sunday morning to you. It is Sunday morning country, bluegrass, and gospel. I'm your humble host, Tony Dillahay, on this special Sunday, as today is Father's Day. We've got music coming up from Marty Stewart, also Chad Stone, Tammy Wynette, and some special news on Ricky Skaggs in just minutes. Let's get things started this morning with Paul Overstreet at Sunday Morning Country, Bluegrass, and Gospel.

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It is Sunday morning, country, bluegrass, and gospel. Our next artist is Ricky Skaggs, and just announced this past week is a special free performance of Ricky Skaggs at the Kentucky State Fair. Now, all of this takes place later this summer on Sunday, August 23rd. Also on that same show will be T.G. Shepherd and Wade Hayes. Once again, Ricky Skaggs, a special performance at the Kentucky State Fair coming up later this summer. Here's I'm Ready to Go.

0: News. I'm Ted Lindner. Vice President J.D. Vance has arrived in Switzerland for talks with Iran, set to begin today following their signing of a 60-day memorandum of agreement. Fox's Chanley Painter.
1: They're aimed at reaching a long-term peace agreement and resolving key questions about the future of Iran's nuclear program.
0: The meeting will be mediated by Pakistani and Qatari officials. Los Angeles officials declaring a state of emergency Saturday in response to a massive warehouse fire that broke out last week. L.A. Mayor Karen Bass explaining what the next step is once first responders put out the blaze.
2: Moving the toxic materials away from here and disposing of them in a way that we will avert a major environmental disaster.
0: No injuries have been reported. A special particle pollution advisory from the South Coast Air Quality Management District remains in effect till 12:30 this afternoon. 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
4: In late night baseball, the Orioles held on to beat the Dodgers 3-2. LA's four-game winning streak is over. They did get two runs bottom of the ninth, including a Shohei Ohtani homer. Wins for the Angels and Red Sox. Colorado edged Pittsburgh and Paul Skeens 2-1. The game ended on a runner's interference call. Philadelphia 15-3 over the Mets. Kyle Schwarber hit three homers. He has 28. Bryce Harper hit for the cycle in the first five innings. Atlanta wins on a two-run homer bottom of the ninth from Ozzie Albies. 4-3 over the Brewers. The Padres homered Manny Machado in the 10th and won 6-4 at Texas. Cincinnati was a 10-2 winner at the Yankees. Oklahoma took Game 1 of the College World Series Finals 9-3 over North Carolina. At the World Cup, it was Netherlands 5-1 against Sweden. Germany a 2-1 comeback over Ivory Coast. Curacao shocked Ecuador a 0-0 final. Wyndham Clark leads the U.S. Open by 6.
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9: The Weather Watch calls for scattered showers and storms today. Could see some strong to severe storms. Otherwise, mostly cloudy skies with a high around 74. We'll still see areas of showers and storms Sunday night. Mostly cloudy to drop back to 54. Dry conditions for Monday, but staying mostly cloudy as we hit a high around 72. Areas of showers and storms are back Monday night. Mostly cloudy with a low around 53. We'll see showers and storms likely for Tuesday. A high around 74 and mostly cloudy. Showers and storms continue for Tuesday night, a low around 54 and mostly cloudy. For Wednesday, showers and storms are likely with the best chance coming in by afternoon. With a mix of sun and clouds throughout the day, temperatures climb to 74. From the 880 Weather Center, I'm meteorologist Regina Cole. For more, check KRVN.com. Right now, it's 58 degrees.
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All the music of Tammy Wynette here this morning. It's Sunday morning, country, bluegrass, and gospel. Say, coming up at the Chapel of the Lake, Johnson Lake near Elwood, is Reverend Mario from Lexington, and being assisted by Nancy Harms. Today's music at the Chapel of the Lake is Paul Homan. That service starts at 8:30. Here's Chad Stone at Sunday Morning Country, Bluegrass, and Gospel. It

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This is Tony Dillahay on Sunday Morning Country, Bluegrass, and Gospel. That last artist was Alan Jackson. And in the works is a special tribute to Alan Jackson. Now, NBC later this year will be airing a primetime tribute and concert special titled Alan Jackson, The Last Show. Now, Alan Jackson will have a final stadium performance in Nashville's Nissan Stadium, and it'll be streamed. It'll be available on the air. We'll have details later of the exact times and dates. Special interest for us, George Strait will be a special guest. Also, a special appearance by Lainey Wilson and others. All of that for Alan Jackson coming up on an NBC special. Here's Loretta Lynn at Sunday Morning Country, Bluegrass, and Gospel.

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1: Talk. I'm Paul Stevens, Fox News. A U.S. delegation led by Vice President J.D. Vance is in Switzerland for talks with Iranian officials. Both sides still trying to reach a broader peace agreement following the signing of a temporary memorandum of understanding.
2: Vice President J.D. Vance arrived at the Bürgenstock Resort, Lake Lucerne. That's where he's set to hold direct talks with Iranian leaders. Their goal? Negotiate a long-term peace agreement that includes resolving key questions about the future of Iran. Iran's nuclear program. They only have about 60 days to reach a deal. The talks will begin with a bilateral meeting between the United States and Iran. One of the first topics expected to be discussed is an emergency session on Lebanon. The talks come amid growing uncertainty surrounding the Strait of Hormuz. Tehran claims it is once again closing that vital waterway. They say it's in response to renewed Israeli strikes on Iran-backed Hezbollah in southern Lebanon.
1: And that's Fox's Chandley Painter. Iran also saying the attacks violate the memorandum of understanding signed by Tehran and Washington recently. Tragic accident unfolding during a Goose concert at Madison Square Garden in New York last night. NYPD saying a 51-year-old man fell from an elevated position inside the arena, later pronounced dead at a nearby hospital. No release from authorities as to how far he fell or what led up to the incident. The band later saying it was heartbroken by the tragedy and extended condolences to those affected. The concert continued and concluded shortly before midnight as investigators got underway with their task. Officials in Los Angeles declaring a state of emergency. Firefighters still battling a massive warehouse fire. The building is making it extremely difficult for firefighters to bring the blaze under control. No formal evacuation orders just yet. 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
1: In Colombia today, a presidential runoff that could see a big change in the nation's direction.
6: One way or another, Colombia will have a new president. Incumbent Gustavo Petro was constitutionally barred from another term. He's supporting left-winger Iván Cepeda to continue his policy of striking peace deals with violent drug cartels. The right-wing challenger is Abelardo de la Espriella. He's promising to cut government spending by 40%. The political outsider narrowly won the first round of voting. Colombia's presidential hopefuls have campaigned amid persistent political violence. One candidate, Miguel Uribe, was shot dead last summer. Jonathan Savage, Fox News.
1: Repairs for the newly renovated reflecting pool on the National Mall continue.
7: National Park Service workers were using hydrogen peroxide and nanobubble technology to remove algae from the reflecting pool near the Lincoln Memorial last week. Algae left a green haze atop the water, and video shows the American flag blue colored sealant used on the bottom of the pool chipping away in some areas. President Trump has taken a direct role in the revamp, visiting the work site and speaking often of the upgrades totaling about $14 million. At the White House, Jared Halpern, Fox News.
1: And U.S. Park Police say they've arrested at least 10 people for vandalism at the reflecting pool so far this weekend alone. FIFA World Cup action wrap up for you. Japan shuts out Tunisia 4-0 in Monterrey, Mexico. Later on today, Spain takes on Saudi Arabia at noon Eastern time. Belgium then takes on Iran, following by Uruguay and Canada. Cape Verde. The late match features New Zealand against Egypt, kickoff at 9 p.m. Eastern Time. U.S. already securing an advancement to the next knockout round. The Americans wrapping up group play Thursday night against Turkey, 10 o'clock Eastern on Fox FS1 or the Fox Sports app. I'm Paul Stevens, and this is Fox News.
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9: The 880 Weather Watch calls for scattered showers and storms today. Could see some strong to severe storms, otherwise mostly cloudy skies with a high around 74. We'll still see areas of showers and storms Sunday night. Mostly cloudy as we drop back to 54. Dry conditions for Monday, but staying mostly cloudy as we hit a high around 72. Areas of showers and storms are back Monday night. Mostly cloudy with a low around 53. We'll see showers and storms likely for Tuesday, a high around 74 and mostly cloudy. Showers and storms continue for Tuesday night, a low around 54 and mostly cloudy. For Wednesday, showers and storms are likely with the best chance coming in by afternoon. With a mix of sun and clouds throughout the day, temperatures climb to 74. From the 880 Weather Center, I'm meteorologist Regina Cole. For more, check KRVN.com. Right now, it's 60 degrees.
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What a great song. That's Tammy Wynette and Precious Memories here at Sunday Morning Country Bluegrass and Gospel. Today coming up, we'll have hits from Brad Paisley, also Alabama, Jeff Carson, and Allison Krauss in just minutes. We would like to extend a big, big thank you to everyone coming out to register and say hi during our special live events where we are having folks register for a Chevy Silverado. We were at the Overton Rodeo on Friday. Also, Medicine Creek Days and Anavar in Ravenna yesterday. Your next opportunity at a live event will be at Seven Valleys Rodeo in Callaway. That coming up on Friday. More music on the way. Here's the Charlie Daniels Band. It's Sunday Morning Country, Bluegrass, and Gospel.

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Attention irrigators on load management. We are all code green at this time. 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That's Custer, Dawson, Howard, Greeley, Loup Valleys, McCook, Norris, Perennial, South Central, Southern, Southwest, and Twin Valleys. All code green at this time.

0: I'm Ted Lindner, Vice President J.D. Vance in Switzerland for talks with Iran set following their signing of a 60-day memorandum of agreement. Fox's Chanley Painter.
1: They're aimed at reaching a long-term peace agreement and resolving key questions about the future of Iran's nuclear program.
0: The meeting being mediated by Pakistani and Qatari officials. And the FAA is investigating a close call between two commercial flights at Boston Logan International Airport on Saturday morning. A Delta flight arriving from Dallas was forced to abort its landing to avoid an American Airlines jet departing from an intersecting runway. The Delta aircraft carrying 129 passengers and six crew members landed safely after coordinating a go-around with air traffic control. The incident comes amid a troubling stretch for aviation following several recent crashes in the U.S. and abroad that have claimed multiple lives. America's listening to Fox News.
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3: In late night baseball, the Orioles held on to beat the Dodgers 3-2. LA's four-game winning streak is over. They did get two runs bottom of the ninth, including a Shohei Ohtani homer. Wins for the Angels and Red Sox. Colorado edged Pittsburgh and Paul Skeens 2-1. The game ended on a runner's interference call. Philadelphia 15-3 over the Mets. Kyle Schwarber hit three homers. He has 28. Bryce Harper hit for the cycle in the first five innings. Atlanta wins on a two-run homer bottom of the ninth from Ozzie Albies. 4-3 over the Brewers. The Padres homered Manny Machado in the 10th and won 6-4 at Texas. Cincinnati was a 10-2 winner at the Yankees. Oklahoma took game one of the College World Series finals, 9-3 over North Carolina. At the World Cup, it was Netherlands 5-1 against Sweden. Germany, a 2-1 comeback over Ivory Coast. Curacao shocked Ecuador, a 0-0 final. Wyndham Clark leads the U.S. Open by 6.
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2: The 880 Weather Watch calls for scattered showers and storms today. Could see some strong to severe storms. Otherwise, mostly cloudy skies with a high around 74. We'll still see areas of showers and storms Sunday night. Mostly cloudy to drop back to 54. Dry conditions for Monday, but staying mostly cloudy as we hit a high around 72. Areas of showers and storms are back Monday night. Mostly cloudy with a low around 53. We'll see showers and storms likely for Tuesday, a high around 74 and mostly cloudy. Showers and storms continue for Tuesday night, a low around 54 and mostly cloudy. For Wednesday, showers and storms are likely with the best chance coming in by afternoon. With a mix of sun and clouds throughout the day, temperatures climb to 74. From the 880 Weather Center, I'm meteorologist Regina Cole. For more, check KRVN.com. Right now, it's 60 degrees.
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Say, you may want to think about taking the kids or the grandkids maybe to a movie, something at the box office later today. The big story this weekend is the debut of Toy Story 5. Now, this animated feature is expected to bring in over $150 million this weekend alone. Of course, that's the story of Woody and Buzz Lightyear and all the rest. Other movies to consider is a thriller called Disclosure Day from Steven Spielberg. And look at this, coming up this Friday, it's Supergirl in limited distribution on area screens as well. All of that going on at the movies at the box office this week. Here's Alabama at Sunday Morning Country, Bluegrass, and Gospel.

One of the most talented guitar players out there today is Brad Paisley and his rendition of Old Rugged Cross. Now, Brad Paisley has just announced that he is on tour, and during the 2026 tour, he'll be joined on stage by Miranda Lambert, and they're promoting a new song called Someone Else's Arms. Be sure to listen for that. Again, Someone Else's Arms by Brad Paisley and Miranda Lambert. Here is Rhonda Vincent at Sunday Morning Country Bluegrass.

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0: During the North African campaign, a bunch of soldier boys had been on a long hike and they arrived in a little town called Casino. The next morning being Sunday, several of the boys went to church. A sergeant commanded the boys in church, and after the chaplain had read the prayer, the text was taken up next. Those of the boys who had a prayer book took them out. But this one boy had only a deck of cards, and so he spread them out. The sergeant saw the cards and said, "Soldier, put away those cards." After the services was over, the soldier was taken prisoner and brought before the provost marshal. The marshal said, "Sergeant, why have you brought this man here?" "For playing cards in church, sir. And what have you to say for yourself, son?" "Much, sir," replied the soldier. The marshal said, "I hope so, for if not, I shall punish you more than any man was ever punished." The soldier said, "Sir, I've been on the march for about 6 days. I had neither Bible nor prayer book, but I hope to satisfy you, sir, with the purity of my intentions." With that, the boy started his story. "You see, sir, when I look at the ace, it reminds me that there is but one God. And the deuce reminds me that the Bible is divided into two parts, the Old and the New Testament. And when I see the tray, I think of the Father, the Son, and the Holy Ghost. And when I see the four, I think of the four evangelists who preached the gospel. There was Matthew, Mark, Luke, and John. And when I see the five, it reminds me of the five wise virgins who trimmed their lamps. There were 10 of them. 5 were wise and were saved. 5 were foolish and were shut out. And when I see the 6, it reminds me that in 6 days God made this great heaven and earth. When I see the 7, it reminds me that on the 7th day God rested from his great work. And when I see the 8, I think of the 8 righteous persons God saved when he destroyed this earth. There was Noah, his wife, their 3 sons and their wives. And when I see the 9, I think of the lepers our Savior cleansed, and 9 out of the 10 didn't even thank him. When I see the 10, I think of the 10 commandments God handed down to Moses on a table of stone. When I see the king, it reminds me there is but one king of heaven, God Almighty. And when I see the queen, I think of the blessed Virgin Mary, who is queen of heaven, and the jack or knave is the devil. When I count the number of spots on a deck of cards, I find 365, the number of days in a year. There's 52 cards, the number of weeks in a year. There's 4 suits, the number of weeks in a month. There's 12 picture cards, the number of months in a year. There's 13 tricks, the number of weeks in a quarter. So you see, sir, my pack of cards serves me as a Bible, almanac, and prayer book. And friends, this story's true. I know because I was that soldier.
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2: The VP in Switzerland. I'm Ted Lindner, Fox News. Making the trip for peace talks with Iran is Vice President J.D. Vance. Fox's Trey Yingst has got the latest from Tel Aviv this morning.
3: High-level diplomatic talks are set to take place today in Switzerland, aimed at solidifying the memorandum of understanding and entering into the next phase of negotiations. Vice President J.D. Vance is joined by special envoys Witkoff and Kushner to move these talks forward. On the American side, Iran's parliament speaker, Mohammad Kaliba, and the country's foreign minister, Abbas Argachi, will represent the Iranian side. The issue of Lebanon remains a major sticking point. 5 Israeli soldiers were killed by Hezbollah in the course of 48 hours over the weekend. The Israelis responded with heavy airstrikes across southern Lebanon. Now, in response, the Iranians claim they are closing the Strait of Hormuz.
2: The U.S. military disputing Iran's claim, saying that the strait remains open. Meanwhile, President Trump is threatening to impose tolls on the Strait of Hormuz if a deal is not made. Another violent holiday weekend in Chicago. At least 12 people recovering after a drive-by mass shooting on Juneteenth. Police say 2 people in an SUV pulled up to a crowd in the Princeton Park neighborhood and started shooting. The victims ranging in age from 17 to 47. In total, since Friday night, at least 21 people were shot in Chicago, and at least 4 of them have died, according to local officials. The FAA investigating a close call between 2 commercial flights at Boston Logan International Airport. This happening on Saturday morning. A Delta flight arriving from Dallas was forced to abort its landing to avoid an American Airlines jet departing from an intersecting runway. The Delta aircraft, carrying 129 passengers and 6 crew members, landed safely after coordinating a go-around with air traffic control. The incident comes amid a troubling stretch for aviation following several recent crashes in the U.S. and abroad that have claimed multiple lives. 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
2: A Utah judge is set to rule tomorrow on key legal issues in the Tyler Robinson case, including potential sanctions and what evidence will be allowed at the July preliminary hearing in the Charlie Kirk killing. Fox's Chandley Painter with more.
17: These key rulings from the judge will be coming just a couple of weeks ahead of Tyler Robinson's preliminary hearing, where prosecutors must present enough evidence to establish probable cause that Robinson is the person who shot and killed Charlie Kirk as he spoke at Utah Valley University last September. So tomorrow we expect the judge to rule on a defense motion asking for sanctions against prosecutors, specifically blocking them from seeking the death penalty, all as punishment for comments the defense say prosecutors made to the media in violation of a gag order. Prosecutors say, however, they have a right to speak to the press to correct misinformation, especially after a defense filing suggested that the bullet fragment recovered from Charlie Kirk's body could not be matched to the alleged murder weapon tied to Robinson.
2: The judge also expected to rule on a defense motion to prohibit hearsay testimony from the upcoming preliminary hearing. A multi-agency manhunt for the suspect accused of shooting at several cars on the highway in Kansas City Tuesday, now entering its fifth day. One person was killed, four others hurt. The alleged gunman also accused of firing at a car days earlier elsewhere in Kansas. The FBI is offering a $25,000 reward for any info leading to the arrest and conviction of Oscar Sanchez Munoz. Police say he's considered to be armed and dangerous. They're asking anyone with information on his whereabouts to contact the department. And more World Cup action yesterday. The Netherlands routing Sweden 5-1. Germany scoring a late winner to beat Ivory Coast 2-1. Ecuador and Curacao battle into a scoreless draw, and Japan shutting out Tunisia 4-0. Four more matches are set for today. You can watch all the action on Fox, FS1, and the Fox One app. I'm Ted Lindner, and this is Fox News.
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1: The 880 Weather Watch calls for scattered showers and storms today. Could see some strong to severe storms. Otherwise, mostly cloudy skies with a high around 74. We'll still see areas of showers and storms Sunday night. Mostly cloudy as we drop back to 54. Dry conditions for Monday, but staying mostly cloudy as we hit a high around 72. Areas of showers and storms are back Monday night. Mostly cloudy with a low around 53. We'll see showers and storms likely for Tuesday, a high around 74 and mostly cloudy. Showers and storms continue for Tuesday night, a low around 54 and mostly cloudy. For Wednesday, showers and storms are likely with the best chance coming in by afternoon. With a mix of sun and clouds throughout the day, temperatures climb to 74. From the 880 Weather Center, I'm meteorologist Regina Kroll. For more, check KRVN.com. Right now, it's 62 degrees.
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The name of the group is Heartland. The name of that song is I Loved Her First. Here at Sunday Morning, Country, Bluegrass, and Gospel. A couple of programming reminders here coming up yet this half hour. We'll hear from Pastor Darrell Sutton and the Heartland Revival. Also, the Lutheran Hour. And this week's message is Journey Through Depression from Reverend Michael Ziegler, where he shares that God meets us with his care and provision. More music

journey of my life were a country road. The important landmarks along that road would be places of worship. The little white church with a pot-bellied stove in the middle of the pews where I first heard about a land called Beulah. The village church where as a kid I listened to the saints testify to the faithfulness of God through the years. And the church by the riverbank where I had my first date and the kids would gather around the campfire and sing Kumbaya after Sunday night services. Along my journey is the church where I promised my sweetheart I'd be faithful till death do us part. And the church where we brought our first baby to be dedicated to God. At one church along the road, I said goodbye to my precious father and later my mother. And because of those who came to share our grief, I knew I would not walk on alone. So when the church bell rings this Sunday morning, I'll hear a whole chorus of bells in my heart. And I'll go into the house of the Lord thankful for those Sunday morning meeting times.

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1: Well, in case you just joined us, we are Sunday Morning Country Bluegrass and Gospel Minds. Tony Dillahay. Say, coming up later today is the NASCAR Cup Series. And today is the Endural 250 at the Naval Base Coronado Street Course in San Diego, California. Now, this is a 250-mile event and begins, about 3 o'clock or so. You can see some of that on Prime Video later today. Here's Lee Greenwood and the Lord's Prayer at Sunday Morning Country Bluegrass and Gospel.

Well, praise the Lord. Welcome to the Heartland Revival Hour. I'm your host, pastor and evangelist Daryl Sutton. You're about to hear some good old-fashioned Holy Ghost preaching and teaching. You don't want to miss this exciting broadcast, so stay tuned.

At the end of last year, when I was praying about, God, what do you want me to say to Revival Tabernacle and starting off this year, I felt like he wanted me to deal with this Antioch church. There are some characteristics in this church that I think are very important for us. And since this church was prominent, and since it was the church where they were first called Christians, I think we'll definitely be able to learn a whole lot. Acts chapter 11, beginning with verse 22. Are you okay, Caleb? Everything good? All right. Then news of these things came to the ears of the church in Jerusalem, and they sent out Barnabas to go as far as Antioch. When he came and had seen the grace of God, he was glad and encouraged them all with purpose of heart they should continue with the Lord. For he was a good man, full of the Holy Spirit and faith, and a great many people were added to the Lord. Then Barnabas departed to Tarsus to seek Saul, and when he found him, he brought him to Antioch. So it was that for a whole year they assembled with the church and taught a great many people. And the disciples were first called Christians in Antioch. That's an interesting statement to make. They weren't first called Christians in Jerusalem. They weren't first called Christians in Cyprus or some other place where believers were located, not even in Syria, but in Antioch. So as we look into this, I pray God would speak to all of our hearts about what it is he wants us to do, what he wants us to be as we walk with him. Heavenly Father, for the next few moments, help me to teach and minister your word. Give them ears to hear. In Jesus' mighty name, amen. Amen. The church was born in Jerusalem. Of course, that's where Jesus died. He was resurrected. But he began to talk to his disciples about going into all the world and telling people about him. Now, he knew that in doing so, that would mean there's going to be some persecutions and a price to pay. To be quite honest with you, the first several years after the birth of the church, the disciples didn't get very far. And that's why when you get to Acts chapter 10, you can see that Peter has a vision, and there's a sheet that's let down from heaven. And on that sheet, there are all of these different non-kosher types of meat and all these animals. And God tells them to eat these things. And he says, oh, I can't do that. I'm a Jewish man. I've got to stick with kosher food. And then the Lord said to him, everything that I've cleansed, you're not to call unclean. And by the time that vision ended, there was somebody downstairs knocking on the door who was a servant for an Italian soldier. And that man had come to tell Peter, my boss has sent me to bring you to him so you can share the gospel. And Peter did. The early Jewish church tended to focus on Jewish people, but Jesus wanted everybody to hear the good news of Jesus Christ. What began to spread the gospel was the persecution that came during the time of Saul, and also as you look here in verse 19, when Stephen, a servant in the church, was martyred. Now, Stephen did everything in the church anybody asked him to do. But he also prayed for the sick. He and the other six with him were what we typically call deacons today because of the word in the Greek that comes into the English. How can we serve? How can we help? And they were the kinds of people that when you read the criteria in Timothy and in Titus, they weren't the kind of people that had to wait for somebody to ask them to do something. They were looking to serve. How can I be a blessing to the believing community? Stephen was so good at what he did and even praying for the sick that the people became envious. They conspired against him and they stoned him to death. That's a man walking with God. He's producing enough jealousy to where people did not even want him to continue to live for Jesus.
So verse 19 says that many of the people, because of the persecution, they went to Phoenicia. That would be in modern day Lebanon. They went to Cyprus. That's an island in the Mediterranean. And they went to Antioch. That would be in southeastern Turkey, right on the border with Syria. And yet in verse 20, some of the people from Cyprus and Cyrene, which is North Africa, they came to Antioch. So I want you to understand the Antioch church was a church filled with diversity. If you were to go to chapter 13 and look at verse 1, you'd notice that there was one gentleman there by the name of Niger. Now, in Africa, we have a country called Niger. That's what it's talking about. So obviously, he was a darker complected person. You also have someone who had grown up with Herod. So you had people of different social standing and classes in the church in Antioch. God has never wanted a church that just looked like one group of people or just had one social class of people in it. God has always wanted a church that was open and welcome to anybody that was interested in coming and following Jesus. Now, we tell people, and we should, we say, come to Jesus just as you are. That's the message. But when you come to Jesus just as you are, you need to understand that in coming to him, he's not going to leave you as you came. Because the sins that were in your life, he's going to transform your life so that you walk away from those things that are sinful. Whenever you hear somebody say, well, look, I came to Jesus and Jesus didn't ask me to give up anything. Jesus didn't ask me to change my thinking about anything. Jesus didn't ask me to alter my ways. I'll say you never came to him. Because if you come to Jesus, he's going to explain to you, you have to live according to the principles and precepts that are in this book. Now, don't think that's strange. That happens to you when you take on a new job. You have to learn the protocols of a new job. They explain to you, this is what time we want you here. This is what time we want you to leave. And then in between, here are the things that you're to do. Here is how you do it. Now, you may have ways in your mind you may think are better. But there are protocols in place that have to be adhered to. And so if the natural world will do that, of course, you know the spiritual kingdom is going to have principles like that also. This church in Antioch, according to verse 21, had the hand of the Lord upon them, and a good number of people were believing and turning to the Lord. That's what we want as a congregation. We want to see more and more people turning to the Lord. If everybody who called Revival Tabernacle their home church was faithful and here every weekend, do you know how many people would be here? It'd be a lot of people in here. See, it'd be a lot of people in here. But beyond that, we want people who don't know the Lord also. People who have no relationship with Jesus, who've never come to a saving knowledge of him. We want them to be genuinely born again where their heart is inflamed by the presence of God and they have a desire to be in a church like Antioch. They want to fellowship with the saints. They want to be around you. They want to get plugged into what God is doing. They want to give to missions. They want to support the local church. They want to be a blessing in any way that they can. That's the right way. I had an instance here not too long ago where I had to disappoint somebody because of unfaithfulness. You know, our churches are always good to bless people in missions and things like that and give and help support people when they go. But in one of the other churches, I had someone that one of the churches gave thousands of dollars to help for her to travel and do this, that, and the other. And so she contacted me and she said, you know, Pastor, I'm getting ready to go to this country. I'd like to know if church to be able to help. If should I turn in this information to so-and-so and how do you want me to do this? I said, hold on for a second. I said, I hadn't seen you in a while in church. You know, she said, yeah, I had some problems with family and stuff. So that kind of kept me out. But I said, well, let me just check on a few things and I'll give you a phone call. Well, I knew in the past year, I probably hadn't seen her four or five times. So I inquired, I said, where have you been going to church when you haven't been with us? She named another fellowship, but she said, I consider you to be my pastor, your church, this church, you know, be the home church. I said, well, okay, so at that church I called the treasurer. I said, hey, do me a favor. I said, you know, so-and-so wants us to be able to bless them again with another trip to missions. I said, can you just check and let me know
if this person has supported the church monetarily or given any tithes or offerings or anything in the previous year. He said, Pastor, I'll look into it. I said, I'm not looking to know an amount. I'm just wanting to know if they've given. And so he gets back to me and said, Pastor, I checked, you know, before her trip to this place and after her trip back and through the whole year, never gave anything. Well, listen, you know, it was a difficult phone call, but I had to explain to this person who wanted to go on the missions. I said, look, you can't reap from a field if you don't sow into the field. If you don't tithe and give offerings into something, then why should everybody else's tithes and offerings be taken to give to you if you don't believe in them? So to be an Antioch church means that we need to be a believing community that has behavior that corresponds with what we believe. If we say we love the Lord and we're going to walk with the King, then we should walk with the King and give him everything, our heart, mind, soul, strength, purse, pocketbook, conversation. It all belongs to him. Well, this church had the hand of God on them in such a way that lives were being changed that the church in Jerusalem, in verse 22, they said, we're hearing about good stuff up there. We need to send Barnabas to see what's going on. Now, that's a good thing. Anytime a church has things going on and people want to make a trip and they just kind of want to come visit just to see what kind of a congregation it is, that's a lovely thing. You know, I don't know how many times in this church here we've had people drive 6 hours because they heard a radio broadcast, or people drove 3 hours because they wanted to come down here and meet the people that helped us be on the radio, because they hear what I'm saying about different things that are taking place, whether it's a testimony or the preaching of the gospel. But when people come, they want to see the grace of God in your life and in my life, because grace is perceivable. You can see when grace is at work in a person's life, and you can also see when God's not at work at all. And I think everybody in here has seen that. You know, there are a lot of people call themselves Christians, but when you're around them, you don't sense that. When you see them, you don't sense that. When you listen to them, you don't sense that. But grace is something that genuinely changes a person's life. The news of this came into the ears of the church in Jerusalem, and they sent out Barnabas to go as far as Antioch. Please go and see what these Christians are doing up there and what God is doing among them. That's what we want, and that's what we need. You know, the best advertisement for fire is to just let it burn. You know, the best advertisement for a local church are the people that attend the church. I've had people ask me, what do you think are the key components to having a great church? Well, you got to have great people. If you got good people, you have a good church. You can't just have a good department. You can't just have one good person. You've got to have several good people. Everybody has to want to be faithful. Everybody has to want to be a witness. Everybody should want to participate. Everybody should want to serve. And in that capacity, you'll find a church that's healthy. Yeah. I told the people in California last week, I said, you know, one of the signs of a healthy church are people that like to be around each other. Because there are plenty of churches where the people do everything possible to keep from having to talk to anybody in the church where they worship. But that's not good. Christianity is to have a relationship with the people that you are connected to by worship. That means when service is over, you're not running for the door as quick as you can. You're shaking hands, talking to people, getting to know people. You say, well, I don't know some of these people very well. The only way to get to know people is shake people's hand and talk to them. What other way is there to get to know people? See? And it doesn't take a long time, you know. But when we do that, then we become like the Antioch church. And as it says here in verse 23, when he came, he saw the grace of God. It's visible. I still remember many, many years ago, probably over 20 years ago, when I don't know who it was told the people up in Bladen about us down here,
But then we start having a few people from up there start coming down to the church. And I still remember talking to Ken Larrick. His wife was a nurse. But Ken had come in the first service. We were over there in the small building. And I'll never forget when I was up there, we were doing praise and worship. And everybody's worshiping and praising God. And he's kind of looking around, trying to figure out what this is all about. And he told me, see, this is what he told me, not what I heard from somebody else. He told me, he said, this is the first church I've ever been in this area where men are lifting their hands and worshiping God. See, most places where he's gone, he's seen what most religious people do. They just stand in the middle of the sanctuary and just look around. They don't sing. They don't worship. They just stand there. So, I mean, that doesn't change anybody's heart or impress anybody. But he came in. He saw people genuinely worshiping God. It was passion and excitement in people's lives, and it changed him and his wife forever. Forever, you know. And then because of that, it wasn't too much longer after that, we ended up going up to the Bladen United Methodist Church on Saturday nights for 6 months, ministering the Word of God to them and teaching them on the Holy Spirit. Those services were amazing, see, amazing. So to be an Antioch church, I'm saying what makes an Antioch church are the people that's there. He didn't come in and say, oh my goodness, I walked out and said, wow, that pastor, he was an amazing worshiper. He looked at you. He looked at you men and paid attention to how you were conducting yourself. And he realized there is something going on here that's not going on in my heart any other place. And this is what I want you to see. When people come in to visit this fellowship, they are paying attention to you, whether we're singing a hymn or singing a contemporary song. They're paying attention to you at the beginning of service. They're watching you at the end of a service. They're looking at, say, if you get along, if you're smiling, if you're hugging, if you're handshaking, if you're embracing, because people are looking for a church like Antioch. They're looking for a place where people have a sense of belonging. Who wants to just go to church and see a man with a robe on, turn around in a cross and genuflect and go through all of that? You want somebody that's genuine and real and has a passion for God and can impart that passion to you. Because if he can't impart it to you or she can't impart it to you, then it's not worth having. But fire is something that can be transmitted, you know. In a cold room, I love to be near a fireplace where I can stand and just get some of the warmth that comes off of there. If somebody's got central heat and it's cold, let me stand over there by the vent. I want some of that warm air coming over there. And if you're on fire for God, I want to be near you because there's something in you that can change a person's life. It'll thaw out a cold heart. It will. That's what a good church will do. So verse 23, he came, he saw, he traveled to go to this place. And notice what it says, he was glad. Now I'm happy every time I come to church. I don't know about you, but I'm happy every time I get to stand up and teach you. I'm happy every time I get a chance to fellowship with you. And I hope you're happy when you come out to fellowship. Because glad people tend to attract other people. People that aren't happy about where they worship and are happy about what they see, they tend to discourage people. So Barnabas comes in verse 23. He encourages them all with purpose of heart that they should continue. He said, look, whatever you guys are doing over here, you need to keep this going. You need to keep it going. Keep walking with God. Don't give it up. Whoever it is that is inspiring the men to follow the Lord and getting them together and putting them together, something like that, and saying, look, let's get together and do something. Keep doing it. Whoever is trying to encourage the ladies and gather them together to get together and so on and so forth. He is saying, keep doing what you're doing because you'll keep progressing. You'll keep having blessings. The key to seeing young people on fire is having a young person on fire. Because young people attract young people. Young adults attract young adults. He encouraged them that with purpose of heart. So then what is our purpose as a church? You know, we know that it is to reflect Christ, to be like him.
But then what are some of our individual purposes within a church? When you find that, then that's when then God starts causing us to act like a body. Because all of us have a head, shoulders, hands, arms, and legs, but within that body, you've got veins, arteries, and organs that have specific roles designed. All of them have not been designed to do the same thing. So what's God putting on your heart? What do you see in 2026 God wants you to do? See? And if the Lord is providing you with an opportunity to do something, why would you not want to avail yourself of an opportunity to do something for the King? You know, I was looking at last week when I was in that revival, and there was a lady that drove 1 hour from the mountains of California to come down to the church. Well, I thought she was there for the meetings. I found out she was there in the church. She that's where she attended. And so I met her, and I was talking with her. I said, well, how old are you? She said, I'm 77. I said, well, praise God. So I watched her every night, and on Sunday morning, this 77-year-old woman go into a room with two or three kids, toddlers. And she just said, I just felt like this is my ministry. I just love kids. I said, you're 77. 77-year-olds don't do that. She said, what difference does it matter how old I am? I love kids. And she said, I've got kids and grandkids. I love kids. If I want to do that, why is that a problem? I said, it's not a problem. I said, I just want you to know. I just think it's wonderful that you're doing that. And so then I was talking to another girl who I had known since she was probably 2. And so she came in. She was cleaning the church. So now she's like 26, 27 or so. And I said, well, I hadn't seen you in a while. She said, yeah, I got my life veered off on the wrong track and got off on drugs and doing some bad stuff. But the Lord brought me back. And she said, the one thing I really felt like God wanted me to do here in this local church was just serve in the best way that I could. And she said, so the church gives me a little bit of money. And she said, I just come in here every Saturday and spend 3 or 4 hours just cleaning the church. I said, my God. See, my God. The Antioch Church is a place where people want to serve. They want to labor. Not just a few people, but everybody. Verse 24 says that Barnabas was a good man. How often can we use that phrase about any man or woman? He or she is a good person. A lot of times we might say he or she is a good cook. We don't always say they're a good person. We might say they're good at their job, but we don't always say they're a good person. But to say a person is good is to say this person's characteristic, or should say this person's character is sound, solid, righteous. It's a good man. Full of the Holy Spirit. Acts chapter 2, full of the Holy Ghost. Acts chapter 10, full of the Holy Spirit. Acts chapter 19, full of the Holy Spirit. He was a man trusting in God. Trusting. He had faith. He was the kind of person that when you were trying to convince him that God wasn't going to work it out and things weren't going to work out, he'd come along and say, no, I believe God will do this. We ought to take the word impossibility out of our vocabulary and let's believe God. That's a person of faith. And in a local church, that you have to have people like that, especially if they're serving. You need people like that. You can't have people that look at an obstacle or a challenge and say, there's no way we're going to overcome that. You need people that look at an obstacle or challenge and say, God has wisdom for us to either move it, go through it, or overcome it. You have to have people like that. Even on your job, you have to have people like that. Because with every challenge that you will ever face in your life, God provides wisdom for you to overcome. But you have to have wise people that are there to help you. So notice in verse 24, it says, and a great many people were added to the Lord because he encouraged them and because the Antioch church was doing what they needed to do. Now, I like the fact that Barnabas went and got Saul of Tarsus, brought him to the Antioch church. He didn't bring him back to the church of Jerusalem. Barnabas saw something in the Antioch church that led
him to get Saul and bring him right here. You know. And this, we shouldn't be surprised to see something like this happen. To see young men or young ladies come here who want to be discipled and who want to be mentored in the Word of God. It's just we have to be responsible to recognize when a Saul is coming and to go out of our way to make sure we spend a little time with him or her, you know. It wouldn't surprise me if one day young ministers start showing up from afar or wherever and decide they want to just come and just sit right here in the church and just listen to us teach and minister the Word of God because they want to learn how to do ministry. Wouldn't surprise me. I could definitely go get some now that would want to be here, just looking for an opportunity. But he went and got Saul and brought Saul to the church because Barnabas was convinced this church can help Saul. Now, I'm convinced that this church can help a whole lot of people. I can't say that about a lot of churches, but I can say that about this church. Because in this church, we've got men that I know really love God. We've got ladies that I know are good examples and models of what it is to walk with God. And can you imagine if some young ladies and young men could ever get attached to some of you, what they could learn? I mean, you don't have to go through the whole false humility thing about saying, well, I don't have anything to teach anybody and I don't know anything. I mean, goodness, if you done lived your life, you got a lot of stuff you can share. What very often is the problem.

0: is you don't want to take the time to have to share and spend time with people. That's the issue. See, we get in our comfort zones and we don't want to move out of those comfort zones. But if Barnabas is going to go get Saul, he's got to travel a long distance toward the west, and he's got to then bring him back. He's probably got to pay for him. He's got to bring him back. He's got to house him. He's got to feed him. And right there in that church is going to be a blessing to him. And for 1 year, this is where he was. 1 year. And this is what Paul was doing. It says, for 1 year they assembled with the church and they taught a great many people.
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3: Did you ever get your head stuck somewhere when you were a kid? In between the bars of a fence or the banisters on the stairs? It's a common enough experience for it to have become a TV trope. One of the earlier on-screen portrayals of it aired back in 1959. I saw it on a rerun. On an episode of Leave It to Beaver. It's Saturday, and Beaver, a third grade boy, is at the park hunting for four-leaf clovers, as you do when you're a third grader in 1959, apparently. And Beaver, having spotted a coveted clover over yonder, sticks his head through the fence, the bars of an iron fence. But, aw, shucks, he gets his head stuck. Now, when the townspeople walk by, he keeps crouching low and looks down so they won't see him. And you're wondering, why isn't Beaver asking anyone for help? Well, it's a long story. On Friday, see, at the end of the school day after everyone had gone home, Beaver had accidentally gotten himself locked inside the school. And his family didn't know where he had gone. And it was getting dark out and Beaver didn't want to get stuck there all weekend. So he pulls the fire alarm. The upshot of it was that he got to ride home in a fire truck. But when he got home, Dad gave him a stern talking to. Beaver, you upset and worried your mother, didn't you? Yes, sir. You cost the city a considerable sum of money. Did you even think about the danger to those men on the fire truck? No, sir. And you succeeded in making yourself a most conspicuous young man, didn't you? I guess so, sir. So Dad told Beaver to think next time, before he caused so much trouble and embarrassment. Now later, Beaver had to ask his older brother, Wally, what does conspicuous mean? And Wally had explained. You remember how last summer out at the lake when Larry was out swimming and he lost his swim trunks and his dad had to go out there with a towel and fetch him from the lake and everyone was laughing at him? That's conspicuous. They made fun of him for weeks. And so that's why. On the very next day, when Beaver gets his head stuck in the fence, he tries to hide in plain sight because he's too ashamed and embarrassed to ask for help. After about an hour of this, his brother Wally comes looking for him. He tried pushing and pulling Beaver's head through the bars to no avail. And so he tells Beaver that he's gonna have to go get Dad. "Don't get Dad," Beaver pleads. "He'll say I'm making a fuss and being conspicuous again." Wally says that maybe he can call the fire department then, because they got all kinds of saws and torches and junk like that to help get guys out of stuff like this. Beaver says, "Not the fire department. They're the ones I got conspicuous with before." Then Beaver gets an idea. "Maybe if I starve and got thin, then I could get out." "Nah, that's no good," Wally says. "Your head's the one thing on you that doesn't starve." Now, maybe you never got your head stuck in a fence, but you know what it's like to feel stuck. Emotionally, personally, professionally, like you're not going anywhere. Like you're not making any progress, not advancing. And there's nothing you can do about it. And even if you're not feeling stuck, you can bet that there are people close to you who are stuck. And they're just trying to be inconspicuous about it. Because everyone's got problems. Stuck is a way to describe depression. Researchers estimate that about 1 in every 15 people experience depression each year. And 1 in every 6 have it sometime in their lifetimes. Even children can have depression. Depression is more than feeling sad. Everyone is sad sometimes, but depression is deeper. Depression is when you feel sad or hopeless or anxious nearly every day, for most of the day. Or when activities that you used to enjoy don't interest you or give you much pleasure anymore. Or you notice a major change in your appetite, or you feel tired nearly every day. You feel worthless. You have trouble thinking and concentrating, or you keep having thoughts of death or suicide because you feel like you're stuck. If you have depression, or you know someone who does, the first thing to know is that you're not alone. The term depression might be newer, but it was here long ago. In earlier times, people used to call it melancholy or melancholia. It's something that people in this broken world have always struggled with. So you're not alone. And sometimes it's okay to be conspicuous. It's okay to ask for help. And there is help. You have people who care about you. And most importantly, you have a creator. The God who made you loves you. He sent me to tell you that. Now, how we got to be stuck in this broken world is a long story. It's not all our fault, but we do all share some of the blame. None of us is innocent. The root of it is that all of us, emotionally stuck or not, we try to hide from God in plain sight. We try to live for ourselves rather than for God and for our neighbors. But God, in His love, sends His word to get us unstuck from ourselves. The Bible gives the account of it. God started with a man named Abraham and his wife Sarah and their family. God sent them a word of hope. "Call upon me in the day of trouble, and I will deliver you." God called Abraham's family to trust him and to be a most conspicuous word of hope from him for everyone. But even after they heard God's word, Abraham's family still got stuck on themselves. So God sent his word some more. through the voice of the prophets,

0: But even those guys, they sometimes got stuck. This was the case for the prophet Elijah. The account of it comes from the Bible's Old Testament, from the book of 1 Kings. Now, earlier, Elijah had been a huge success. He was at the pinnacle of his career. People respected him. They listened to him. They turned back to God in droves because of the word Elijah spoke to them. But all it took was one critic to send him into a tailspin. Granted, she was a very powerful critic. Jezebel was her name, the evil queen who bowed down to the idol, the false god, Baal. And she had threatened to kill Elijah. And all these dark emotions came crashing down on him. And for about 6 weeks or maybe longer, he was down in an emotional pit. And he was certain he'd never get out of it. But God stuck with him. And the way God met Elijah in his depression offers hope for us. Whether you're in a rut or you're trying to walk with someone who is, listen to how it happened, as recorded in 1 Kings chapter 19. So Elijah went a day's journey into the wilderness, and he came to a juniper tree and sat under it. And he asked that he might die. He said, "Oh Lord, I have had enough. Take my life away from me, because I am no better than my fathers." Then he lay down and fell asleep under the tree. But look, an angel appeared and touched him and said to him, "Arise and eat." Elijah looked around and look, near his head, he saw a cake of bread baked over hot coals and a jar of water. And he ate some and drank and went back to sleep. And the angel of the Lord came back a second time and touched him and said, "Arise and eat, because the journey is too great for you." So he got up and ate and drank. And in the strength of that food, he went. He walked 40 days and 40 nights all the way to the mountain of God, to Mount Horeb, where God had met with Moses in the burning bush, where God had given his people Israel his covenant, his commands, and his promises. Elijah walked to that mountain. And there he found a cave and spent the night there. And look, the word of the Lord came to Elijah and spoke to him. "What are you here for, Elijah?" Elijah answered, "I have been very zealous for the Lord God Almighty, because the children of Israel have rejected your covenant. Your altars, they have torn them down. Your prophets, they have killed with the sword. And I am the only one left. And now they're trying to kill me too." Then God said, "Come out and stand on the mountain before the Lord. And look, the Lord was passing by. A wind, a great and mighty wind, tore through the mountains and broke the rocks to pieces before the Lord. But the Lord was not in the wind. And after the wind, an earthquake. But the Lord was not in the earthquake. And after the earthquake, a fire. But the Lord was not in the fire. And after the fire, a voice, a gentle whisper. And it happened when Elijah heard it, he covered his face in his cloak. And he went out and he stood in the mouth of the cave. And look, a voice said to him, 'What are you here for, Elijah?' And he said, 'I have been very zealous for the Lord God Almighty, because the children of Israel have rejected your covenant. Your altars, they have torn down. Your prophets, they have killed with the sword. And I am the only one left. And now they're trying to kill me too.'" And the Lord said to him, go back the way you came, through the wilderness of Damascus, and there anoint Hazael to be king over Syria, and anoint Jehu son of Nimshi to be king over Israel, and anoint Elijah son of Shaphat to be prophet in your place. And it will be that whoever escapes the sword of Hazael, Jehu will put to death. And whoever escapes the sword of Jehu, Elisha will put to death. But I have reserved in Israel 7,000 people, all whose knees have not bowed down to Baal, the idol, all whose mouths have not kissed him. So Elijah went on from there, and he found Elisha, the prophet who would carry on the work after him. Elisha became his apprentice, and God would continue to do his quiet and steady work, bringing judgment on sin and bringing hope for sinners. And Elijah knew that he was not alone. God helped Elijah. God sent his word. And that's how God helps you. He didn't just send another prophet. God's word himself came. He was born a man in the family of Abraham. He took the name Jesus. At first, his work was only a quiet whisper, but Jesus would make himself the most conspicuous of all. For me, for you, to turn us out of ourselves, to turn us back to God. They persecuted him for it, just like they did to Elijah. They didn't just try to take his life, though. They did it. People stuck on themselves, just like us, stuck Jesus on a cross. Jesus, let us make him a public embarrassment. And he rose from the dead because God refuses to leave us alone. God sticks with us. And for the last 70-some generations, Jesus has been conspicuously sending out his followers to speak God's word for others so that they would know that they're not alone. That's why we do this program. We conspicuously offer Jesus to help a world get unstuck again. You can share in this word. You can receive God's word and be a word of hope from God for others when they're stuck. Now, we can't do everything God did for Elijah, like sending gale force winds and an earthquake and a fire before he met him in a gentle whisper that can't be ignored. But notice how the Lord started with something a little less conspicuous, something we can follow. He gives Elijah a snack. Now, granted, this is some special kind of snack since it sustained Elijah for a 40-day trek through the wilderness, but it was physical food nonetheless. You see, God knows we are physical beings who need physical sustenance. Sometimes depression is tied to the basic needs of the body, and God works through physical means to help, which may include a prescribed medication, a change in diet, some exercise, some rest, or sometimes just a grilled cheese sandwich is enough to change the mood. We are more than our bodies, though. We are relational beings, created to relate with God and with others, and depression is often tied to relational needs. See, God didn't just sustain Elijah with a snack. He also gives him a spacious relationship. God makes space for him, a safe space. When Elijah got to the mountain, two times God asked a question, a concerned question, a curious question. What are you here for, Elijah? Or what brought you here? It's an open-ended question, an inviting question. God calls Elijah by name and makes space for him. Now, both times God got the same answer from Elijah. The mighty prophet is stuck on a melancholy loop. Even after 6 weeks, he's still in a rut. And God gives his servants space to be sad. But even more than a snack and a spacious relationship with God, Elijah gets a role in the saga of God. What are you here for, Elijah? The question recalls a saga, a journey, a kingdom to come, a new creation on the way. This mountain, Mount Horeb, also called Mount Sinai, it's where, hundreds of years before, the word of the Lord came to Moses, another guy who sometimes got stuck in a rut. But God used Moses mightily to speak the word to God's people stuck in slavery in Egypt. He brought them out by a mighty word and led them to this very mountain. That's what this place is, where God made a covenant with them. God gave them his word, his commands, his promises. God married himself to these people so that through them, God would keep his promise for all people to never leave us alone. God kept his promise in Jesus. Jesus, God's word, came in a body like ours to share the sadness that was ours, to be stuck in death that is ours, so that in his resurrection, we could be his. God is committed to you for the long haul. God will get you there with physical sustenance, a spacious relationship, and resurrection from the dead. God will sustain you in this saga that stretches into eternity, because this journey is too great for you on your own. But not for you in Jesus. So go to him when you're in trouble. Pull that prayer alarm all day long. Make yourself as conspicuous with Jesus as you need, because he is not embarrassed of you, not in the least. It is his joy, in fact, to be stuck with you. In that episode of Leave It to Beaver, when Beaver got his head stuck in the fence, Wally, his older brother, did eventually go get their dad. Mom came too. And of course, they got Beaver unstuck. And as they're heading home for some grilled cheese sandwiches, Beaver tells his dad that he's sorry. Dad says, "Huh? Oh, Beaver, I'm sorry. Well, I should never say anything to you that would make you afraid to come to me when you're in trouble." Beaver says, "Gee, Dad, you mean you don't mind me getting in messes like this?" Dad says, "Well, I don't want you getting into trouble, but when you do, I want you to feel that we're your first ones to come to." And the beef says, "Gee, that's neat. Because when I'm growing up, well, I'll probably be using you for a lot of stuff like this." And in that manner of spacious relationship with God, how about we use what he gives us to make ourselves conspicuous and pray? Join me in this prayer from the Bible's book of Lamentations. "I called on your name, O Lord, from the depths of the pit. You heard my plea. Do not close your ear to my cry for help. You came near when I called you. You said, 'Do not be afraid.' You have taken up my cause, O Lord. You have redeemed my life. Through Jesus Christ, your Son, your word, who lives and reigns with you in the Holy Spirit, one God, now and forever. Amen."
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0: Thank you, Mark. Today, I am visiting with Chris Mackey. He's our co-worker here at Lutheran Hour Ministries. He serves as content manager for U.S. Ministries. Thanks for joining us again, Chris.
2: Hi, Mike.
0: So we spoke together last week briefly about this Journey Through series that we're in. Journey Through Anxiety was last week. Journey Through Depression is this week. Next week, we're going to talk about Journey Through Ambition. and how we go through these things as Christians. So tell us real quickly again about these other resources from Lutheran Hour Ministries that complement with this sermon series.
2: Yeah, we have a Project Connect booklet ministry that are printed booklets, easy to carry, that you can put in your pocket, and also that churches display. We have LHM Learn courses, online courses that have similar content but are in digital form, and you can watch it on your phone or your computer. And we also have Nurturing Your Faith studies. This is a series of studies that we put out each year. Each have four parts that are both published in the Lutheran Layman Quarterly and available online.
0: All right. So we're just adding to a library. And these are all free, and people can use them as they see fit.
2: Yep.

0: are all free and people can use them as they see fit.
1: Yep.
0: So let's talk in more detail about those video-based Bible studies. Let's say I wanted to lead a four-part Bible study with a small group at my church or with some neighbors or friends. How would you coach me on how to use these resources? It's like starting, where do I get them?
1: They're available both online and through the Lutheran Layman. They're published in the Lutheran Layman each quarter. And so they're just a published Bible study on paper that you can use and share. But they're also online. The actual study is in digital form in a PDF. And so you can download those and share them with friends. LHM.org.
0: All right. So then I found them. I've got the PDFs downloaded. I've got access to the videos. How would I go about using these to lead a study?
1: They're short enough where you could gather as a group and read the study together. It might take about 10 or 15 minutes. They have reflection questions throughout the study. You can stop and reflect together as a group. And then there's a video portion that is not essential. It's kind of a supplement to the study. For this series, are interviews with Dr. Rick Mars, who is an amazing resource. And also, if you're a study leader, you could, each person can access the studies beforehand and read through it and be familiar with the contents. You could jump right into the reflection questions as a group as well.
0: All right. Thanks for joining us, Chris.
1: All right, Mike. That was fun. Thanks.

0: Now Dr. Ziegler invites you to join him in praying the Lord's Prayer.
1: Jesus, remember us in your kingdom and teach us to pray. Our Father who art in heaven, hallowed be thy name. Thy kingdom come, thy will be done, on earth as it is in heaven. Give us this day our daily bread, and forgive us our trespasses, as we forgive those who trespass against us. And lead us not into temptation, but deliver us from evil. For thine is the kingdom and the power and the glory, forever and ever. Amen. The Lord bless you and keep you. The Lord make his face shine upon you and be gracious to you. The Lord look upon you with his favor and give you peace. Amen.
0: 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I'm Mark Eicher. 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
2: From the rattle of a kingfisher over the lake to the rush of wind through the sand hills blowout, what it happens outdoors, folks, we talk about it here on Outdoor Nebraska. Hello, everyone. I'm Hershey of your Nebraska Game and Parks, and I serve as your guide on our adventures into Nebraska's great outdoors, well, on a weekly basis oftentimes. Flora and fauna, that's what we're going to zero in on this week as we check in on some annual waterfowl management work, and we look into some of the prickly plants that find a home right here in Nebraska that might be surprising for some of us here in the state of Nebraska. Now, you've heard us talk about it on Outdoor Nebraska before, or maybe some of the other shows that we've talked about. Nebraska is definitely where east meets west and sometimes north meets south. We've got everything from the tall grass prairie to the plains and the short grass areas of the western part of the state and kind of the intermediate areas in between. We've got rocks, we got sand, we've got it all. So in the back half of the show, we learn about our native cacti with a visit to the Shattern State College. But first, we play Wrangler as we round up some Canada geese for the annual banding adventures. And to do that, we've got none other than waterfowl program manager John McKinney. How are you doing today, John?
3: I'm doing good. Thanks for having me on.
2: Well, I appreciate you being here because I know that things are going to get really busy here for you in the very near future. Banding of waterfowl, it's been going on here in Nebraska and across this nation and beyond for quite some time. So, John, what's the idea and reason behind putting little aluminum bands on the legs of our waterfowl?
3: Banding waterfowl is really the cornerstone of waterfowl management. In the early 1900s, by banding waterfowl and other birds, we realized that we could get a lot of information when that band is encountered again, specifically like through harvest recoveries. Let's say we put a band on a mallard in North Dakota, and then a hunter harvests that bird in Texas, and then that hunter subsequently reports that band number. That gives us a lot of information. And so over the years, we've developed our four migratory flyways based off banding information. We've been able to learn more about bird distributions, and real importantly, it gives us an idea of harvest rates and survival rates so we can monitor that population annually. And then it also allows us to make inferences on annual reproductive success, so how many goslings are there out there in the landscape compared to adults, and we're able just to monitor that population trend over time.
2: That's pretty cool. That's quite a bit, to be honest with you. And that's probably the reason it's lasted this long and going to go into another season here real short, folks. So we're going to zero in on waterfowl, and in particular Canada geese. But I know ducks, mourning doves, there's all sorts of birds. Even some songbirds have gone through the banding process for different research projects and in management. And I know you guys have used nets. You've used little box traps. You have all sorts of things. But walk us through the process for Canada geese. How do you catch them?
3: I grew up on a farm working with cattle, and it's not too distant from working with cattle. It can be quite a rodeo at times, but generally, obviously, we're going to have to find them on water bodies. What we do is generally herd them. So if they're out on the lake, we'll put some boats in the water and we'll kind of herd them into one big group and then slowly push them to the shore. And on shore will be staff, and we'll have a corral panel set up that'll be open on one side. And so we'll bring those geese to shore, and then the staff on shore will kind of help corral them, and we'll push them into those corral panels and then and shut the gate.
2: Now, hold on just a second. Now, this might go into our next question, you know, why now? Why in the middle of the summer? But these are birds, and birds can fly. So how do you get boats to help push them up on shore and people walking them into that enclosure?
3: Generally, last 2 weeks of June to the first couple weeks of July there, geese undergo a molt. And so that's where they replace their feathers, and they do this each year. And so that renders them unable to fly at that time. They've also got goslings, and so during this time, the goslings are unable to fly, and so it makes us be able to have the opportunity to capture them where they won't be flying away.
2: Aha! Uh-huh. So that's why this is the time of year you guys take part in this for the geese. Is easiest chance right now to round them up. Okay, so we got them in the catch pen. Now what?
3: Yeah, so now what we do is we place an aluminum band on their legs, and so each aluminum band has a unique number on it. And then we record the age of the bird, so whether it's an adult or a juvenile. and then the sex of the bird, male or female, and then the location where that bird is captured. And so we have a big crew that works in the trap to get them organized, and then we put a band on them and record the information.
2: And folks, we're not getting it into how you sex a goose. You can find a video on that, or to call John himself personally, but that's kind of an exciting endeavor. Now, I assumed at times, too, you might recapture a goose that's already got a leg band, then what?
3: Sometimes we'll have some geese that we've captured that's already got a band on them that's been banded in a previous year, either here in Nebraska or some other state. And so with that one, we don't have to age or sex them. We just record that band number again. And that's really important when we go to look at survival and being able to estimate survival. Those recaptures are important information as well.
2: What are our goals for banding? Do we have a number in mind that we want to band X number of geese?
3: Yeah, so we band geese statewide from just outside Omaha all the way out to Scotts Bluff. And our statewide goal is 1,500 birds banded.
2: Wow.
3: Generally, when production's good, we band over 2,000 geese in the state. But our statewide goal is 1,500.
2: Well, thanks for doing what you're doing and keep up this valuable management practice. And good luck as you're rounding up these geese.
3: Yeah, thank you.
2: All right, folks, let's talk about some of the state's most prickly of plants when Outdoor Nebraska continues.

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4: And welcome back, everyone, to Outdoor Nebraska. I'm still Hershey. Cactus. Well, for some, you hear that word and you envision large desert plants. And, maybe from some Looney Tunes. For many Nebraskans, it should be a little bit lower to the ground that we think of many of the prickly pears that we see across the state. So we're going to swing by Shattern State College to get the Outdoor Nebraska inside scoop with the director of the High Plains Herbarium and within the Department of Biological Sciences there at Shattern State College. Steve Rolfsmeyer. How are you doing today, Steve?
5: Oh, pretty good.
4: So make sure I do this right. Cacti, that's the official plural for cactus, more than one, right?
5: Yes, it is.
4: Okay, all right. So do we have more than one species of cactus here in Nebraska?
5: Yeah, we have half a dozen, actually. Oh, wow. At least half a dozen, depending on how people define species.
4: I like that. In a lot of our wildlife world, like the bird folks, the ornithologists, we got lumpers and splitters. Put everything together or split them apart. So what number do you use then?
5: At the moment, I use six. We have basically three ball cacti and three prickly pear cacti species.
4: There's more than one type of prickly pear?
5: Yes, there is. There's a couple that are found, one of them that's found just in the panhandle that are extremely spiny. And they don't have the benefit of having that nice, delicious fruit, which gives the name prickly pear its name.
4: All right. I was going to say I've had some prickly pear candies of sorts, but that might not be the one they're coming from. So give us a little idea. You know, why is it Nebraska? Cacti are plant of the desert, right? How is it they survive here in Nebraska?
5: Well, cacti are pretty adaptable. They're survivors. So they can survive in a lot of environments as long as they have good soil drainage and not a lot of competition and shade from a lot of other plants. You'll often see them in places that otherwise don't have a lot of other plants growing around them.
4: And so here in the state of Nebraska, where are most of our cacti found? I think of the sandhills oftentimes for some of them, but I got to imagine, like you said, they're throughout the panhandle and maybe a little further.
5: Well, most of them are found from the panhandle through the sandhills. There's, I think, one or two, one that's just in the southwest, one that's just in the panhandle, and the rest of them are scattered here and there in the panhandle and the sandhills. There's actually one species that makes it into eastern Nebraska. You'll occasionally see it in places around Lincoln, where I went to college, at Crete. We had patches occasionally where you get a little rock outcrop.
4: Really?
5: Yeah, mostly the western two-thirds, but not exclusively.
4: Okay, now the one in eastern Nebraska, is that also one of the prickly pear species, or is it one of the ball cacti?
5: That is the prickly pear with the edible fruit.
4: With the
5: one that we've been having a lot of controversy as to what to call it, at least us folks in the museum and research fields.
4: Okay, all right. Well, we'll get to the bottom of that maybe here in a little bit. But you mentioned the ball cacti. Obviously, when my first blush is okay, it's a little bit more round. It's shaped like a ball. What species do we have there?
5: Well, we'd have one that's just in the southwest, south of the North Platte River, called hedgehog cactus. It's probably our least common one. Mostly, we're just at the north edge of its range. Like once again, most cacti are going to be in the southwest. There's also two other species. They don't have a good common name. I just call them ball cacti. And they have, you can tell them apart. Well, hedgehog cactus has little ridges from the top to the bottom around the stem where the spines are. The other two have like little bumps, like little green fingers, and the spines are at the tip of that.
4: Oh,
5: so,
4: wow.
5: we see those, one of them, there's a very pretty purple-flowered one that's through the sandhills and into the panhandle, and there's a smaller sort of yellow-orangish flowered one that you see mostly in the north part of the state.
4: When I think of prickly pear, I think of kind of more close to the ground, spreading out. I mean, you can get a pretty good pile of them in some places, but the ball cacti, are they a little bit more vertical? Will they get a little bit more height?
5: Well, no, they are very close to the ground, and most of them are going to be kind of round ball-shaped, hence the name ball cacti. And when instead of making pads at the top of the existing stem like a prickly pear do, they'll make little buds around the base of the plant to make new plants.
4: Why the interest? I mean, obviously, like you said, there's some big cacti in the desert southwest of the United States, but these are pretty unique here and an important part of our ecosystem. So why the intrigue? Why the interest?
5: A couple reasons. I think most people don't really pay a lot of attention to plants around them. It's kind of plant blindness for that. Cacti don't fit into that pattern of typical plants. They're more, they have shapes. Maybe some of them look a little bit like an animal. Again, there's one called a hedgehog cactus. That might be part of it. The other thing is I know people sure like to grow them, and they can take a lot of abuse. They're survivors.
4: I bet so.
5: So you don't have to water them a lot. They do pretty well, and they live a long time.
4: Yeah, I got to assume that, they got the protection of those spikes and spines and all that, which helps keep mm-hmm. them protected. But are there some animals that like to eat them besides us? I've had some prickly pear cactus candy here and there.
5: Well, there are some insects that sure like them. In fact, there's one that makes that's responsible for a red dye called cochineal.
4: Oh,
5: that,
4: wow.
5: Lives on prickly pear.
4: Thanks a bunch, Steve, for shining a little bit more light on these really interesting plants that we have here in the great state of Nebraska.
5: My pleasure.
4: Folks, it's always a great time to be outside. Every week we visit with the Game and Parks experts here on Outdoor Nebraska. I'm Hershey, and I'll see you outdoors.
6: 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Until next time, remember, time spent outdoors is time well spent.
7: The 880 Weather Watch calls for rain showers and thunderstorms this afternoon, with mostly cloudy skies and a high of 74. Tonight, showers and thunderstorms continue before gradually clearing to mostly cloudy skies and a low of 53 degrees. Monday, isolated showers and thunderstorms through the afternoon, with mostly cloudy skies and a high of 72. Tuesday, showers and thunderstorms, mostly cloudy, with a high of 75. Wednesday, we'll see showers and thunderstorms continue with partly sunny skies and a high of 74. Showers and storms through the end of the week. From the 880 Weather Center, I'm meteorologist Bella Pittman. For more, check KRVN.com. Right now, it's 62 degrees.
8: From the farmers and ranchers of Farm Bureau, this is Farm Weekend. Recent changes to the Clean Fuels Production Tax Credit could benefit farmers and ranchers in the future. Chad Smith has more.
9: Long-awaited updates to the Clean Fuel Production Tax Credit, known as 45Z, have been announced by the Department of Energy. Brian Glenn, Director of Government Affairs for the American Farm Bureau Federation, says the changes allow for calculations of tax incentives using the GREET model.
10: It's used to help determine the level of tax credit given. So the GREET model consolidates all of the greenhouse gas emissions of each step of the biofuel supply chain, dependent on things like the form of transportation and farming practices, into a specific emission rate for a gallon of fuel.
9: The emission rate becomes a carbon intensity score, and the lower the score, the higher the tax credit. Congress authorized the change to the GREET model through the One Big Beautiful Bill Act last year.
10: With this update, now only feedstocks that originate from U.S., Mexico, or Canada can qualify for this clean fuel production tax credit. So that helps ensure that tax incentives are supporting the North American agriculture agricultural supply chain.
9: The credit can help support stronger demand for U.S. grown feedstocks, which would be a big help to farmers in the future.
10: We continue to urge USDA to provide greater flexibility for the accepted conservation practices from farmers when they determine the carbon intensity of the feedstocks. Farmers should be supported for lowering emissions of feedstocks and should be adequately compensated for that.
9: Chad Smith, Washington.
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13: 16 Junes ago, my soon-to-be husband and I had our engagement photos taken. After our studio session, we drove out to a wheat field with our local elevator in the background, and the photographer captured a few more images of us standing in the field surrounded by golden wheat. Those wheat field images would become my favorites of that photo session, and it was something I thought we could capture annually to celebrate another year and another wheat crop together. Little did I know that finding a time to schedule a photo session every year in a field of ripened wheat would be a challenge. While the wheat has always been present for a photo, purposely stopping the daily workflow of farming in June to get cleaned up and dressed up to have those photos taken is another story. Nonetheless, we've still somehow managed to get our wheat field photo session taken every year. The photos we've logged over the years of my little family standing in a field of golden wheat have recorded something much more important to me. They've captured our life over those years. And while these pictures are definitely not studio quality, they are, in my eyes, picture perfect.
8: Join us next week for another edition of Farm Weekend from Kansas Farm Bureau, the voice of agriculture.
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0: Talks in Switzerland. I'm Ted Lindner, Fox News. A U.S. delegation led by Vice President J.D. Vance in Switzerland with Iranian officials as both sides continue efforts to reach a broader peace agreement following the signing of a temporary memorandum of understanding. Fox's Trey Yingst with more.
1: High-level diplomatic talks are taking place in Switzerland aimed at solidifying the memorandum of understanding and entering into the next phase of negotiations. Vice President J.D. Vance is joined by Special Envoys Kushner and Witkoff for these conversations. And we do know on attendance from the Iranian side, you have the Speaker of the Iranian Parliament, Mohammad Khalibaf, along with the country's foreign minister. The issue of Lebanon remains a major sticking point. Five Israeli soldiers were killed by Hezbollah in the course of 48 hours over the weekend, the Israelis responding with heavy airstrikes across southern Lebanon. Now, in response, the Iranians claim they are closing the Strait of Hormuz, something U.S. officials pushed back against, saying that U.S. forces remain in control.
0: Meanwhile, Iran continues to tie Lebanon to the memorandum of understanding and says any Israeli strikes against Hezbollah will be considered a violation of the deal. A Utah judge set to rule on key legal issues in the Tyler Robinson case, including potential sanctions and what evidence will be allowed at the jury preliminary hearing in the Charlie Kirk killing.
2: These key rulings from the judge will be coming just a couple of weeks ahead of Tyler Robinson's preliminary hearing, where prosecutors must present enough evidence to establish probable cause that Robinson is the person who shot and killed Charlie Kirk as he spoke at Utah Valley University last September. So tomorrow we expect the judge to rule on a defense motion asking for sanctions against prosecutors, specifically blocking them from seeking the death penalty. All less punishment for comments the defense say prosecutors made to the media in violation of a gag order.
0: That's Fox's Chanley Painter. The judge also expected to rule on a defense motion to prohibit hearsay testimony from the upcoming preliminary hearing. 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
0: British Prime Minister Keir Starmer reportedly expected to resign as soon as tomorrow amid growing pressure over his leadership and support within his party. The Observer writing, quote, the Prime Minister is understood to have reached the conclusion that his position is no longer tenable after conversations in recent days. Starmer under pressure to make his intentions clear before Tuesday's critical cabinet meeting, where ministers are planning to tell him that his time is up. Multiple people, including a former U.S. Olympian, have now been arrested for allegedly vandalizing the newly renovated reflecting pool in the nation's capital. Fox's Kevin Cork has more from the White House.
15: This is a sad story because all Americans, I don't care about your political stripes, enjoy the reflecting pool. But we're talking about someone who's gone from competing in Olympic-sized swimming pools to being accused of vandalizing the reflecting pool along the mall. And, of course, he ends up in cuffs. And apparently he's not the only one. We're speaking of a former Olympian canoeist, 67-year-old David Hearn. Three-time Olympian, by the way, said he was cycling by the monument on Friday. He noticed a piece of the pool's underliner floating in the water, but authorities, they didn't buy his story at all. And now they're accusing him of being one of several individuals of trying to sabotage the project, with a pair of arrests being made so far.
0: The historic reflecting pool, recently restored as part of the America 250 celebration, undergoing repairs after reports of algae and peeling coating surface, though officials say the restoration work was not faulty and crews are working around the clock to address the issue before the 4th of July. More World Cup action on Saturday. The Netherlands routing Sweden 5-1. Germany scoring a late winner to beat Ivory Coast 2-1. Ecuador and Curacao battling to a scoreless draw. Japan shutting out Tunisia 4-0. Four matches are set for today. You can watch all the action on Fox, FS1, and the Fox One app. I'm Ted Lindner, and this is Fox News.
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5: We are live at the U.S. Supreme Court. I'm Shannon Bream. Just days away, all the biggest decisions of the term, including birthright citizenship. And Vice President J.D. Vance touches down in Switzerland for talks with Iran. The countdown is on as the U.S. and Iran sign a memo of understanding, but tensions between Israel and Hezbollah in Lebanon could scuttle the deal. We'll get reaction from Israeli ambassador to the U.N., Danny Danone. While here at home, millions of Americans are hoping an end to the conflict will continue to bring down prices at the pump. We'll discuss with Energy Secretary Chris Wright. Then, the president's new acting director of national intelligence is in as the president slows efforts to lock in a permanent director. And that slams the brakes on a bipartisan push to reauthorize Section 702 of FISA. The president now tying FISA to his top priority, the Save America Act. Republican Senator Mike Lee joins us live. Plus,
7: as mayor, I will work with anyone who makes D.C. safer. But I will also stand up to Trump.
5: Socialist candidates sweep Democratic primaries in big blue cities across the country.
9: They're all leftist wackadoos.
5: We'll ask Democrat Congressman Ro Khanna what that means for the future of his party heading into the midterms and beyond. And the U.S. Supreme Court set to rule on landmark cases this week from birthright citizenship to mail-in ballots. All right now on Fox News Sunday, live from the Supreme Court. Here at the United States Supreme Court building in Washington this Father's Day and first day of summer, the justices are set to release some of the most anticipated and debated decisions of this year's term, including birthright citizenship. We're standing by. We're here on the ground to cover all these decisions on the special edition of Fox News Sunday. Before we get to that, we are following Vice President J.D. Vance's trip to Switzerland, where he is trying to hammer out a lasting peace deal with Iran. Moments ago, he appeared with the Pakistani and Qatari delegations to make some remarks. Here's what the vice president just said.
10: The opening of the Strait of Hormuz, the ending of the Iranian nuclear program, all of these things have already been accomplished. The question before us now is how much more can we accomplish together? Can we turn over a new leaf? Can we change relations in the Middle East permanently? Or do we go back to doing things the old way, which is not our preference, but is certainly very much something that can't happen?
5: In a moment, we will bring in Energy Secretary Chris Wright to talk about the effect all of this is having on your prices at the pump. But first, Fox News senior national correspondent Kevin Cork joins us from the White House. Hello, Kevin.
15: Shannon, great to see you. High-level diplomatic talks underway in Switzerland, as you point out, again, in effort to solidify the memorandum of understanding and enter into the next phase of the negotiations. The U.S. represented very strongly by the Vice President of the United States, J.D. Vance, along with Special Envoys Kushner and Witkoff. Again, the idea is to formulate some sort of a pathway forward. As for the Iranians, they're, of course, led by their parliamentary speaker and their foreign minister, and they're hoping, again, to try to move these talks forward. The vice president saying he is convinced that progress will continue to be made in these talks. Now, the issue of Lebanon, Shannon, remains a major sticking point. Five Israeli soldiers killed by Hezbollah in the course of the last 48 hours over the weekend. Israel responding with heavy airstrikes across Lebanon. Now, in response, the Iranians claim they're going to close the Strait of Hormuz, something the U.S. is pushing back against, saying that U.S. forces will obviously remain in control. The president echoing that in a post on Truth Social. There'll be no tolls in the Hormuz Strait for 60 days during the ceasefire period. And there'll be no tolls after the 60-day period has expired unless they are imposed by and for the United States of America. Of course, the Iranians continue to try to tie the Lebanon issue to the ongoing talks. We'll keep a very close eye on it as the vice president and the envoys continue their discussion. But for now, back to you.
5: All right, Kevin Cork reporting from the White House. Thank you, Kevin, always. Now joining us is Energy Secretary Chris Wright. Mr. Secretary, welcome back to the show. I want to read through a couple of things we just got from Trey Yingst, who's just off the phone with President Trump. He says this about the Strait. He says, you close the Strait and you won't have a country, reportedly told the Iranians directly, you won't even make it back to your bleeping country. Went on to say, we may take over the Strait if we have to. I'll blow the bleep out of them. Where are we this morning with the Strait? Because the IRGC keeps saying you're not going to be safe if you try to transit a vessel here. We're saying vessels are making it through.
11: Yes, yes, Shannon. In the last 24 hours, or yesterday, 67 ships went through the Strait of Hormuz. The day before, it was 55 ships. So, and in terms of oil and oil products, about equal to where we were before the conflict. So yeah, traffic is flowing through the straits quite nicely. Now that's because of a U.S. military presence. Iranians still have not demined the central shipping channel, but the U.S. opened a separate channel down south, and we've been escorting ships through that for several weeks now, and at very high levels today.
13: Okay, so one analysis out of Chatham House says this, what was known in theory has now been demonstrated in practice, and there will be no turning back. The Islamic Republic will not forget the tremendous leverage it gained by closing the strait. Neither will it agree to permanently forego the option of resorting to this tactic again. So as I said, the IRGC keeps telling vessels, you're not going to be secure if you come through here. So how do you convince commercial vessels that they are safe enough to resume full traffic there? If that threat, whether it's accurate or not, at least hangs over their heads.
11: It does. Iran is still trying to hold the world economy hostage. They're showing what kind of a citizen they are in this world, which is why we entered into this conflict to begin with, to reduce their abilities to spread havoc around the world and ultimately to destroy their nuclear program. I'm thrilled at the progress we've made in that, but Iran is still behaving like Iran. But as I said, in spite of that, we got 67 ships through the Strait of Hormuz yesterday. Were some of them concerned? Sure. Is this thing over and completely done yet? No. But what we're demonstrating to the Iranians is we can have flow of traffic through the Strait of Hormuz with or without them. We can destroy their nuclear program. If they don't want to make any arrangements or any agreements, we can continue to settle these things the way we have. But what's the upside for Iran in that? Maybe they see the light. Maybe there's a slight moderation of their behavior for some economic rewards. But they only get rewards if they stop the destructive behavior. And we have proven the destructive behavior, while we prefer it not, it will not stop the flow of traffic through the Strait of Hormuz.
13: Okay, I want to go to the memo of understanding as released, because it talks about benefits that flow to Iran now. In paragraph 10, it says the United States of America undertakes that immediately upon the signing of this MOU, which has happened, and until the termination of sanctions, the U.S. Department of Treasury will issue waivers for the export of Iranian crude oil, petroleum products and derivatives, and all associated services, including banking transactions, insurances and transportation. So critics say that's allowing Iran to now continue to benefit and bring in money that during our blockade wasn't going in.
11: So that's a pretty modest benefit, Shannon. All of their crude, during the Biden administration, they exported 1.5 to 2 million barrels a day every day. It just went to China, and China paid them through different mechanisms. So yes, the fact that they can sell it to other countries and get paid more easily, that's a benefit, but that's not a big benefit. That's not a big benefit at all. But, you know, we're trying to be in good faith. We're going to allow their crude to flow. We're going to have dialogues with them. If we can get a pathway to completely ending their efforts to develop nuclear weapons, that's a huge win for the world. The Biden administration's deal, the Obama administration's deal, was to observe their nuclear weapon program, and it continued on. We have no interest in that. We want to end their nuclear weapons program.
13: Yeah, the vice president said moments ago, trying to turn over new leaf so that things are not the status quo, but a different relationship moving forward. And I know a lot of that will have to do with verification of that new program. Those talks now officially underway in Switzerland. Secretary Wright, thank you for your time.
11: Thank you, Shannon.
13: All right, joining us now, Israeli Ambassador to the United Nations, Danny Danone. Ambassador, great to see you.
16: Good morning, Shannon. Thank you for having me.
13: Okay, so let's start here. Iran says that they're closing the strait. There's dispute about how effective that is and is not at this point. But they say it's because Israel and Lebanon, that conflict continues. Vice President Vance talked about this in the White House briefing room this weekend, about how that complicates Israel's action, what we're trying to accomplish in the Middle East. Here's what he said.
17: What the president gets growing frustrated sometimes is that we seem to be right on the cusp of a major breakthrough in the agreement, and then all of a sudden there's a major explosion that goes off in a civilian population center in Beirut, and a lot of people who have nothing to do with Hezbollah lose their lives.
13: So, Ambassador, what are the conversations like, what are the understandings like between top U.S. and Israeli officials at this point about what's going on with respect to Lebanon?
16: Regarding Lebanon, we talk directly with the Lebanese government, and we want to thank the Secretary of State and the U.S. officials for mediating the talks, and I think that's the way it should be, direct talks between Israel and Lebanon. I don't understand why Iran is trying to interfere, sabotage those negotiations. At the end of the day, we want to see a free Lebanon with the control of the Lebanese government, the Lebanese military, and without the presence of the proxies of Iran. But, you know, it's a warning sign because it shows us that Iran, they still have interest in the region. They still want to have control over Lebanon and to pose a threat against Israel. So we are continuing to talk with the Lebanese government. And at the same time, if we will be attacked by Hezbollah, the proxy of Iran, we will have to retaliate. We will not, like, in a sitting ducks waiting for the Hezbollah to shoot our citizens, our residents. We will defend ourselves. And I hope that the Lebanese government will have the courage to take action themselves also against Hezbollah.
13: So what about the president's suggestion, President Trump, that some of the responses are not proportionate by Israel into Lebanon?
16: You know, when you fight terrorists, you always have this question of proportion. You know, we are fighting a terror machine. And I think many people in Lebanon, you know, the Christian minority and many Lebanese, they are actually grateful to Israel that we are pushing Hezbollah out of Lebanon. It's about time that Lebanon will gain independence. And when you fight terrorists, you fight with them. It's not a game. We are going after them. We are always trying to minimize civilian casualties. And I think that we have achieved a lot. And now it's a crucial time for the future of Lebanon. Whether we will allow Iran to come back, to send money back to Lebanon, to Hezbollah, or we are actually, for about years we've prayed for that, we will see a place in Lebanon that they have independence and they are in control.
13: So I want to get your response to something that came from the Washington Post on Friday, exclusively reporting this. U.S. intelligence warns Israel is likely to undermine Iran peace deal. They say this, the new U.S. intelligence report concludes that in the face of national elections this fall, Netanyahu's political survival is linked to showing his domestic audience that he will not withdraw troops from Lebanon and that he's intent on escalating the fighting with Hezbollah. So how do you respond to those who say this is more about the prime minister's political future than it is about immediate threats there along your border?
16: Well, that's baseless. You know, only in the last 24 hours, five Israeli soldiers died because of attacks of Hezbollah. Almost every day we see drones trying to enter Israel and attack civilian communities. The Prime Minister of Israel is doing what he has to do. His first priority is to defend the citizens of Israel, and that's exactly what he is doing. We have no beef with Lebanon. We want to have peace with Lebanon. I believe it will happen sooner than later, but to blame us for the aggression of Hezbollah, it is outrageous.
13: Well, Ambassador, we know you've got a difficult assignment that you are enjoying carrying out there at the United Nations. So thank you for making time for us in the midst of that today. Good to see you, sir.
16: Thank you, Shannon.
13: All right, coming up, we're going to talk to GOP Senator Mike Lee and Democrat Congressman Ro Khanna live. And we are breaking down all the decisions we are waiting from the U.S. Supreme Court on everything from birthright citizenship to just how many days after Election Day you can keep on counting ballots. What will the justices say?

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8: Live look here at the Supreme Court on Capitol Hill. We are coming down to the finish line with the court set to issue the biggest decisions of the term over the next week or so, including several that are personally very important to the president and the reach of his executive power.
9: President Trump became the first sitting president ever to attend Supreme Court arguments, and it was over his executive order on birthright citizenship. Where will the justices come down on this question? Does simply being born in the U.S. automatically give you citizenship, regardless of the legal status of your parents? And what about the issue of biologically born males in female sports? Laws in both West Virginia and Idaho that ban trans athletes in women's sports are being considered by the justices, and the decision could impact states across the country with similar laws. There's also the issue of mail-in ballots. How many days after Election Day can they be counted? And a pair of cases that examine the president's power to dismiss federal officials from agencies like the Fed and the FTC.
8: So we will get opinions again on Tuesday. Of course, we'll break them down live as soon as they come in on the Fox News channel. The term is scheduled to end Thursday, but I suspect the court is going to overtime, as they have many times in the last few years. So let's bring in our legal panel to talk about that. Tom Dupree, former principal deputy assistant U.S. Attorney General, and Jonathan Turley, George Washington University law professor and Fox News contributor. Guys, this is our Super Bowl. I love it. It's so much fun. Okay, let's start with birthright citizenship, because there were a lot of arguments during the arguments, which the president attended, first time ever a president's gone, that there are a lot of ways that people can get to this country if they think it's going to guarantee citizenship for a child. Here's a little bit of the Solicitor General arguing for the Trump administration and the Chief Justice responding.
10: We're in a new world now, as Justice Alito pointed out, to where 8 billion people are one plane ride away from having a child who's a U.S. citizen.
11: Well, it's a new world. It's the same Constitution.
8: Got the impression the president's not going to be happy with this decision.
12: No, I think that's true. The oral argument did not give a lot of room for hope, particularly with Roberts coming out right away and expressing skepticism. The question is whether anything happened during conference. Mm-hmm. We've seen cases change after conference in the drafting. Roberts himself is often believed to have switched his vote on the individual mandate in the Obamacare case mm-hmm. at the last minute. So it does happen, but most of us are expecting this is probably going to be a loss for the administration. And then it may trigger a debate of whether we need a constitutional amendment mm-hmm. in this country. You know, we are one of the outliers. Most of our close allies view this as a uniquely bad idea, birthright citizenship, mm-hmm. and have gotten rid of it.
8: Well, but Tom, a lot of the justices seem to say, we've had the same practice for 150 years, the codification of it. Why change now?
13: Yeah, I think there's just too much water under the bridge. And look, I think the

0: agreed that this has elevated the whole idea of birthright citizenship into the public debate. Mm-hmm. It's a good debate for us to have. It's a useful debate. But to the end, at the end of the day, I think if you want to change the law, you have to amend the Constitution in order to do it.
1: Okay, so let's talk about another high-profile case. It has to do with West Virginia and Idaho banning trans athletes, those born biologically male, from female sports. Idaho's brief to the Supreme Court said this: on average, men are faster, stronger, bigger, more muscular, and have more explosive power than women. For female athletes to compete safely and excel, they deserve sex-specific teams. The brief on the other side said that that depends on the contested proposition that transgender women and girls have an athletic advantage over cis women and girls. Even when their circulating testosterone is typical of a cisgender woman, they say the law discriminates on the basis of transgender status. Where do we go on this one, Tom?
0: Look, I think we got a preview of where they're going with this with last term's decision and the idea of a surgery for transgender minors. The issue here, I think, is the Supreme Court, number one, does not view transgender persons as a protected class under the Constitution. Number two, what they've said is that this is an issue that needs to be resolved by the states, by individuals, in cases of medical issues, by doctors. I don't think the court's going to want to get in, make new constitutional law, and strike down these bans. That certainly seemed to be the way they were going at argument. And there, I don't think there's going to be any drama or surprise when they reach this decision.
1: Do you think any of the left-leaning justices would vote with the majority on this if that's where it goes?
2: Yeah, the question may be with Kagan, whether she goes with something like this. The interesting thing about these two cases is that in one case, the decision was based on the 14th Amendment. On the other case, it was based on Title IX. And one of the things that is really sort of fascinating for some observers is that Gorsuch had ruled in a case called Bostick that under a different statute that transgender status was protected.
1: In the employment.
2: That's right, in the employment area. So there's always been a question there, but I think from oral argument, it looks like those people that want to have biological gender as the criteria are going to have a good day.
1: Okay, there's also this issue of mail-in ballots in federal elections. How far after Election Day you can continue counting them based on when they come in. I went into this case thinking one thing, and after the arguments came out another way. How do you guys think they decide on this?
2: Well, I think from oral argument, it seemed to me that they were going to say that federal election day means election day.
1: Yeah.
2: And having this debacle in California, extending the counting for so long, only sort of reaffirms the logic of that. Now, this is for federal elections.
1: Right.
2: So for dual election, state and federal, it can get a little bit wicked if you want to try to give people extra time. But if the court rules that election day means election day, those ballots have got to be in on that day.
1: Well, and Kagan, Justice Kagan said, she kept pressing the other side, saying, if you say Election Day is just one day, then what does that do to early voting?
0: It definitely would call into question the permissibility of early voting. I think for this case, this decision, it only concerns those late arriving ballots. So I think this decision is going to be somewhat narrow in that sense. But you're absolutely right that if the court says Election Day means Election Day, everything's got to be done on this one particular day, arguably it would call into question early voting because those are coming in before Election Day.
1: Okay, I want to ask about the pressure on the justices because there was a recent attempted what looked to be a swatting at Justice Barrett's home. I asked her when her book was out about all these pressures on the justices and threats on the justices, if it's worth it. Here's what she told me.
3: Has it ever felt too costly a choice for you?
4: Yeah, I mean, it has been a sacrifice, but, you know, I'm honored to serve the country. We've never considered undoing the choice, and we don't regret it.
1: What kind of job is this for these justices down the home stretch with all of that else swirling around out there?
2: You know, particularly Justice Barrett has faced incredible pressures. You know, they were leaving things like bloody dolls on her lawn. This is a justice with young children. It's outrageous. And we, of course, had the assassination attempt on one of her colleagues, Justice Kavanaugh. And a lot of this rage rhetoric is being fueled on the left as they call for packing of the court. But as an institution, they remain very unified, but including against all packing schemes. And it's good to hear those words from her. It shows the strength of Justice Barrett, and I think the strength of the court as an institution.
1: Yeah. Quick final word to you, Tom.
0: Yeah, I think that the independence of our judiciary is one of the crown jewels of our democracy, and we cannot live in a world, we can't live in a country where people are threatening justices, the safety of them or their families. Mm-hmm. And so, absolutely, people have to tone it down. There's no room for any sort of this. Justices should not be pressured, threatened to reach a decision. If you start having that, then the entire system collapses. So, look, I have all the respect in the world for Justice Barrett. I think all nine of the justices do an amazing job rendering these decisions in the face of just incredible political pressure.
1: Yeah, there's pressure on all sides, on all nine of them. So we don't envy the task they have, but maybe it comes down to the finish line this week. Gentlemen, thank you. Always
2: good
1: to see you. Okay, when we come back, two members of Congress who have very different views of the current Supreme Court, Democratic Congressman Ro Khanna, who thinks this court needs a makeover, NGOP Senator Mike Lee, who once clerked

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5: Your relationship with Netanyahu's,
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5: Are you going to be able to control Israel from attacking Lebanon?
6: Yeah, I will be. I mean, no one, they have a lot of respect for me, and they do as I say.
7: Welcome back to Fox News Sunday live from the Supreme Court. So you just heard President Trump talking about his relationship with Israeli Prime Minister Benjamin Netanyahu. Joining us now, Republican Senator Mike Lee, a member of the Foreign Relations Committee. Senator, welcome.
8: Good to be with you.
7: Okay, so on top of everything else, you were a clerk here. So before we get to the news of the day, I want to ask you what this final, you know, week or so is behind the scenes at the court as we're waiting on all these really big decisions.
8: Now, look, this is an exciting time at the court. The Supreme Court of the United States is somewhat unique among appellate courts in that it disposes of its entire caseload every single year by the end of June, allowing it to start fresh the very next year. And so in the final days of the court's term, usually you see a lot of decisions that are widely anticipated and have been some of the more controversial cases, and that certainly remains the case this week. I expect to see some really important decisions decided this week.
7: Yeah, I mean, they trade their writings back and forth. I mean, the dissent obviously has a full say, but that takes some time. And there's always speculation about whether the dissent is kind of holding things up. But listen, the most contentious decisions are the ones that come last. They're the most difficult. What is the collegiality like behind the scenes? Because, I mean, all nine justices in any given term, they're different personalities, different viewpoints, but they have work to get done for the good of the country.
8: That's right. Look, there's a high degree of collegiality within the Supreme Court to a degree that I think most people would find surprising. I think one of the biggest reasons, you alluded to it a moment ago, why it takes so long for the most contentious decisions to come out, have to do with the fact that those tend to generate dissents, they tend to generate more concurring opinions, and with every opinion that you add to the mix, there are a lot of cross-referencing points that have to be made. People need to respond to this dissent, and then that dissent will refer back to an argument being made by a concurring opinion. The concurring opinion then has to update its references and its footnotes, and so it takes time. But that's why it's great that the clock runs out at the end of June, because they get everything done, notwithstanding the delays.
7: Yeah, and they all have plans and travel and teaching assignments and things that take them other places, and they probably need a little break from each other. So we'll see how quickly they get this wrapped up. Back to the news of the day. You know, Iran continues to saber-rattle about the Straits and say that at least the IRGC, like, you can't come through here safely. We know some ships are getting through with the help of the U.S. military. But it seems like Iran is really pegging this to the Israel-Hezbollah situation. The Institute for the Study of War says this, tying the U.S.-Iran nuclear negotiations to the Lebanon issue not only helps Iran advance its strategic objective of preserving Hezbollah, but also enables the regime to delay nuclear negotiations while reaping the economic benefits of the U.S.-Iran Memo of Understanding. Is Iran just stringing us along at this point? Do you think there is an actual trustworthy decision deal that we can come together with them on?
8: First of all, Shannon, let's remember that President Trump is not like other presidents who have tried to address this issue. Both President Obama and President Biden negotiated from a position of weakness. President Trump has done everything that is absolutely necessary to make sure that we're negotiating from a position of strength. So this is the master of the art of the deal. Don't count him out. In fact, I would bank on the fact that President Trump will make darn sure Iran complies. And if it doesn't, Iran will face very unpleasant consequences. Iran has seen already what happens when you mess with President Trump, and they will see it again if they don't comply.
7: Yeah, based on the language I shared a little bit earlier in the show, very salty with the president's conversation with Trey Yangst. It sounds like those options are very much still on the table. Now, tensions here in Washington as well, and I think you find yourself at the middle of one of these stories. It has to do with the Save America Act, with FISA, with Bill Pulte being the acting DNI. So I want to ask you about that. Save America Act first. The version that the president wants is not what the House has passed, which is a little bit more streamlined, voter ID, proof of citizenship. He wants some other things, mail-in ballots, trans athletes, transgender or care for minors addressed. Kimberly Strassel writes this at the Wall Street Journal. The Senate has held 5 votes on the SAVE Act. The version the president insists he must have has never received more than 48 yes votes. The House has never even held a vote on the full Trump version. It can't pass. She writes, the bottom line, even if Senate Republicans blow up the legislative filibuster, which they won't, the president isn't getting his full SAVE Act. Do you take issue with any of that analysis to that point?
8: Well, look, she's right that the expanded version of it has never gotten to 50 votes. But it's important, Shannon, to remember that the original Save America Act, the one that was passed by the House of Representatives, does have simple majority support in the Senate. Now, while it's true we're 10 votes shy of cloture, of forcing debate to a close, that doesn't mean that we couldn't pass it. There are a couple ways to get there. One would be nuking the filibuster, as you pointed out, that appears not likely to happen. But the other way is to exhaust the other side, to continue to debate the bill until it passes. This was a common procedure in the Senate for most of its existence. It needs to be used from time to time in situations like this one. Look, the American people overwhelmingly support this. Republicans, Democrats alike. We're talking about 3 out of 4 Americans, regardless of political party, want to make it easy to vote, hard to cheat. That's what the House passed Save America Act does. And the Senate needs to be willing to do the hard work to make sure that that happens. If we put it on the floor tomorrow and we announce that we're going to debate it until it passes, I'm confident that we can get there.
7: Okay, so your colleagues, many of them who are with you, they support the Save America Act, say it's just not realistic. If you went to a talking filibuster, they say Democrats get 2 full speeches on every question, not just every vote on a bill. They predict that could tie up the floor for months and months, meaning no nominations, no military promotions, no legislation gets done. And they worry about how that's going to be perceived by, you know, folks out there in America who want things done on affordability and other ways. They say it would take at least months. Your response?
8: Shannon, days or weeks can feel like months or years to United States senators who want to be doing other things. The truth is we haven't tried what I believe it takes to get the Save America Act passed, which is to put it on the floor and to say we're going to debate this for weeks. And we'll stay through weekends, we'll stay through previously scheduled recesses if necessary, but we're going to stay on this bill until it passes. Nothing sharpens the mind. Nothing hastens agreement. Nothing will bring about face-saving and perfecting amendments quite like the obligation to stay in and debate something that is popular with the American people when filibustering senators trying to slow it down are becoming steadily less popular in their arguments.
7: Well, if you get the numbers together to do that, we will obviously watch minute by minute as it plays out. Senator, we'll see you back here in Washington. Thanks for your time.
8: Thank you, Shannon.
7: All right, joining us now, Democratic Congressman Ro Khanna. It's great to have you with us, Congressman. I want to go back to where we started, which is here at the U.S. Supreme Court. I think you and Senator Lee probably have different views on this current court and a lot of their decisions. You've advocated for changes to the court, potentially adding justices, term limits, those kinds of things. But many establishment Democrats are not confident, not comfortable with that conversation. There's also the Washington Post editorial board, not known to be conservative, saying this: no matter how much someone disagrees with recent decisions by the high court, threatening to subordinate judicial independence to the whims of a political party befits a banana republic. Turning the court into a partisan plaything would destroy one of America's strongest bulwarks against tyranny. They point to the court's independence. They say, listen, the president's tariffs went down, and that shows the court is independent.
9: Well, thank you, Shannon, for having me. Happy Father's Day to all the dads out there. I am for judicial independence, but I'm for common sense bipartisan reform. Two reform proposals. First, Supreme Court justices should have term limits. They should be there for 18 years and then take senior status where they can be on the circuit. There's no reason for people to be there 40, 50 years. I'm for term limits on Supreme Court justices and members of Congress and senators. And second, our court in its history has had six justices, has had 10 justices. Under Abraham Lincoln, we went up to 10 justices. I believe we should have 13 justices like we have 13 circuits, but it shouldn't be partisan. Every president should get two appointments, and this would be a common sense reform that would make the court function better for modern times.
7: Okay, a couple questions. If presidents had specific allotments, what would happen when a seat was open? If they'd already put in two, what would happen during an opening?
9: Well, they would get two, then the court would stay open. Maybe it would have one less person until the next president came, but it would be two for each president that they would fill until you got to 13 and until you had a sense where Supreme Court justices had an 18-year term. There are a lot of scholars on both sides who have looked at this. The term limits has overwhelming support from the American people. The expansion is divided opinion, but the reality is that we have a big country. We have 13 circuits, and if you had the expansion in a way that was not court packing, this is a process where each president gets two appointments, I think many Americans would be sympathetic.
7: Okay, and quickly, do you think Congress could do that, or do you think it would have to be at the level of a constitutional amendment?
9: Congress can expand the size of the court. We've done it before. As I mentioned, under Lincoln, it went
7: to 10 justices. But do you mean term limits in a fuller package?
9: On the term limits, it's an open question. I believe it can be done by Congress because a judge has to be there for life, but it doesn't say that a judge has to be on the Supreme Court for life. So you could be on the Supreme Court 18 years, and then you could still be a judge, but be on the circuits as a senior justice.
7: Okay, now someone else who's had a lot to say about the Supreme Court, not positive, and would like to see changes as well, is Hassan Piker, very popular streamer. He's been out there backing a lot of progressive candidates. That's where you fall with a lot of these progressive candidates as well. But Karl Rove writes in the Wall Street Journal about the danger of associating with Hassan Piker. He says this, he said that America deserved 9/11, mocked Representative Dan Crenshaw, a Republican out of Texas, for losing an eye in combat, and proclaimed that he would, quote, vote for Hamas over Israel every single time. Rove writes, good luck defending him in flyover country. I would note, he also said, if you care about Medicare or Medicaid fraud, that, quote, you will kill Rick Scott, which he later toned down and apologized for. But why would your party, why would you associate with someone like him? Do you think it works in middle America?
9: Well, I'm in middle America. I'm doing this interview from Bucks County, Pennsylvania, where I grew up. But let me just say this. I've called Hamas a terrorist organization. Obviously, 9/11 was a terrorist attack, and I supported the strikes in Afghanistan to take out al-Qaeda. But look, I go on different programs. There are people on Fox News who say things that I disagree with. Hassan Piker is a journalist. There's certain things that he has said, which we shouldn't get into foreign wars. We shouldn't be giving, in my view, the kind of aid that we do to Israel. We should be putting that into the redevelopment of Bucks County, Pennsylvania, and Ohio. So people should be judged on our views, not whether we're engaging with different forums. I mean, I think the whole point of democracy is to go on different places.
7: Well, and we're always glad you come and visit with us. You also are not afraid to back Graham Platner. You've been one of the most steady voices for him within the Democrat Party. When other folks within your party have said he's crossed some lines for them, we're going to put up and scroll here for folks at home to see some of the controversies he's been accused of, some of this stuff he's admitted to, some of it he's denied. But we're talking about things like the Nazi tattoo, which he said he didn't understand and later covered up. But, you know, slurs against specific communities, mocking, you know, a U.S. soldier who was shot by the Taliban, shaming rape victims and others. Do you worry about that? What is the line for you? Because there have been allegations by former female partners of his who've alleged abuse and mistreatment, those kinds of things. I mean, what happened to Believe Women?
9: Well, I do believe those women, and I have said that his past conduct was shameful, and I totally condemned it. He did 2-3 tours of duty in Iraq. He came back with a PTSD. That's not an excuse, but he said that he had a problem with alcohol. He had an ugly period in his life, and he believes that he is transformed and he's had redemption. And the voters of Maine had a choice, and they voted for him by 72%. At this point, almost the entire Democratic Party is supporting him, and it's for the voters to decide whether they believe his transformation is sincere. I believe that they will make that determination, but I do believe that people have to extend grace to folks who own up to past mistakes and say that they've transformed and that they're better.
7: Well, you are a loyal advocate. We will see what Mainers think when they head to the polls later this year. That seat, of course, of the incumbent Senator Susan Collins. Congressman, thank you for your time. Always appreciate it.
9: Thank you.
7: Coming up, a growing number of self-described socialists are scoring key wins within the Democrat Party, including the party's new nominee for mayor right here in Washington, D.C. So our Sunday panel joins me here on Capitol Hill this first day of summer as we are live from the U.S. Supreme Court.

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7: The working class of America understands that our current economic system is rigged.
8: Solidarity is the energy we need to fight Trump's fascism. To abolish ICE. 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
9: That's right. Solidarity forever. Free Palestine. Abolish ICE.
10: So two of the progressive candidates for Congress rallying with Senator Bernie Sanders as they vow to take on the Democratic Party establishment. Let's talk about it with our Sunday group. Forbes contributing writer Richard Fowler, OutKick columnist Mary Catherine Hamm, and founder of Endeavor Pack, Tiffany Smiley. Welcome to our humble abode outside today. Good to have you guys. Okay, we're going to put up a scroll. This is the Democratic Socialists of America. This is their platform. So it talks about all kinds of things like a 32-hour work week, taxing the rich, the Green New Deal, free Palestine, all of that. And Tiffany, increasingly, these folks are having a lot of success within the party.
11: Yes, you know, it's been over a year I've been talking about Chuck Schumer and how he has been held hostage to the far left socialist side of his party. And we've been asking, who is the leader of the Democrat Party? And then we were talking about Mamdani running for mayor in New York City. And the Democrats kind of acted like, oh, it's an outlier. But it's not. Mamdani is now the leader of the Democrat Party. He's endorsing congressional candidates. He carries a lot of weight. And the Democrats are now barreling full speed into this far left socialist progressive agenda. And they're going so far left, they actually make Joe Biden look like a moderate. And I think they have to figure out who is their leader. But it's also an opportunity for Republicans to step in these races. It will be interesting in the general election to see how Republicans match against these far left progressive candidates. But it's not just New York. It's here in D.C. It's even in Seattle with a very socialist mayor who is, with her ideals, driving out those job earners, driving out, you know, they want to tax success. Everything that goes against the American dream, especially as we embark on America 250.
10: Well, but we do see with some of the electorate, this is a very popular message, a lot of this. The Washington Post, though, has this, the headline, "The Democratic Socialists of America Won't Be Pacified." This is an opinion piece. It says, here's an uncomfortable truth facing Democrats. A left-wing movement increasingly appears capable of remaking their party in its socialist image. The evidence of the liberal establishment being sidelined around the country is becoming difficult to ignore, Richard.
12: Well, first, happy Father's Day to all the fathers out there. Mm-hmm. And two, I think that this is what Washington is actually getting wrong. I think Washington is so hung up on the label of democratic socialism, and they're not really paying attention to what's happening across the country and kitchen tables across America. Where you opened the show was what was happening in Iran, and usually, oftentimes, foreign crises don't have the biggest impact on the kitchen table. This one does. We're seeing the price of fertilizer double. We're seeing the price of fuel go up. We're seeing the price of groceries go up. So for many Americans, it's not about ideology. It's about being impatient with what's happening right here in these buildings around us. And so they're looking to candidates they could say, who's going to make childcare more affordable? Who's going to make healthcare more affordable? That's what Democrats are overestimating their win, and Republicans are underestimating their losses. And what's the good news for Democrats in this moment is on the ground, you have teachers, you have educators, you have community groups saying there are candidates that are willing to have a conversation with you about what's happening on your kitchen table. And those are the candidates that you see that are winning, and those are the mayors that you're seeing having success. And that is what people are seeing. And yes, they happen to have the label Democratic Socialist. Washington's getting hung up on the label. Voters are looking for elected officials that can respond to their needs. And that's what's failing right here in Washington.
10: Well, more of these candidates are willing to embrace that label. They're calling themselves socialists, and that includes the new Democratic nominee for mayor, which here in Washington, D.C., basically means she's probably going to be the mayor, Janice Lewis George. Here's what the Washington Examiner says about her. Lewis George's record and policy proposals are cartoonishly bad. At a time when Washington's economy is shrinking, its budget deficits growing, and its downtown office vacancy crisis worsening, Lewis George wants to create a new business activity tax.
13: Yeah, look, I think the label matters if they're calling themselves that, and the label matters to what policy is produced, which is often like free universal child care that comes from obviously the places of wealth that the socialist mayor of Seattle, by the way, was like, if Starbucks leaves, bye, I'll be boycotting, right? So that is not a great way to build upon your success. It also matters for how these folks in the party are perceived outside of one state, one party rural areas, right? So in these deep blue sections of New York where Mamdani is really testing his mettle by supporting people against scandal-free incumbents on the Democratic side, they may be able to work in a good year in a Democratic stronghold. But when you look out at the rest of the country, if they see everybody on your side saying, like, I'm a prison abolitionist and I can't really say whether you should put murderers in jail or all deportations are bad or police should be defunded, as Daria Lisa Chevalier mm-hmm. has done, they go, that's weird. We're not for that lefty populism. I'm open to some of that, but I'm not open to that.
10: Well, and I think the definitions matter. Of course, they do. And you talked about that, Richard. I mean, how you define these things. I want to put up, the Washington Post had a poll here in D.C. ahead of the mayor's race and how people feel. D.C. registered voters, they favored socialism over capitalism by a 2-point margin. When you ask D.C. registered Democrat voters, which almost seems like an oxymoron if you live here, you know what I'm talking about, there is a 6-point spread in favor of socialism over capitalism. Where's that coming from, Tiffany?
11: You know, is it liberal transplants or what is happening? Because I know most people don't like crime in their street, which we know there was an issue here. And as I see this playing out here in Washington, D.C., there is also the District of D.C. Home Rule Act of 1973 that might have to be enacted because you now have a socialist mayor who wants to abolish police, who wants to abolish ICE. That will make the city incredibly unsafe. It needs help. It needs work, right? And at the end of the day, most people want to live free and happy. They might need to enact that.
10: Well, and Mary Catherine, I mean, there are certain things that, because this is a federal district, the president or Congress can do, will he do it?
13: Well, and Trump also is very happy to have a foil
10: right.
13: who is a socialist figure, right? And then the question becomes whether you can actually deliver to people, right? The free childcare, the free fares on buses. And we see in Mamdani's case often that he can't, right? He's like, oh, let's hold off on that. We have some budget issues. He has a charisma cushion that, may I say delicately, other candidates of his ilk do not have and won't translate well.
10: Quick final word, Richard.
12: I agree with you on the Mamdani charisma cushion. I will say this. As a resident of the District of Columbia who's lived here for many years, you've seen this city and many cities across the country see a precipitous fall in crime because these cities have worked with the residents of the cities to do it. You don't need the National Guard. You don't need a president. The cities are doing it themselves, and they're doing it with the policies that they've done, and they're also doing it in an environment where you're seeing inflation increase, you're seeing the cost of everything go up, and that has everything to do with the lawmakers here in Washington. So you're saying cities solve the problems that states and what the federal government cannot solve, and that shows that their policies are working.
10: Well, I will say that the outgoing mayor here has had a good relationship with President Trump, and there's a marked difference in the way things feel here over the last year. Okay, panel, thank you very much. We'll see you next Sunday. When we return, we're going to take you back to Trey Yingst, live in the Middle East, for the latest breaking news over the disputed Strait of Hormuz, and the vice president now sitting down to peace talks in Switzerland as we continue Fox News Sunday, live from the Supreme Court.

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5: Now back to our top story. The vice president officially on the ground in Switzerland as efforts at a long-term peace deal with Iran are underway. Fox News chief foreign correspondent Trey Yinks joins us from Tel Aviv because Israel very involved in this conversation, Trey.
6: Yeah, Shannon, good morning. President Trump responding to some of the comments by Iranian officials overnight, saying that they're going to close the Strait of Hormuz ahead of these talks today in Switzerland. President Trump tells me that he told Iranian officials overnight, you close it and you won't have a country. He went on to say the U.S. could be the guardian angel of the Strait of Hormuz, take it over and take 20% of the oil. This does come as Vice President J.D. Vance and Special Envoys Kushner and Witkoff are in Switzerland. We know from the Iranian side, both the country's parliament speaker, Mohammad Khalibaf, and Abbas Argachi, the country's foreign minister, are in attendance. Now, all of this is taking place amid the backdrop of Iran's president, Masoud Pezeshkian, today from Tehran, laying out a new red line for the regime in this next round of discussions.
7: We will not give up our right to enrichment, and they, too, will be forced to accept it. You all know what the so-called president of the United States was saying. He had made a complete 100-degree turn. He was saying that Iran must surrender unconditionally. Iran has no right to do this. It has no right to do that.
6: President Trump responded directly, saying Pezeshkian better watch his mouth, he better shape up, or we'll take over the rest of the country. There could be many sticking points as it relates to Iran's nuclear program, but there is also the issue of Lebanon, where five Israeli soldiers were killed by Hezbollah over the course of 48 hours over the weekend. The Israelis responding with a series of airstrikes across southern Lebanon. Shannon?
5: Trey Yinks, thank you very much for the updates. So, the Great American State Fair starts this week right here in Washington on the National Mall, not far from us, all part of the 250 celebrations. We're going to be live from the fairgrounds next Sunday, take you behind the scenes as we prepare to celebrate America's birthday. And do not miss tonight's wrap of today's World Cup matches with FIFA World Cup on Fox After Hours with James Corden, midnight Eastern. That's it for today. Thank you for joining us. Shannon Bream, have a great week. Happy Father's Day to all the dads and dad figures out there.
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9: Fox News, I'm Paul Stevens. Iran says it's closing the Strait of Hormuz again due to the conflict between Israel and Lebanon. Israeli ambassador to the UN, Danny Danon, on Fox News Sunday says Israel has no issues with Lebanon.
10: I don't understand why Iran is trying to interfere, sabotage those negotiations. At the end of the day, we want to see a free Lebanon with the control of the Lebanese government, the Lebanese military, and without the presence of the proxies of Iran.
9: Meantime, Vice President J.D. Vance meeting Middle East leaders in Switzerland today.
11: The president has committed us to see a full regional ceasefire. We found great partners in working with the Qataris, the Pakistanis, our friends in Israel. We're all working towards regional peace. There, of course, are going to be sometimes disagreements about precisely how to get there, but I actually feel great.
9: And the peace talks follow Israel's strikes on Lebanon. America's listening to Fox News.
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20: The 880 Weather Watch calls for rain showers and thunderstorms this afternoon, with mostly cloudy skies and a high of 74. Tonight, showers and thunderstorms continue before gradually clearing to mostly cloudy skies and a low of 53 degrees. Monday, isolated showers and thunderstorms through the afternoon with mostly cloudy skies and a high of 72. Tuesday, showers and thunderstorms, mostly cloudy with a high of 75. Wednesday, we'll see showers and thunderstorms continue with partly sunny skies and a high of 74. Showers and storms through the end of the week. From the 880 Weather Center, I'm meteorologist Bella Pittman. For more, check KRVN.com. Right now, it's 63 degrees.
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8: The 880 Weather Watch calls for rain showers and thunderstorms this afternoon, with mostly cloudy skies and a high of 74. Tonight, showers and thunderstorms continue before gradually clearing to mostly cloudy skies and a low of 53 degrees. Monday, isolated showers and thunderstorms through the afternoon with mostly cloudy skies and a high of 72. Tuesday, showers and thunderstorms, mostly cloudy with a high of 75. Wednesday, we'll see showers and thunderstorms continue with partly sunny skies and a high of 74. Showers and storms through the end of the week. From the 880 Weather Center, I'm meteorologist Bella Pittman. For more, check KRVN.com. Right now, it's 63 degrees.
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1: Fox News, I'm Ted Lindner. Vice President J.D. Vance in Switzerland for talks with Iran following their signing of a 60-day memorandum of agreement. This is President Trump continues to warn Iran if they close down the Strait of Hormuz, what'll happen?
2: He went on to say if they don't make a deal, we'll collect tolls. We may take over the Strait if we have to. The president says the U.S. could become the guardian angel of the Strait and the Middle East and take 20% of the oil.
1: That's Fox's Trey Yingst. Three people were killed after a small plane crash in a wooded residential area in Bowie, Maryland Saturday night. Authorities say that the aircraft, believed to be on a training flight from New Jersey, went down near a neighborhood playground. Investigators were working to determine what caused that deadly crash. The NTSB is now leading that ongoing investigation. 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
6: The 880 Weather Watch calls for rain showers and thunderstorms this afternoon with mostly cloudy skies and a high of 74. Tonight, showers and thunderstorms continue before gradually clearing to mostly cloudy skies and a low of 53 degrees. Monday, isolated showers and thunderstorms through the afternoon with mostly cloudy skies and a high of 72. Tuesday, showers and thunderstorms, mostly cloudy with a high of 75. Wednesday, we'll see showers and thunderstorms continue with partly sunny skies and a high of 74. Showers and storms through the end of the week. From the 880 Weather Center, I'm meteorologist Bella Pittman. For more, check KRVN.com. Right now, it's 64 degrees.
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3: The 880 Weather Watch calls for rain showers and thunderstorms this afternoon, with mostly cloudy skies and a high of 74. Tonight, showers and thunderstorms continue before gradually clearing to mostly cloudy skies and a low of 53 degrees. Monday, isolated showers and thunderstorms through the afternoon, with mostly cloudy skies and a high of 72. Tuesday, showers and thunderstorms, mostly cloudy, with a high of 75. Wednesday, we'll see showers and thunderstorms continue with partly sunny skies and a high of 74. Showers and storms through the end of the week. From the 880 Weather Center, I'm meteorologist Bella Pittman. For more, check KRVN.com. Right now, it's 67 degrees.
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2: More peace talks with Iran. I'm Kathleen Maloney, Fox News. Negotiations underway in Switzerland between U.S. and Iranian officials. Fox's Kevin Cork with the latest.
3: Vice President J.D. Vance continues to be the tip of the spear for the Trump administration in its ongoing efforts in Switzerland, again, to try to cultivate a really lasting memorandum of understanding, as we've been talking about for the last several days. Of course, as talks continue over Iran's nuclear program, this effort follows an escalation in fighting between Israel and Hezbollah. Now, the vice president, along with special envoy Steve Witkoff and the president's son-in-law, Jared Kushner, met with Pakistan's prime minister. As you know, Pakistan has been acting as a mediator between the U.S. and Iran, with officials from the Middle Eastern country also in Switzerland for the negotiations.
2: And that fighting between Israel and Hezbollah in Lebanon is complicating things. A massive manhunt underway in Kansas City after an armed suspect reportedly killed one and wounded several others in a series of shootings.
4: The search is really ramping up. We're coming up on about a week since the terrifying string of shootings on Tuesday that led to a fiery standoff with police. Local, state, and federal law enforcement are all working on this manhunt, but they're asking for the public's help in finding him as well. The suspect, 22-year-old Oscar Sanchez Munoz. The FBI says he's 5'8", he has brown hair, brown eyes, a tattoo on his right forearm, and he is considered armed and dangerous. The intense search for Sanchez Munoz comes as police say he's responsible for multiple violent incidents in both Missouri and Kansas. He's the prime suspect in five shootings Tuesday night in Kansas City, Missouri, right by Arrowhead Stadium. Again, one person died. Everyone else was injured.
2: Fox's Madison Scarpino. The FBI is offering a reward of up to $25,000. 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
2: Three people were killed after a small plane crashed in a wooded residential area in Bowie, Maryland late last night. Authorities say the aircraft, believed to be on a training flight from New Jersey, went down near a neighborhood playground. Investigators are now working to determine what caused the deadly crash as the NTSB leads that investigation. Visitors to the Grand Canyon National Park are being warned about dangerous heat this week, with temperatures near the canyon floor expected to reach 110 degrees. Officials are urging hikers to avoid strenuous activity during peak heat hours. The warning follows several recent heat-related emergencies, including the deaths of three hikers. As the Iranian national soccer team continues in the World Cup play, the Secretary of Homeland Security says their support team is being closely watched. Here's Fox's Gernal Scott.
7: Iran's World Cup squad continues group play in the 2026 World Cup. Homeland Security Secretary Mark Wayne Mullen said on Fox's Sunday Morning Futures his agency has had to address a suspected Islamic Revolutionary Guard member seeking to come into the U.S. with the team from Tijuana, Mexico.
8: We fly them in the day before the game. The guy trying to get on the plane yesterday had direct ties to IRGC. We're literally checking them as they get on the plane, as they get off the plane, in both places.
7: Secretary Mullen said his conversations with President Trump and FIFA President Gianni Infantino highlighted the concerns surrounding the Iranian team. Gernal Scott, Fox News.
2: Lots of FIFA World Cup action happening today. Spain is playing Saudi Arabia, then Belgium faces Iran, followed by Uruguay against Cape Verde. The late match features New Zealand taking on Egypt with kickoff at 9 p.m. Eastern. Coverage is available on Fox, FS1, or the Fox Sports app. I'm Kathleen Maloney. This is Fox News.
0: The 880 Weather Watch calls for rain showers and thunderstorms this afternoon, with mostly cloudy skies and a high of 74. Tonight, showers and thunderstorms continue before gradually clearing to mostly cloudy skies and a low of 53 degrees. Monday, isolated showers and thunderstorms through the afternoon, with mostly cloudy skies and a high of 72. Tuesday, showers and thunderstorms, mostly cloudy, with a high of 75. Wednesday, we'll see showers and thunderstorms continue with partly sunny skies and a high of 74. Showers and storms through the end of the week. From the 880 Weather Center, I'm meteorologist Bella Pittman. For more, check KRVN.com. Right now, it's 67 degrees.
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9: If you like guns, and even if you don't, you're in the right place. Get ready for the original national talk show about guns, shooting, and the Second Amendment. What's the best gun for personal protection? Why own an AR-15? Tom Knows. New guns, politics, and shooting tips. All coming your way right now. Tom Gresham's your host, and you can call him at Tom Talk Gun. Now, here's Tom.

0: we're back with you. You know, in the world of shooting, I like cool gear. And sometimes you end up with these legacy companies that don't really evolve. And then you've got some other things that really move on fast. And joining me right now is Adam Weatherby from, obviously, the Weatherby Firearms Company. And Adam, you've been the CEO for, what, a decade or so now?
1: That's correct, Tom.
0: Okay, so I mean, everybody knows Weatherby. You know, go all the way back to Roy Weatherby, your grandfather, Ed Weatherby, your dad, and now you running it. Another third generation company in the firearms business.
1: Yeah, it's pretty rare these days. We're in our 81st year. It was 1945 my grandfather started this deal, and so to be here leading the company three generations later is quite an honor, to say the least. It's a legacy that my dad got to do it, my granddad, and here I am all these years later, and we're having a blast. It's hard work every day, but we're having a blast.
0: Well, there you go. I mean, I look at, you know, Hornady and Brownells and Hodgdon. You got all these third generation companies, which frankly, they all tended to start right after World War II. And then it's this case of, you know, will it hold on? Will the family be able to hold on to it? And I got to tell you, I mean, and you know, I mean, I wrote the book about Weatherby, but that was like 40 years ago. And the Weatherby company always made good rifles, but they were what they were. They were a little big, a little heavy, very showy, and they were perfect for the time. But what you have done with the company and with the products over the last 10 years is amazing and propelling it into this new generation that everybody's looking for their guns. You just did a great job.
1: It's a blast. I like to say I'm doing the same thing my grandfather did before me. He was an innovator, right?
0: Yes.
1: And he would take the best materials at the time and the best people and concepts and put them into his products, you know, and get them in the hands of the right people. And we're just doing the same thing today. We just have new technology, machinery, new components, materials that we're able to use. And so we're able to build some pretty cool products now. But it's really kind of the same premise that my grandpa had, you know, back in the 40s and 50s when he got started.
0: Yeah, it really is, because he was breaking new ground with the cartridges and the rifles, and they were the gee whiz rifles and cartridges of the time, and you're doing the same thing. I mean, and I'm looking, one of the things I want to talk to you about is that, you know, we both live out here in the West where the hills are steep, and you're walking up and down these things, and you've got this new backcountry Capra. You're just breaking new ground when it comes to ultra lightweight hunting rifles.
1: That's right. We upon our move to Wyoming here several years ago, in about 2019, we came out with our Mark V backcountry, and we hit the 5 pound kind of number there with our, you know, carbon fiber stocks and the different things we were doing with our actions in titanium. And then it was at that point we said, hey, can we hit the 4 pound mark on a production bolt action rifle, which would be, you know, you could hold the claim it's the lightest production bolt action rifle on the market. And yeah, beginning of this year, we launched the Capra that starts in at 4 pounds in that little package. And then even in our Mark V 6-lug long action, it's 4.4 pounds. And you can get like the 280 Ackley or Weatherby, you know, the 6.5 Weatherby RPM, and truly have some Magnum stuff in a sub 4.5 pound rifle in that setup.
0: And then, of course, now talk about Magnums and new technology with Federal introducing the 6.5 Creedmoor Plus Peak. Now you're getting more than 6.5 PRC velocities out of a Creedmoor. Right. Now you're back to your 4 pound rifle that's actually a quasi Magnum.
1: It's pretty crazy to think about. You know, you're pushing, you know, when you talk about terminal performance and pushing energy downrange, you're out at several hundred yards with a 4 pound rifle. The trick is you got to be able to shoot it, Tom. That's the trick.
0: Oh,
1: we
0: no,
1: can't
0: not
1: help that.
0: That. No.
1: We can't help that.
0: Well, toward that end, you know, the first question you get, I have been a fan of ultralight arms rifles, the Melvin Forbes rifles, who kind of got all this started some 30 plus years ago, and now you're taking it even further. But the first question you always get is, well, doesn't that thing kick? And of course, the answer is, well, yeah, physics is physics, but if you design it well, you can really mitigate some of that.
1: That's right. And that's really what we've done. And everybody that shoots it is surprised at the lack of recoil. Now, sure, it's still physics is physics, like you said, but in the design of the stock, we have the patented 3D, you know, printed recoil pad that's on there, and just a number of things we've been able, you know, of course, muzzle brakes, and a lot of people are still putting suppressors on there. It makes it, you know, a lot more tame. Probably the bigger thing to me when I shot it wasn't the recoil, but it's just the jump of the muzzle because it's so doggone light.
0: Yeah.
1: But what's interesting is with how light it is and coming threaded, You can actually, our smallest one is 17-inch barrel for the real small short action. Say if you got that 6.5 Creedmoor, it's 21 inches up with those, you know, our long action Magnum stuff. But at that shorter length, it kind of, you can afford to put a suppressor on there, and then it really balances it well. Your overall setup is still really light, and it's, you know, it's really tame and mild recoil that way, and it helps with the muzzle jump as well.
0: Well, and with the titanium suppressors we have now, you're not adding all that much weight, and you are holding down that muzzle rise. And you actually, and I know you're a serious hunter. You go places and do things and do this extreme hunting. Do you use a suppressor a good bit now?
1: You know what? I am more and more. I held off a long time, Tom, because I wanted something, you know, kind of just slim and something not sticking out there and all those things. But the more I've used it, had success with it, you know, there's just a number of reasons. You know, obviously the hearing, you know, if you talk to most guys my dad's age that have hunted and shot their whole life, they got to yell across the room, right? Because they didn't grow up hunting with suppressors. So there's a lot of reasons, even just follow-up shots, not scaring away other game. You know, there's just, if you have two hunters, sometimes I'll hunt, and my wife's hunting too, and heck, I can shoot a buck, and the others don't run far away. There's so many advantages. So I am doing it more now with a lot of the, like you said, titanium and these lighter-weight suppressors. I'm finding myself doing it. What I have a hard time doing, if it's a, you know, especially a Weatherby Magnum, is cutting back too much barrel length and sacrificing velocity, because that's how our company was founded. So, you know, so I like to get a little bit of both if you can while you're out there.
0: Yeah, but now you kind of got the best of all worlds, because you've got your RPM cartridges, fast twist barrels, you can use a high BC bullet. And when you start running the numbers, I know you guys have done all this, but for everybody else, when you're using a high BC bullet, you can actually start it off a couple hundred feet slower. And once you get past about 350 to 400 yards, it's actually going faster than the faster bullet was.
1: That's right. It'll pass it up.
0: It's really quite amazing. I call them magic bullets. It's amazing what happens when you have real high numbers on your BC.
1: That's right. And we're real big on, you know, ethical hunting and having enough, you know, energy downrange. And so we try to look at those numbers. People think, well, just because I can hit steel at 1,000 yards doesn't mean I should go hunting out that far with that gun. And so it's figuring out, you know, what your minimum velocity and energy is. You know, kind of the standard might be 1,200 foot-pounds of energy and 1,800 FPS, whatever those numbers are, to know them and respect them and make sure you can consistently shoot vitals at that range and different things like that. But if you can, it certainly does extend your range.
0: What's the process at Weatherby when you come up with this idea? I mean, who comes up with it? How does it move? How do you guys come up with these things?
1: Sure. I mean, that's the fun of it. People often ask what the favorite part of my job is. There's a lot of least favorite parts, right? Running a business is not for the faint of heart, and it's running a gun manufacturing business certainly isn't. It's hard. It's hard work. Mm-hmm. But when you can get together in a group, someone like the Capra, that might be mine, right? A project like that, you know, me being kind of a backcountry hunter and those things, it's hitting those numbers. It might initially be mine, but then it really forms into a team. Now, sometimes it's other people on the product team or whomever, and you come up with these ideas and you move forward. But what's neat is all the teams and people that are there, from your product management team to obviously engineering, marketing's got to launch it, production's got to build it, quality's got to be checking it. You have to have suppliers, machining's out there. It's everybody. And so it's so neat. Or, you know, you're developing a new cartridge and I'm working with our ballisticians and I'll go on a hunt and come back and meet with them. And it's a lot of iterations back and forth before you finally launch that product. And when you do, and it's launch day, and there's marketing videos and everybody's writing about it, whether it's good or bad online, it's out there and it's public, it's really a sense of pride that we all have, I think, as employees here in Sheridan, Wyoming, as a team, to say, man, we all had kind of a piece of it. So it truly is a whole team process from start to finish. And that's what's fun about it. Now, the ball can get dropped here and there, and I mean, there's a lot of work to be done in there to make sure you cross your T's and dot your I's, but at the end of the day, that's why we all show up to work.
0: Well, and you've done some really innovative things in ammo and obviously the rifles. And I got an idea for you. It's going to sound like a terrible idea, but it's going to be worthwhile if you make like three of these guns, okay?
1: Okay.
0: You take the Capra, and then you reach back about a decade to what you guys did. You were the first company to have a factory chambering for the .338-06.
1: Mm-hmm.
0: and you do a short run of capras in 338.6 and watch them fly off the shelves.
1: That's right. Well, you know, similarly to that, we came out with our 338 RPM here a few years ago, which is similar ballistics, a little bit faster, actually, to that. And that's the idea, is to be able to have a lightweight gun with a, you know, with a heavier projectile. Like, you talk about a cool, like, Alaskan guide gun or something right there.
0: You get your 4.5-pound rifle shooting a serious 225, 250 grain bullet.
1: Yeah.
0: That would be a terrific backup gun for bear hunters.
1: That's right. Yep. No, and I brought actually the 338 RPM in our backcountry in an 18-inch barrel to Alaska, or no, excuse me, to Canada on a hunt. And I knew I was going to be around grizzlies, but I couldn't take a pistol up there legally.
0: Right.
1: So I brought one of those little 5-pound 338s with an 18-inch barrel on it, and the 338 RPM is my pistol, and it was great. Didn't have to use it, but it was, you know, I brought it nonetheless.
0: But it's comforting to have it with you.
1: It is.
0: Well, so, all right, you guys are doing all sorts of interesting things. So what do you got in the works? What can we look forward to seeing from Weatherby?
1: We're looking to branch into kind of a whole new category, I guess I would say, this summer, which is kind of fun. And we do have just a little teaser for all the all your listeners out there. We do have a birthday here coming up in our country, and we got some fun things coming out 4th of July weekend on that as well.
0: Oh, nice. So we'll tune in. Just go to weatherby.com. You can check out everything there. Adam Weatherby, thank you so much for your time. Next time we'll talk airplanes, because we both got a passion for flying, too.
1: Well, it's fun. It reminds me of bullets. It's about trajectory and ballistics and aerodynamics and all those things. It all plays in.
0: And going faster is fun.
1: Faster is better.
0: There you go. Adam, thanks so much. All right, don't go anywhere. Gun Talk will be right back.
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0: It's Father's Day. We're talking about our dads and our stories and our memories. Pass along those stories to your kids, your grandkids. Make sure they know about your dad. And, you know, it's just all part of the process. But don't assume that they know. It's okay to formalize it, whether it's telling them in person or even just getting out your phone and recording videos, especially when you're talking about passing down guns. I just got an email from Benjamin in Corpus Christi. He says, I inherited my dad's gun collection on April 17th this year when he passed away in his sleep at 88 years old. He left me needing to purchase another safe, is what he did. Ha ha. He says, I'm sure he'd get a hoot out of hearing me put his passing away in such a context. I like it. That I like the attitude. I like the fact that, you know, you're enjoying it and you know that he would enjoy that context or that story and how you are passing those stories along. And Benjamin also is telling those stories to his kids and his grandkids. Our number here is 866-TALK-GUN or Tom Talk Gun. Let's go talk with Fred out of Medford, Oregon on line 3. Hey, Fred, you're on Gun Talk. You got a story for us.
1: Yeah, I do. Way back in the day when I was a kid, Dad teaching me how to hunt. Took the old 30-30 out, mounted a cheap scope, got it zeroed, went out to hunt. While out there on the other side of the draw we were walking along, deer got spooked up out of the brush, starts running. Dad's hissing at me to take that shot. 12-year-old me hadn't understood or had anybody explain to them the concepts of lead and holdover, so I missed. He got a little irritated, and I didn't know how to explain to him, I don't know what I don't know. So we fast forward, maybe 15 years later, got out of the Marine Corps and came back and was helping Dad and my brothers prepare for their CCW classes out here, and we got to talking about distance and holdovers and the zeroing, and I thought back on that story, and I told him, I was like, this was one of the reasons that made me want to learn how to shoot well and understand the science and the mechanics of it, and part of it was you taught me how to be an ethical hunter, but no one taught you, and you didn't know how to explain it to me, and I want to give that to you for everything you've given to me. So we ended up helping each other out in the long run, and it wouldn't have happened if we hadn't, you know, had that moment of going hunting together.
0: Isn't that amazing? And going full circle on that is a great story.
1: It's one of the things that makes me realize it doesn't matter how much you learn and experience in life. If you're a dad or a son, you've got the opportunity and the capacity to give back and pay it forward as well.
0: There you go. All right, Marine. I got a quick Marine thing for you. This is good. I mentioned earlier in the show that my dad was good friends with Lee Trevino, the professional golfer.
1: Yes, sir.
0: I did not know this until I looked it up this morning. Lee Trevino was in the Marines for 4 years.
1: Ah. So he understood the value of practice and repetition to hone a craft.
0: I would imagine so. Yes, sir. He joined the Marines when he was 17.
1: Good for him.
0: So there you go. Then went on to become one of the best golfers of all time. Hey, great story, Fred. I appreciate you sharing that with us. Thank you, sir. Let's grab Chuck. I think we got time to get Chuck.

0: my granddaughter. So
1: okay.
0: For her sixth birthday, you know, they I bought her a custom made 6mm Creedmoor with a proof carbon barrel and you know, Manor carbon fiber stock, cut off 1.5 inches. And a you know, Z5 Swarovski scope, and Grandpa got that all signed in for her. And, you know, of course, I've never owned a rifle that nice in my life, you know. But you got to start the grandkids out, right? But
1: sure.
0: The family came out the farm yesterday for Father's Day, and I thought, well, we'll just get her set up and get her started shooting. We got her on her 17 HMR and about 40 yards shooting a plate rack, and got her, you know, shooting off a tripod off of that. And then we took her over to the rifle range and got her on the shooting IFSC target, you know, steel target at 200 yards, hitting that. Well, then we moved her out to 300 yards. And she hit that, shooting off a bench and a Harris bipod and a rear sandbag. And she hit that. And, of course, we're all hooping and hollering. And, you know, I'll be darned if we didn't take that girl all the way out to 500 yards.
1: And she's 6 yeah, years old?
0: 6 years old. Yeah. It, we was a hooping and a hollering, dad and mom and everybody was tickled to death. You know, she's been deer hunting with her mom and me since she was a baby, and goes duck hunting with her dad, and she killed her two spring turkeys, gobblers this year, so she's all ate up with hunting.
1: I guess she is. Well, she's got a great family, and what a lovely story. And I know everybody was shooting pictures because that's what they do now.
0: Oh, yeah. Yeah, we got videos and pictures. And, yeah, and I was sitting there kind of holding the bipod, you know, kind of sort of some of the recoil for her. Mm-hmm. And she's talking, and I go, well, what's wrong? She's nothing. I'm just talking to the gun. She's going, why are you doing this? Why are you, you know, she's trying to get the gun, you know. She's talking to her gun. And, you know, and she's walking steel at 300-400 yards, and that's absolutely a proud grandpa.
1: I love it. Great story. Thank you, sir. Appreciate you calling with that one. I had not thought of that, but I may add that to my repertoire of talking to my gun. Why are you doing that? What's the matter with you? Come on, you got to do better than that. I like that. I like laying off some of that responsibility and maybe placing a little bit of blame out there. It wasn't me. It was the gun. So there you go. I tried that with my golf clubs. That didn't work at all. They didn't listen. So that's the way it goes. It's just, you know, you can badmouth them all you want to. They just don't care. Just the way it is. And trust me when I tell you, I'm a terrible golfer. I like to be out there. I like to be outdoors. But as Bill Ruger said when he went by a golf course one time, and he said, you know, look at all those people out there. They should be out shooting. Or as someone said, you know, a golf course is a waste of a good rifle range. So there you go. That'll take care of that. 866-TALK-GUN. When we come back, hunting stories from an online influencer. Don't miss this one.

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5: Here's a shooting tip that's guaranteed to work. The simple fact is that if you can't control the trigger, hitting the target is more luck than skill. Almost anyone can hold the sights on the target. Pressing the trigger without disturbing the sights is the challenge, and most shooters don't even know what they're doing wrong. It's understandable to anticipate the noise and recoil of an explosion about to go off in front of your face. It's called flinching. Yanking the trigger rather than pressing it. Don't think that's what you're doing? Try mixing in inert dummy rounds with live ammunition. If you see the sights dip when the gun goes click instead of bang, well, that's a flinch. Once you master pressing the trigger rather than yanking it, you'll improve your shooting tremendously. Stop worrying about the sights. Think trigger. You'll shoot better.

0: We all love our online video, some more than others, of course, but they are fun to watch. But, you know, you can also learn a lot from them. And as you kind of cruise around, what you really want to do is find somebody you can watch over and over again and just dive into it. And after a while, you frankly, you get to feel like you know somebody. And that's certainly the case of our next guest. Hootie Who shows up here, Adam Weiss. So Hootie Who, where does that come from?
1: Man, it's long story short, that is what we used to yell out when the boss was coming at work, just to let everybody know to behave and act right. And then we were having dinner one day, and I was like, "Yeah, maybe I'll just make that my name online." And I just kind of never quit with it.
0: I'll be darned. Well, you have, I'm tempted to say, well, you got a YouTube channel, but you got all sorts of different channels where people can find your videos, don't you?
1: Yes. I don't sleep. I just record whatever I'm doing every single day and throw it up online, basically.
0: It's kind of a stream of consciousness. And if you would, when somebody says, well, what's your channel about or what are your videos about, what do you tell them?
1: Sure. So 8 years ago, another long story short, my wife came home and said, man, these people, they're doing this as a living, just filming themselves, going to the zoo and whatever. And I said, well, research whatever camera those people are using and I'll try to figure it out. So we kind of ran with it and did the same thing, just filmed whatever we were doing every day. And the stuff that I was doing is the stuff that really started to take off much faster, and that was guns and hunting and firearms. So that's the main focus of everything I do. We do a little bit of cooking shows and farming and homesteading, and but the main bits of my shows that I do record is centered around firearms and hunting.
0: Okay, yeah, and of course, you know, you get a lot of the new stuff that comes out, and you get to try different things. I mean, recently, I think you put out something about the 22 Creedmoor.
1: Yeah, been diving in heads deep on 22 Creedmoor, and kind of the way that I film my show is not claiming to be an expert, but turning the cameras on and let's see what happens, and whatever happens, happens, and we record all the data and show everybody who wants to watch on it and learn along with me, I guess you could say.
0: So what'd you think of the 22 Creedmoor?
1: So my initial reactions were, well, take a step back. Part of my show is just regular blue collar guy doing whatever I'm doing, right? Mm-hmm. And when the 22 Creedmoor came out quite a few years ago, you couldn't get into it unless you wanted to spend several thousand dollars on a rifle. My interest kind of got piqued here recently because now everybody's on board. I've got a Ruger American in 22 Creedmoor. I've got a CVA Cascade in 22 Creedmoor. I think Savage is making some of their new rifles in it as well. So that's what kind of got me interested, is now everybody can afford a 22 Creedmoor. But every single one that I've touched, I've been able to find ammo that groups good. And quite honestly, the trajectory numbers and the energy numbers are pretty impressive.
0: Well, they are. And, you know, we tend to say, if you've been around this at all, new cartridge comes out, and the first thing you say is, well, why does anybody need that? We all go, I don't need that. I got the 223. I got the this. I got the that. And typically, that's the way I react until I start looking into it and go, oh, they actually did something here. This has some benefits. I mean, that's kind of how we gravitate. If, honestly, wouldn't you say pretty much for all the Creedmoor cartridges?
1: Yeah, absolutely. I mean, higher BC projectiles, heavier projectiles than what you might commonly see in that caliber. I just did a video the other day comparing 22 Creedmoor versus the 243 Winchester, which 243 has been around longer than any of us. And it's pretty impressive. Smaller caliber, but the numbers are up there.
0: They really are. They reach out as far or farther and deliver an energy way out there and doing it with less recoil.
1: Absolutely.
0: So
1: that's one of my goals this year. We're filming whitetail hunts with 22 Creedmoor.
0: Oh, nice. So did I see that you just recently did a video where you blew up a gun?
1: So
0: He pauses a little bit. He says,
1: I had to think about it for a second of the timelines, but I was in where I'm living now, so it happened within the last 12 months. Okay. Yes. And I honestly don't have the exact details as to what happened. I think it was probably an ammo issue, but it was, kind of an unpopular cartridge, the 17 WSM.
0: Okay.
1: And I had it in a Ruger 77. I'm a huge fan of the Ruger 77s. I collect them. I've got one in just about every cartridge that they make them in. But the newer ones they're making with threaded barrels, which really got me interested in them. I have a Ruger 77 in 44 mag. I've taken a deer with that. I've got it in 357. I've got it in 17 Hornet, 22 Hornet. But the 17 WSM, it's basically the hottest rimfire that you can get. And for whatever reason, I had about 70 rounds through that barrel. Maybe it's because I didn't clean it yet, but I had that thing explode on me.
0: Ooh.
1: I say explode. The gun itself didn't explode, but it blew the mag out the bottom and the left side of the wood stock off.
0: Good grief.
1: And when I got to researching it, apparently that's a very common problem with 17 calibers, even in the HMR, but even more so with the WSM. My assumption is just that small 17 caliber maybe get a little bit gummed up without cleaning it, and it's just enough pressure firing that thing off to the weakest spot of escape was the magazine.
0: Well, did you get hurt?
1: No, I didn't get hurt at all. It rung my ears. I was shooting it suppressed. I didn't have my ear pro in, so it rung my ears there for a minute.
0: But you had your eye pro on, I bet.
1: I actually didn't.
0: Oh no!
1: Yeah, but I've started wearing eye pro a lot more often now, though, since that happened.
0: Yeah, the only time I wear it is every single time I pull a trigger. No exception. Yeah.
1: The end of the story was I sent it to Ruger. And they put a new stock on it, and I think it had an ejector that broke in the process. They fixed it, put a new stock on it. They haven't had any problems since. So
0: okay, are there any particular videos or subjects you've done that really get people riled up?
1: Let me think.
0: I mean, I saw one you did on using the 270 for elk, and that usually is good for at least some people who feel strongly one way or the other on it.
1: Yeah, that video actually got a lot of views. And the end of that story is 270 is fantastic for elk.
0: Yes, it is. Of course it is.
1: that was a 450-yard shot, which to some probably seems like nothing and to others seems like a stretch, but I had practiced very, very, very a lot with that rifle and was very confident pulling the trigger at that distance and that ammo. But I think the crux of it is people have a hard time putting themselves in others' shoes or seeing perspective of other people. And, if they love their cartridge, it's going to be better than their buddy's cartridge.
0: You know what I have kind of figured out, Adam, is that what I would love to tell people is when they start saying, what do you think about this cartridge or this thing or that thing? And I want to say the answer is always the same. It doesn't matter. Pick the one you want. Use a good bullet, learn to shoot, put the bullet in the right place, and I don't care if you're shooting a 243 on elk, which will work, or if you want to use a 375 H&H, I don't care. They're all going to work. Ed, if you would, tell them, best ways to find you. Is it just to do a search for Hootie Who?
1: Yeah, that's just the easiest way. Put it in the internet, Hootie Who, W-H-O-T-E-E-W-H-O. We're on YouTube and all the other common socials.
0: Oh, fun conversation with Hootie Who. You can check him out on all the different places where you can get videos. All right, we're open lines, 866-TALK-GUN or Tom Talk Gun. I mentioned earlier that I wanted to share something that happened yesterday. I went to a talk given by a friend of mine. She is a flight instructor. This is all going to come together. It'll make sense about guns in a minute. In fact, she was the 2022 National Flight Instructor of the Year. Teaches backcountry flying. Interesting lady, very accomplished, and acts as a college professor, too, when she's not doing all this other stuff, river guiding and the rest. Several years ago, she had a mid-air collision. A fellow ran into her, no fault of hers. It was fatal to the other pilot. And stopped her engine. She was able to put her plane in, flying in the backcountry. Basically do a control crash, did an excellent job. And I went to a talk she did yesterday about it. And I've known Amy. Her name is Amy Hoover, if you're into that world. This is a really excellent book if you're interested on backcountry and canyon flying, mountain flying. But there's some real crossovers. I've talked about this before between my love of flying and, of course, all the safety precautions there and my love of shooting and the safety precautions there. She said something that was interesting, and I wanted to share it because it really applies to particularly thinking about self-defense and concealed carry. She said, a situation can happen over which you have no control. We all think that, well, you know, I'm a good person, always going to attack me. I only go to safe places. I don't go to those other places. I mean, all the things that the people say. All of the reasons that you can give why nothing's going to happen bad to you. She says, a situation can happen over which you have no control. And the follow-on to that is, she says, and you need to take control as soon as possible. In her case, somebody ran into her with another airplane. As you can imagine, there were 2 years of investigations, NTSB, FAA, all the rest of it. And they came back and said, yeah, you didn't do anything wrong. Don't know what this guy was doing and why he was doing what he's doing, without going into the details. But her talk is about preparing pre-flight and what happens afterwards, aftermath. I told her afterwards, I said, you know, when you're talking about your pre-flight and thinking about, you know, being prepared for your flight, I said, you know, one of the things we talk about, I've talked about it here, is that every day when I put on my gun, and I do put on my gun every day, I try to prep my mind. And I don't say, well, I might need this today. That's the wrong way of thinking. What I say is, today is the day. Today is the day I'm going to need this. And so I put it in my mind that that is going to happen. Why would I do that? You're preparing the mind so that when it happens, not if, when it happens, your brain goes, yep, I knew that was going to happen, and I know exactly what to do. Instead of, oh, what's going on? Oh, my gosh, I can't believe this is happening. Oh, good grief. What should I do now? No. You need reaction time. You need to shorten that reaction time. And in her case, I was saying, you know, for pilots, you need to think, and I've actually said this out loud because I got it from somebody else. I walk around the airplane when I'm doing the pre-flight. I say, okay, you SOB, I know you're going to try to kill me today. I just don't know how. So I've already got in my mind something not only can happen, but is going to happen. If it doesn't, that's great. But I'm already primed. I'm ready to go. If something happens, I have made up my mind. I've got a plan. Same thing with your carry gun. Same thing with self-defense. But I like that idea of a situation can happen over which you have no control. You need to take control as soon as possible. She also had a lot of good information about aftermath, about immediately after the accident, after the crash. She ended up having to put the plane into a place, and one of the wings hit a tree and spun her around, which she said actually probably saved her life. The need to immediately drink a lot of water. You got to wash all these toxins, endorphins, and all the rest of the stuff that your body generates. A lot of other things about not getting on social media afterwards. Don't listen to what people say. I've had friends who've been involved in shootings, and it's unbelievable what people will say online. Ignore it. Don't go on social media. Don't respond to anything. Don't, you know, it's like, okay, there's a whole lot of stuff. And you need a mentor, a guide, when all this happens. You need somebody who's talking to you and say, okay, you will not go on social media. Yes, they're saying stupid things about this. You cannot respond to that. No. Especially if it possibly is going to involve legal action. So there was a lot of good information here. Just kind of one of those food for thoughts where you go, okay, you can get good training for your firearms from a lot of different places. If you're open to it and you're paying attention to it and thinking, okay, I'm going to be prepared. I'm going to carry a tourniquet. I'm going to carry hemostatic gauze with me everywhere I go. Understanding that you're probably never going to need it. know, but you know what? A low percentage is not a zero percentage. So if you have your tourniquet and you have your gauze, you can stop bleeding. You can save a life, yours or somebody else's. So some years ago, I used to not think this way at all. I changed the way I dress. I changed the clothes I wear. I wear cargo pants. I wear 511s, where I didn't used to do that. And now I've got a tourniquet, and I've got gauze stuck in my pocket, and I've got flashlight on the other side, and I've got spare ammo, and I've got a gun, of course. Sometimes I've got pepper spray. Just depends. Why would I do all that? Because I might need it. And if you need it, you're going to need it more than anything in the world. It's a mindset. Oh, speaking of mindset, funniest thing, during Amy's talk yesterday, slide pops up on her PowerPoint. It's the color code. She says, yeah, this fella Cooper. I'm thinking, yeah, I know this fella Cooper. And she's talking about the color code. And she's talking about Colonel Dave Grossman, who wrote the book On Killing. And the preparation and the aftermath and the mental process and all that. So she was actually bringing the gun stuff into the aviation side. And I thought, that's just really interesting. Since I just spent a full week down at Colonel Cooper's gunfighting school. All right, 866-TALK-GUN, that'll get you in here. I'm Tom Gresham. We're looking for your stories, your Father's Day stories, stories about your dad, granddad, or maybe your kids, taking them to the range, introducing them to shooting and hunting and all the rest. Yeah, my first deer hunt when I was 11. Can't believe he took me out there and left me in the woods with a 308. It worked out.
2: I'm weatherology meteorologist Derek Height with a significant weather update. A severe thunderstorm warning has been issued until 3:30 p.m. this afternoon for Chase County. Both large hail and straight-line winds are possible with this storm. Half-dollar size hail and winds up to 60 miles an hour are likely as it pushes east at 20 miles an hour. For your safety, stay inside and away from windows until the storm passes. Large hail and strong winds can easily shatter glass, causing injury. If you're caught outside, take shelter in a sturdy building or a hardtop car. Take shelter now. Again, a severe thunderstorm warning continues until 3:30 p.m. this afternoon for Chase County. Remember, this storm has the potential for half-dollar size hail and wind gusts to 60 miles an hour. I'm meteorologist Derek Height. 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
7: In the World Cup, Spain zoomed past Saudi Arabia.
8: Coro, Cucurella, Danny Olmo, Yazabal! Did that ball even touch the ground? And how many touches? It's just incredible from Spain today. It's Oyarzabal's second. It's Spain's third. It's already a rout in Atlanta.
7: Bucks TV on the call. Spain dominated Saudi Arabia 4-0. At 18 years old, Lamine Yamal was the second youngest player to score a goal for Spain. Gavi was the first and the eighth youngest player to score in the World Cup. Spain had also not scored since the group stage at the 2022 World Cup, which adds up to close to 294 minutes. At 3 p.m. Eastern Time, Belgium will be taking on Iran in L.A. for a Group G matchup. In baseball, right now the Nationals are edging the Rays 2-1, headed to the bottom of the fourth in Tampa Bay. Cardinals beating up the Royals 8-2, top of the second.
0: Insurance policy in an uncertain world.

0: right, this week, do something dirty. Clean your guns. let's go talk to Roy in Texas. Hey, Roy, thanks for calling in. What's this gun you got?
1: Back around the beginning of the year, I saw an ad for a 250th anniversary collector's edition AR-15, and I ordered one, and I got it in February, and I thought I'd ask you if you'd heard anything about them.
0: Who made it?
1: Patriot Training Center, right outside of Talladega, Alabama.
0: Oh, okay. I went and looked them up. I had not heard of them, but I'm looking at their website, and they look like a pretty decent training center. I'm looking at the instructors and their credentials. The top two have been to Tom Givens' Rangemaster classes, and if you're a trainer who's been to Givens' classes, you probably know what you're talking about. So I can tell from their training they probably do a decent job. I don't know about their guns, but you got the rifles. So you tell me, what do you think of it?
1: Well, I think it's pretty good. The it's got hand applied Patriot's blood. It's red Cerakote coating and black
0: for the 250th. And black, I love it for the 250th. Well, have you shot it?
1: No, I haven't. But it has been fired, and I got the three. I got the three casings and and they shipped it with the.
0: With the target.
1: With the target, and it's a .610 at 100 yards.
0: That'll work.
1: And it only weighs about 6 pounds.
0: So I guess the question is, if you haven't shot it yet, are you going to go shoot it?
1: I'm planning on it.
0: Okay.
1: I have a friend that told me that I can bring it over and we'll shoot it.
0: Well, good. Have fun with it. It's, you know, it's not just a collector's item. That's the thing about guns. They can be cool guns, but you still need to go shoot them. So there you go. Have fun with that thing. I appreciate that. I don't have time to get Michael in here. Michael, don't go anywhere. Oh, we do. I am corrected. We do have time to get Michael in here. Hey, Michael in Charlotte, North Carolina, what's your story, please?
2: Dad and I drove a couple, 3 hours one evening in the big old pickup cab over camper to a farm where he had permission to hunt. I was 10 or 12 years old, something like that. We get in there about 1 o'clock in the morning, you know, set the alarm clock, you know, 5:30. Of course, when we're parked in the middle of a big field that's probably 20 acres surrounded by a couple hundred acres of woods, and we're maybe 100 yards from our two tree stands. So we go to bed, oversleep, of course, wake up about 9 o'clock. And we said, well, we may as well just eat some breakfast, and then we'll get out and scout around a little bit and see what we can see. So he gets up. He's frying bacon and eggs, knocking around the camper. We're talking, you know, finally get done, put our clothes on. He goes to open them. By this time, it's 10 o'clock. He goes to open the back door. It's the only time I've ever seen him, I ever saw him get Buck's fever. He sort of made a woof. He sort of said woof and jumped back. And I peeked around him, and there were 9 deer within 30 feet of the camper. So, of course, by the time we get out the door, they've taken off for the far country. And so we went ahead and got out and scouted around, but, you know, came back, took a nap, and got back on the stands for the evening, but never saw another deer that whole weekend. But
0: and that's the way we end up with these great stories. I love that. Thank you so much for sharing that. Oh, yeah, sleep in. Have your breakfast, open the door at noon, and there you're surrounded by deer. And those people who got up first thing in the morning before daylight went out there and probably didn't get anything. So there you go. Love, love, love those stories. Give me a call with your Father's Day stories, 866-TALK-GUN or Tom Talk Gun. Also, you can shoot me an email, tom@guntalk.com. We'll be right back.
3: I'm weatherology meteorologist Derek Height with a significant weather update. A new severe thunderstorm warning has been issued until 4 p.m. this afternoon for Chase County. This line of storms has the potential for both large hail and strong straight-line winds. Half-dollar size hail and winds up to 60 miles an hour are likely as it moves southeast at around 40 miles an hour. I'm meteorologist Derek Height. 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

0: talks in Switzerland. I'm Deborah Valentine, Fox News. The first round of continuing nuclear talks with Iran taking place in Switzerland today, Fox Business's Max Gordon reports from Dubai.
1: Vice President J.D. Vance, a part of that delegation, said that the U.S. and Iran could be turning over a new leaf. Meanwhile, President Trump saying that he could restart military action in the region. Vice President Vance meeting with Qatari and Pakistani mediators. There was no photo op with the Iranian delegation. The memorandum of understanding calls for the Straits of Hormuz to be opened and a halt to hostilities in southern Lebanon, but Iran has argued that the U.S. hasn't met its commitment to end the fighting in southern Lebanon. President Trump, meanwhile, called out Iran's support for Hezbollah. Trump posting on Truth Social, Iran must immediately stop their highly paid proxies in Lebanon from causing trouble. If they don't, we'll hit Iran very hard again, just like we did last week, only harder.
0: Meanwhile, fighting continues between Israel and Hezbollah in Lebanon. Multiple people, including a former U.S. Olympian, arrested for alleged vandalism at the newly renovated reflecting pool in the nation's capital.
2: This is a sad story because all Americans, I don't care about your political stripes, enjoy the reflecting pool. But we're talking about someone who's gone from competing in Olympic-sized swimming pools to being accused of vandalizing the reflecting pool along the mall. And, of course, he ends up in cuffs. And apparently he's not the only one. We're speaking of a former Olympian canoeist, 67-year-old David Hearn. Three-time Olympian, by the way, said he was cycling by the monument on Friday. He noticed a piece of the pool's underliner floating in the water, but authorities, they didn't buy his story at all. And now they're accusing him of being one of several individuals of trying to sabotage the project, with a pair of arrests being made so far.
0: Fox's Kevin Cork reporting from the White House, the pool recently restored. 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
0: British Prime Minister Keir Starmer is reportedly expected to resign as soon as Monday. It comes amid growing pressure over his leadership and support within his own Labour Party. The Observer writing, quote, the Prime Minister is understood to have reached the conclusion that his position is no longer tenable after conversations in recent days. On Tuesday, Parliament holds a critical cabinet meeting where ministers are planning to tell Starmer his time is up. There is a massive manhunt underway in Kansas City after an armed suspect reportedly killed one and wounded several others in a series of shootings. One shooting just a few miles from the stadium where the World Cup is held. Fox Business Network's Madison Scarpino reports.
7: The suspect is accused of shooting at people five times last Tuesday, then causing a fiery standoff with police, all while being wanted for a separate shooting earlier this month. So he's been on the run for almost a week now. So authorities are asking the public for help in finding Oscar Sanchez. Munoz. He's 22 years old. The FBI says he's Hispanic, 5'8", around 184 pounds. And police say he is considered armed and dangerous. The frantic search for Sanchez Munoz comes as police say he's responsible for multiple violent incidents in both Missouri and Kansas. He's wanted for a shooting in Kansas on June 11th. Authorities believe he's the one behind Tuesday's string of shootings in Kansas City as well. That again, it killed one person.
0: The FBI is offering a reward of up to $25,000. For information leading to the suspect. A tragic accident unfolded during a Goose concert at Madison Square Garden last night. New York City police say a 51-year-old man fell from an elevated position inside of the arena. He was later pronounced dead at a nearby hospital. Authorities have not yet released details about how far the man fell or what led up to the incident.
8: I'm weatherology meteorologist Derek Height with a significant weather update. A severe thunderstorm warning continues until 3:30 p.m. this afternoon for Chase County. Both large hail and straight-line winds are possible with this storm. Half-dollar size hail and winds up to 60 miles an hour are likely as it pushes east at around 20 miles an hour. Once again, a severe thunderstorm warning continues until 3:30 p.m. this afternoon for Chase County. Bear in mind, this storm has the potential for half-dollar size hail and winds up to 60 miles an hour are likely. Bear in mind, additional severe weather warnings are still in effect elsewhere across our listening area. A severe thunderstorm warning continues until 4 p.m. for Chase County. I'm meteorologist Derek Height. 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
9: The 880 Weather Watch for South Central Nebraska and North Central Kansas calls for cloudiness as well as showers and storms in the area tonight. Lows will make it down into the 50s in most areas. Monday, cloudiness, early sunshine for the afternoon. Highs will make it into the low to mid 70s across the region. Monday night, partly cloudy, shower and storm chances return mainly in Nebraska. Lows falling to the mid to upper 50s in most areas. And then Tuesday, better chances for showers and storms in Nebraska, developing chances in Kansas. And highs range from the low 70s in Nebraska to upper 70s to low 80s in Kansas. From the 880 Weather Center, I'm Phil Jensko. For more, check KRVN.com.
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12: Welcome back to Gun Talk. Tom Grashmere. Give me a call if you want to talk guns. 866-TALK-GUN or Tom Talk Gun. And if you've been out doing a little shooting or if you got a new gun, by all means, give me a call. Also, of course, it's Father's Day. So if you got a story about shooting with your dad, by all means, share that with us. We'd love to hear that one. You know, I talk a good bit about you don't know what you don't know, or people who just are simply unaware of this body of knowledge that's out there when it comes to self-defense or self-protection or carrying a gun responsibly. Well, when I was at gun sight about a month or so ago, our rangemaster was Dave Harris on this 1911 class we took, and it was the Jeff Cooper class. It's 1911's iron sights and leather holsters, so I called it like a bunch of old guys driving classic cars, but we had a good bit of fun. So Dave Harris is with us right now. And Dave, you were, in fact, our rangemaster. I had a great time there, and I don't pretend to be much of a gunslinger, but it sure is fun to go to these training classes.
13: Yes, the gun sight classes are a special situation, aren't they, Tom? And we always have wonderful students who join us, and that class was just exactly that. We had a really wonderful group of guys and one gal,
12: yep,
13: shooting 1911s all week long, and lots of good stories were shared and lots of good friendships were started.
12: Exactly right. So before we get started, if you would, I mean, obviously you're a rangemaster at Gunsight, but tell them about your law enforcement background, if you would.
13: So I was in law enforcement for about 35 years. I started my career in the late 70s in Northern California, where I worked as a patrolman and a SWAT officer. And then in 1984, I lateraled to the Los Angeles Police Department. And I worked there for a few years in a number of assignments, including Metropolitan Division and Training Division, where I taught pistols at the police academy when the department was transitioning from revolvers to auto pistols.
12: Ah.
13: So the Bay Area called me back home because that's where my family is. And I worked for the remainder of my career in the San Francisco Bay Area, a couple of years for a local sheriff's office, which was a great experience. And then the last 21 years of my career, I worked for the Richmond Police Department in the San Francisco East Bay, where we were allowed to carry 1911 pistols. So I had the pleasure of not only training people in 1911 pistols, but carrying one as my primary duty gun. And there I worked as a patrolman, then a detective. I worked a gang detail and worked a special assignment with the U.S. Marshals Service where I was a team leader.
12: Well, so you've done a lot of training officers, but also a lot of on-the-job work, your real work on the streets and going after the bad guys and in fact, probably involving guns. All right, so let me ask you, with all that experience, what is it that you and your buddies in law enforcement know that you think most of us out here who just go about our lives and don't deal with bad guys all the time, things that we don't really understand? Do you think we generally don't really understand how bad the bad guys are?
13: Yeah, I think that one of the good things about law enforcement doing their job is they protect our good citizens from these situations. The reality when it comes to how bad gangbangers are and how bad the drug gangs are, it's pretty severe. They're pretty sociopathic, bad people. And so they are not thinking the way you and I think or your listeners think with regard to their moral compass.
12: It's interesting you say that. I remember Walt Rausch talking about that and saying that, you know, they're not like you and me. And to think about them the way you think about, you know, your friends and neighbors and family is to really put yourself at a disadvantage.
13: Yeah, I think that Walt got that right. I would agree with that. You have to be conscious of the fact that they are not thinking about good and bad in the same way that you and I do.
12: I don't want to get into mine's better than yours, because I think that's a silly argument. But at the same time, you know, do you think a 1911 single stack pistol is an adequate or worthwhile choice for people to make?
13: You know, what I really think it comes down to is I honestly think people have to make a decision about what fits them the best. There are a lot of police departments that force a one-gun policy on all of their members, and it's a really unwise thing to do, because how it's going to fit your hand, what your confidence is in shooting that gun, your ability to hit the target, feeling comfortable with it, it's a very individual choice. It always baffled me when agencies restrict the one man, one gun kind of thing.
12: Mm-hmm.
13: You know, you have police cars. We all have our own choice in cars. The police cars may be issued and they're all the same, but you're allowed to adjust the seat. move it forward, move it back.
12: Uh-huh.
13: The steering wheel, you know, move it up and down. Adjust yourself in the car so it's comfortable for you. You need to do the same thing when it comes to your handgun. You really, that confidence in your handgun and your belief it's the best one for you makes a difference in how you're going to shoot and how you're going to be comfortable with it. And I think that's a very important individual decision that we should all make.
12: Well, you know, I'm thinking about the class I took, and I had a 1911, a 45, 5-inch barrel. And after the first day, I took it into the gunsmith and had them put a drop safety on it and thin grips on it. And all of a sudden, that gun fit me so much better, and I just enjoyed shooting it more.
13: Yeah, those individual tweaks can make a really big difference, can't they, Tom? There's just no doubt about it. And, you know, Colonel Cooper, he really pushed that lowered thumb safety starting in the late 80s.
12: Hmm.
13: He saw a place for that. There were a lot of people that resisted that, but just like you experienced, once you had that, you're able to get your firing grip much more strongly, get your thumb on top of that safety, ride the safety properly all the time. If that design of the lowered thumb safety makes a difference, by golly, you should do that. And it's the same thing with the thinner stocks. If that gun fits your hand better that way, some people like the grips to be a little thicker. Some people like them to be a little thinner. And all of those individual choices really make you that much more comfortable with your gun, don't they?
12: Well, they do. And now, of course, with a lot of striker-fired guns, we have different size back straps on them, and you can adjust it so that it feels good to you. You don't know until you try it.
13: Yeah, I think that's 100% right. You don't know until you try it. And trying out those different grips, different size guns, and how they fit you and your comfort with them makes all the difference in your confidence in your equipment, and that's huge.
12: All right, now that you are ex-law enforcement, you're still carrying a gun, you're not required to carry a particular kind of gun, how do you make the decision for what, because you've got access to a lot of different guns like the rest of us, because you're a gun guy, how do you make the decision of what you're going to carry every day?
13: Well, it's exactly what we were just talking about. What fits my hand the best, what I can conceal the best, what I can wear with my clothing. And so the days that I'm going to the gym 3 days a week in the morning, My wife and I drive to downtown Boise to go to the gym. I carry a different gun that I can carry in that looser clothing, that lighter weight clothing, than I do when I carry what I carry with my regular street clothes, if you will. So those little tweaks are important, and still having the confidence in your gear and your equipment, and still having sufficient pieces of equipment with you, like a spare magazine, mm-hmm. like a flashlight. These are very important pieces of equipment. So for me, sometimes that's a J-frame five-shot revolver. Sometimes that's, dare I say it, sometimes that's a Glock. Don't tell my friends. Are going to have a lot of fun making fun of me that I have that ballistic Tupperware on. But my primary carry these days is a double stack 2011, and I've found that I really like this particular pistol and the way it fits in my hand and the confidence I have.
12: You're a staccato guy, if I remember.
13: I'm carrying a staccato 24C. And I like it quite a bit. That doesn't mean it's like we're discussing that it's the best gun for anybody else. We all have to make that decision. I love my 1911s, but they're pretty heavy guns. And you know, one of the things that comes out of being my age and after 35 years in law enforcement is, you know, my back has some challenges.
12: Yeah.
13: And so yeah, it makes a difference, right?
12: It really does. And you know, the weight is a big deal. It starts to work on your back. And I got to chuckle, Dave, about the young guys who said, yeah, the 1911s, that's what an old guy gun. And then they'll quickly go out and buy a 1911 as long as it's double stack.
13: Yes, sir. That's exactly right. And it's almost like they don't realize what they've done.
12: Well, yeah, they're saying, well, oh, man, yeah, but this gun has a good trigger. And we're going, yeah, we've been saying that for the last 75 years. But that's okay. It's all right. I'm glad you discovered it. It's all good. All right, so help us out here. If you had to tell somebody, look, here's a tip or two. You're carrying a gun. You're out there. You're trying to be safe for your family. You know, obviously, you go take some training, and that would be the big deal. Is there any, like, thing you would tell people, here's something you just kind of need to be aware of, you may not be?
13: Well, I think the biggest thing when it comes to training is we all want to get firearms training. We all want to shoot. We all want to take that fun two-day class and shoot a lot of rounds. And there's nothing wrong with that. But I think one of the areas that is missed or people don't focus on it quite as much as I'd like to see them do is mindset. That was a big thing for Colonel Cooper, as you know, from taking the gun sight class last month, mm-hmm. that the 250 class, one of the main aspects of that class is the mindset lecture. We play a video of Colonel Cooper talking about the color codes, and those color codes really make a difference in the training of individuals and understanding what their awareness is, what the danger level is, what the lack of danger is. So those are pretty pivotal. And I think that the color code that Colonel Cooper developed in Gunsight still preaches, as well as Colonel Cooper's book, The Principles of Personal Defense, that lays out the seven principles that he believes really make a difference in your preparedness. I think those are key factors that if people would take the time to either refresh themselves or read mm-hmm. that information or take a class that has that emphasis, I think it'll pay big dividends.
12: And it's ageless. I don't want people to think, well, that was then and this is now. It's the same thing, because these are principles that will help keep you alive, and that's what it's really all about. Dave, I'm going to run out of time here, and I really appreciate you spending a little time with me. I appreciated the class. It was great fun, and as you know, I try to get back to Gunsight as often as I can. I've trained at a lot of different places, trained with Clint and been SIG Academy and, you know, Thunder Ranch and all the rest of them. But, you know, Gunsight is still the original, and it's kind of ground central for all of us.
13: Gunsight is a special place. We loved having you there, Tom. I look forward to seeing you there again when time allows. Happy Father's Day, everybody.
12: Absolutely. All right, don't go far. I'll be right back with more Gun Talk.
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14: 250 years of American liberty. 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

0: All right, back with you here. We are open lines if you want to join me. You know what? We got room for you. Now's a good time. Sharing those stories or maybe even telling me about, or telling us, about a gun you got from your dad, your granddad, something that's been passed down in the family. I'll have a story or two there. A couple of things I want to just touch on. Let's see. This story came out with absolutely nobody paying any attention to it. Headline is Winchester Ammo parent Olin Corporation to merge with Huntsman Corp. And this was in a business website. I have not seen the story anywhere in the gun world. Says Olin Corporation, the parent company of Winchester Ammunition, and Huntsman Corporation has entered into a definitive agreement to combine the companies in an all-stock merger of equals to create a leading North American chemicals company. Olin Corporation is a chemical company primarily, and they also own Winchester Ammunition. It says, let's see, the combined organization will be renamed Olin Huntsman Corporation. Let's see, Olin Ammunition Business, Winchester, will continue to operate as a key business within the combined company. And it says upon closing the transaction, Olin's president, CEO Ken Lane, will serve as the CEO of Olin Huntsman. I have no idea what that's going to mean. It's staying in the U.S., not going overseas, not a foreign company buying Winchester. And chances are it will actually mean nothing, won't make any difference, but just one of those things kind of interesting to watch. And then this story out of Canada, which is very interesting. In Canada, they have a nationwide gun buyback program going. And the story, I'll just read a little bit of this. After years of doing little more than speaking out against the federal government's buyback program, Ontario Premier Doug Ford is getting off the bench and will join his Alberta and Saskatchewan counterparts in challenging the program in court. Very interesting. Every provincial government, other than the governments of BC and Quebec, has refused to support the federal government's gun buyback program, citing its ineffectiveness. Well, yeah, but I didn't know they were fighting back in Canada and pushing back on this. That's good to hear. Interesting stuff. Let's see. On the phones right now, we got Ken. He's called in out of Boise, Idaho, with a story of his own. Hey, Ken, welcome to the show.
1: Hi. Good to talk to you, Tom. Talking about my father, some of the earliest memories I have were chasing after him and our beagles hunting cottontails in upstate New York.

0: Winchester Model 42 in there. It just puts a smile on my face.
1: You got a Model 42?
0: I do. That was my dad's rabbit gun. He didn't believe in blasting them all up. So we hunted them over hounds, and they'd come hip and hopping through those frozen swamps, and hardly ever got a shot more than 15 or 20 yards away. And Dad said, shoot them in the head. You don't want to ruin any meat. So.
1: Yeah, you got a 410. For those who don't know, the Model 42 was the 410 version of the Winchester Model 12 pump, and it's a delightful trim little shotgun.
0: It is, indeed.
1: Well, you know what you got to do. You got to take that thing out and go shoot it.
0: You know, I probably ought to. I ought to do that. I go shoot around a skeet with it, just for old time's sake.
1: Yeah, I mean, you know, and you know the drill. It's you're handicapping yourself with a 410, but who cares? You know, take it out. I have my okay. Here's the deal. I have my dad's Model 42, same as you, and it probably has not been out of the safe in 15 years. And now I am slapping myself and saying, why is that? You need to get it out and go shoot it, you doofus.
0: That's it. I feel the same way. And, you know, I only got two goals for my my shooting anymore is have fun and be safe. So,
1: you know, that pretty much covers it all. Beyond that, it's all lanyap, as we say down in Louisiana, which is just extra. But, yeah, have fun, be safe, and go, you know, I guarantee you somewhere you still got some 410 ammo laying around, right?
0: Oh, absolutely.
1: All right. Well, you got a shotgun. It's one of the coolest shotguns there is. And you got something to go to. You got a place to go shoot. So go break some clay targets with that thing.
0: I will. Thanks. You have a good Father's
1: All
0: righty. Day.
1: Thank you for, yeah, happy Father's Day to you. And thank you for sharing the story. I had, okay, yeah, shame on me. I had not thought about that, but somewhere in the back of my safe is my dad's Winchester Model 42. It's a little 410, and it is so much fun to shoot, and I haven't had it out. I don't know why. Shame on me. Shame on me. But you know what? Thanks for Ken for bringing that up and reminding me, because it's like a lot of these. When I pick that gun up, I see my dad. I see the way he held his shotgun, the way he would strum his fingers on the forend to make sure his grip was light and he wasn't gripping it too tight, and the way he would swing through. I'm thinking, yeah, I'm holding my dad's gun. I can see my dad. Why would I not do that? You know what? How about you? You got the stories like that?

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2: I'm weatherology meteorologist Derek Height with a significant weather update. A new severe thunderstorm warning has been issued for portions of Hitchcock and Dundee counties until 4:30 p.m. this afternoon. Both large hail and straight-line winds are possible with this storm. Hail the size of ping pong balls and winds up to 70 miles an hour are likely as it moves southeast at around 20 miles an hour. For your safety, stay inside and away from windows until the storm passes. Large hail and strong winds can easily shatter glass, causing injury. 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I'm meteorologist Derek Height. 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
4: 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The simple fact is that if you can't control the trigger, hitting the target is more luck than skill. Almost anyone can hold the sights on the target. Pressing the trigger without disturbing the sights is the challenge, and most shooters don't even know what they're doing wrong. It's understandable to anticipate the noise and recoil of an explosion about to go off in front of your face. It's called flinching, yanking the trigger rather than pressing it. Don't think that's what you're doing? Try mixing in inert dummy rounds with live ammunition. If you see the sights dip when the gun goes click instead of bang, well, that's a flinch. Once you master pressing the trigger rather than yanking it, you'll improve your shooting tremendously. Stop worrying about the sights. Think trigger. You'll shoot better.

0: When you think back on your dad, maybe your dad's still around, and that would be great. I hope that you're spending time with your dad, or give him a call or talk to him. Sure, say thanks for all the things, the sacrifices that you were not aware of at the time. I think about the things my dad did. I'll talk about that in just a minute. And the sacrifices he was making. Long hours, 12 hours a day a lot of times. We had a call, didn't want to be on the air, but somebody asked me, said, could you explain ballistic coefficient? I said, I've heard about it. I'm just getting started. I really don't know anything about it. I will give it a try, and I'll probably screw it up so somebody can correct me and will correct me when I do screw it up. Ballistic coefficient is a number. We express it as a number. And it is a description of how sleek a bullet is. Think Winnebago versus Ferrari. And think about air resistance. Air is thick. Air has mass. And we have air resistance or wind resistance in the case of a Winnebago versus a Ferrari that slips through the wind. Some bullets have flat front noses, and when you shoot them, they are pushing against the wind, or rather the air, and as a result, they slow down more quickly. They decelerate. If you shot the same weight bullet that had two different shapes at the same velocity, the one that has the less efficient shape, the flat nose, for instance, is going to meet more air resistance. It's going to slow down more quickly. It will decelerate. As a result, it will drop more quickly. So the trajectory, the drop, is more severe. A sleek bullet has a higher BC number. And the BC number is derived from a formula that comes from the shape of the bullet primarily. Is it a long, sleek nose? Or is it a short, fat, squatty nose? Higher BC bullets not only drop less, or they go farther before they drop. It's another way to look at it. But because of their ability to slip through the air more easily, they are less affected by wind drift. And so you may have, if you're shooting, let's just say 500 yards, you have two different bullets to choose from. Say one has a 400 BC and one has a 700 BC, different numbers. The 700 BC bullet is more sleek, more slick. It may drift literally half as much in a crosswind. It may drift, for instance, say 12 inches versus 24 or 30 inches in a crosswind. Well, that's important when you're trying to hit something out there. So we now have, you know, higher BC bullets available to us. But nothing's for free, right? In order to make a really high BC bullet work for you, you have to spin it faster. So the rifling in the barrel has to turn more quickly. So instead of having one full turn in 12 inches, that's how we express it, 1 in 12 or 1 in 10, you may need to go to a 1 in 8 or a 1 in 7 twist rate. We're going to spin these bullets faster because they are long and they will lose stability if you don't spin them more quickly. So that brings us to the current crop of, well, I wouldn't say high velocity, other high BC bullets and cartridges for long range shooting. The Creedmoors, the PRCs, those all come with faster twist barrels. If you were to take, let's see, how are we going to do this? If you're going to take a 270 rifle, 270 Winchester, and it has maybe a 1 in 10 twist, and you tried to put a really long bullet in it, and there are some long bullets, high BC bullets made for 270s, and hand load it, it might not stabilize. It might wobble. It would be inefficient. It might even tumble through the air. But if you take that same cartridge and then you put a 1 in 7 twist barrel on it, it will stabilize, and that will get you that longer range performance. There's something else that happens here that a lot of people don't pay attention to, And that is, for many, many years, to get a rifle to shoot flat, to have less drop, pretty much all we had available to us was velocity. We had to push it faster. Well, now we don't have to do that because we have really high BC bullets that don't drop as much and they don't drift as much in the wind also, but just if you figure the drop, you can start a bullet out at a slower velocity and still have very good long-range performance. Well, if you do that, now you have a rifle that recoils less, it kicks less. It's easier to shoot well. Magnums are harder to shoot. A lot of people get their magnums so they can do long-range shooting, and they get kicked by them, and they don't like them, and now they can't shoot them well because they're flinching. You take that same person and take the 300 Magnum out of his hands and put a 6.5 Creedmoor in his hands, he can still hit targets at 500 yards, but now it doesn't kick as much. There's just all sorts of benefits that come from these modern high BC bullets. So just worth considering. Now, the other part of it is, if where you shoot, you're going to be hunting deer at 100 yards or 200 yards, it doesn't matter. You can shoot a brick. It just doesn't much matter, honestly. But if you think you're going to be going out to 300 or more, then maybe you can benefit from high BC bullets. Anyway, that's kind of a quick rundown on that. I was thinking about my dad, and he was more of a shotgunner than a rifle guy. I mean, he shot rifles and hunted literally all over the world, hunted on any number of continents, and shot big game everywhere. But the thing that he really liked was wing shooting. It was funny. I just sent off a bunch of old 8mm film from Dad. It's been sitting in a box for years and had it digitized. We just got it back. I was looking at some of it. There was some video on there from the Grand American Trap Shoot, probably 1960 to 63 time frame. And it was just fun looking at that. It used to be, it was in Vandalia, Ohio, which is right next to the airport, the Dayton, Ohio airport. And you'd be on the trap line with your shotgun pointed out there, and an airliner would taxi by in front of you. Now, it was far enough out, you weren't going to hit it with, you know, 7.5 or 8 shots, something like that, 8 or 9s. But it was disconcerting to have a jet out there probably 500-600 yards or further. It's kind of weird, but looking at those old videos was kind of fun. So Dad was a wing shooter shotgun guy, and it was interesting. I talked about the fact that he's a natural athlete. Didn't practice much. He shot competitively for, I think, maybe 2 years is all. He and some buddies got together and built a trap range, actually at the local country club. And they shot a lot of targets for a couple of years and then kind of went away. They didn't do it much anymore. But, I mean, he would shoot, might not shoot clay targets for an entire year. And yet he would go out and break all these targets and beat everybody who was a competitive shooter. But one of the things I got from him, just kind of pass along lessons, was the need to relax. And I mentioned before, when he held a shotgun, his hand that held the forearm, before he would call for the target, he would strum his fingers on the forearm, basically as a way to loosen up so he didn't have a tight grip. If you have a real tight grip on the gun, it locks up your muscles and you can't swing smoothly. If you have a kind of a feather-like grip on your shotgun, you can swing it smoothly and you're liable or less likely to stop your swing and have your follow-through. I actually use that technique when I'm flying. When I'm holding onto the yoke, I strum my fingers. If something's starting to happen, you're going, oh, man, it's a little tough. And you start to tense up, you strum your fingers. Now you got a light touch on the yoke and you can fly smoothly. You could not even try that on your car sometime, just as an interesting thing if you're starting to grip it tightly. But on your shotguns, just consider that. Try that technique. Strum your fingers on the forearm before you call for the bird. Now, in hunting, that's not an issue because you don't know when the bird's going to come a lot of times. So, but for Dad, it was funny because he had hunted Africa, Spain, South America, red stag in Argentina, elephants, buffalo, and people say, you know, deer, elk, all the rest of it. He said, what was your favorite kind of hunting? His answer was always the same. Ducks. Believe it or not, he loved duck hunting. He was a really good caller. He could call in ducks. And he just liked the, you know, one of the things we like about duck hunting, and I don't know if it's a guy thing or what it is, but there's a lot of paraphernalia. You got calls, you got decoys, you got boats, you got blinds, you got all the rest of the stuff. So at least there's stuff. And I'm definitely a stuff guy. It's like fly fishing. Oh, you got all kinds of stuff to get involved with that. So that makes it attractive. It's a thing. We like our things. So, but yeah, Dad was mostly a duck hunter, I would say. He had had to pin him down. I mentioned earlier about the sacrifices our fathers make and made for us. And Dad was, of course, a freelance writer for many, many years. Freelance writer means, as my wife says, when I was doing it, no steady income. You send out articles to magazines, and you see if they will accept them. If they do, you get a check, maybe, eventually, sometimes. If they don't, you get the article mailed back to you, back in the days when you'd mail things. We had a great big mailbox. We had to have big mailbox. Because he was sending out these big envelopes with these black and white prints in them with cardboard to stiffener to keep them from bending. Sending out a lot of them, trying to get a magazine to purchase them, and then maybe you get a check. I mean, I remember basically almost standing by the mailbox each day hoping that a check would come from a magazine. And the only way you make that work is to work harder than everybody else is willing to work. You get up and start writing at 5 in the morning, and you write all day. And after dinner, you go back and write some more until it's time to go to bed. And you put in 10 and 12-hour days all the time. And when I was playing in a rock band, we would practice upstairs at the house. I mean, you can imagine, we're playing Hinda Gadda Da Vida and, you know, Rolling Stones and stuff. Dad's downstairs writing. He's at his typewriter, and he's wearing shooting muffs while he's writing and being creative and doing his work. Not telling us, hey, you can't practice now. Not telling us, hey, I got to work here. You can't be doing that. No, you go in and do that, and then he would adapt to that. And then there was the year that we had Phoebe. Phoebe was a squirrel, a tree squirrel. When we pushed over a tree clearing the lot where he built the house, this squirrel nest came down. There were two baby squirrels in it. One made it with mom feeding them out of an eyedropper, feeding them warm milk. And Phoebe was the one who made it. Phoebe liked to run across the room and run up the curtains. But Phoebe was fascinated with typing. And I'm not making this up. You could not possibly make this up. Phoebe would crawl up on Dad's shoulder and get up on top of his head and lay down like a squirrel will flatten out on a limb. And she looked like a coonskin cap on his head and watched his fingers as he would type with his tail switching back and forth. Yeah, who would make that up? I mean, it was amazing. Crazy story, crazy stuff you do. I think one of the gifts that Dad gave me, and I passed it along and to my kids, and they're doing the same thing to their kids, is the gift of being adventurous. And I think we owe it to our kids to put them in adventurous situations. And it may be nothing more than going out and walking in a park and then making sure they can find their way, making sure they know how to do things. Giving youngsters chores to work gives them a sense of purpose and a pride. I didn't feel a lot of pride, frankly, when my chore was every day before I went to school to go out to the dog kennel and shovel out the poop and wash it down. That's what I had to do every day before I would go to school. But there were lessons to be learned there. It needed to be done. And guess what? You're elected to do it. You live in the house and there are chores to be done here. I really think you do youngsters a disservice when you don't give them work to do. People have to learn to work. They have to learn how to do work. Showing up on time, meeting the obligation, that's not a chore. That's a gift when you are the person who does that, because you become valuable. And your kids need to learn that. It's a gift you give them. in getting them to show up on time. Part and parcel of that, I think, is like when I went hunting as a young person. When you get included with the hunting camp, you now are functioning at an adult level. When you get to hold a gun and handle a gun and go hunting, you are being trusted. You're given a responsibility. You got to live up to that. And if you're fortunate enough to have a hunting camp where you have adults who behave correctly, in the case of if they're all men, behave as you would think men should, then you put that young person into that camp, and they learn, oh, this is what it's like to be an adult. This is what it's like to be a responsible person. That's a great thing to pass along. If you're just teaching somebody to shoot, going out to the range, you're giving them that responsibility, you say, look, here's how we do this. You're not a kid anymore. And I don't care if it's that six-year-old that somebody was talking about earlier, or a 12-year-old or whoever, just, this is a real firearm. We follow the four rules of gun safety. You give them the responsibility, and then you trust them while you're still standing there very close, making sure that everything's safe. It's a gift. It's a gift you give them, and they come away with a sense of self-worth. It's earned, not one that, hey, you should just feel good about yourself. No, that's no good. You should feel good about yourself because you can do things, because you are accomplished, because you are responsible, because you're trusted. Simple as that. If your dad gave you those things, you need to say thanks. Whether he's still here or not, you can still say thanks. Yeah.
1: Weatherology meteorologist Derek Height with a significant weather update. A new severe thunderstorm warning has been issued until 4 p.m. this afternoon for Hays County. This storm has the potential for both large hail and strong straight-line winds. Golf ball-size hail and winds up to 70 miles an hour are likely as it pushes southeast at around 30 miles an hour. I'm meteorologist Derek Height. 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
7: At the World Cup right now, it is scoreless between Belgium and Iran in the 44th minute in L.A. Earlier, Spain dominated Saudi Arabia 4-0. At 18 years old, Lamine Yamal was the second youngest player to score a goal for Spain and the eighth youngest to score in the World Cup. Spain hadn't scored since the group stage at the 2022 World Cup, which added up to close to 294 minutes. At 6 p.m. Eastern time, Uruguay will take on Cabo Verde in a Group H matchup. News out of the world of tennis, Serena Williams will return to Wimbledon and compete in the 2026 ladies single as a wild card. It'll be her first time competing in Wimbledon since 2022. Yordan Alvarez hit his 25th home run of the season as the Astros are edging the Guardians 2-1, top of the seventh in Houston. At the final round in the U.S. Open, Wyndham Clark has a two-shot lead at 6-under par.
0: Fans top their shopping lists. Women-specific training courses sell out within hours, and ranges report female attendance doubling in many states with rational carry laws. Firearm companies now market directly to women, showing them as confident, capable guardians rather than sidekicks. Millions of women are rejecting helplessness and embracing armed self-reliance as the most reliable insurance policy in an uncertain world.

As you may know, if you're new here, you may not know this. All right, we do this show, Gun Talk, as a live radio show. It's all over the country, coast to coast, and it runs live for 3 hours Sunday afternoons. If you're here after that, you're probably listening on a podcast. If you don't know about the podcast, just let me just tell you this. Wherever you get podcasts, and there are a lot of different ways you can pick them up, we have that there. You could even pick it up on Spotify. You can hear this show. You can hear our other podcasts we do, Gun Talk Nation, Gun Talk. Ryan's show, Gun Talk Nation and Gun Talk Hunt. Thank you. KJ's show. And then we're putting up videos all the time. We have, I don't really know how many videos we have now. Think about it. Thousands. I know that. And actually on the Gun Talk Facebook page, we're getting a gazillion views over there because YouTube doesn't like gun videos. So it doesn't matter how many we put up or how many people we have following us over on Twitter. A lot of them don't see it. We get blocked. Yeah, just what it is. But you can follow Gun Talk Media over on Facebook and get all of those. So you can check that out. They being our wonderful crew, as they went through SHOT Show, they shot a lot of videos of a lot of cool products there. Stuff that you might not run across any other place. They just find a little booth and go in and shoot a little quick video of it and go, wow, that's cool. That's interesting. So you can follow us over there. So that's kind of the story here. And when I started this show 31 years ago, I was working in the same office with my dad, and we were both writing for Sports Appeal magazine.

0: only time I know of that a father-son team, we each had our own monthly column in Sports Field Magazine. He was the shooting editor. I was the arms and ammo editor. And we would go in the morning and write for like 2 or 3 hours and take a coffee break and sit and chat for 20 minutes and then go back to work. It was a great setup. And I got to spend a lot of real quality time with my dad as an adult, which a lot of people don't get to do. So I was very fortunate with that. And later on, I helped him with his computer. And, you know, I would hear this voice from his office, help. I'd go in. Yeah, he needed a little help with the computer. We'd go work something out there. So that was really a lot of fun. And then we ended up working together on ESPN as we co-hosted the Shooting Sports America show there. And we had a lot of things like that together. Later on, I recognized or realized that probably a lot of those things did not exactly happen organically. He was probably making them happen, saying, hey, why don't we include Tom with this? Why don't we do this thing over here? Hey, cool. Thanks, Dad. I appreciate it now, even though I may not have been aware or appreciated it as much then as I should have. And you know what? That's the way it is. And that's always the way it is. And you know, when you're a dad or a granddad, you look back and you go, yeah, I did an awful lot of things for the kids and don't regret any of it and didn't need the thanks. Wasn't looking for that. It's just what you do, isn't it? If you're doing it right, you know, and if somebody calls and says thanks or, hey, I appreciate what you did, that's a cool thing too. And all that means is right now is your opportunity. By the way, if you want to share a story about that, we're going to do the after show just right after this. Good placement, right? And that'll be on the podcast. So you can call me right now at Tom Talk Gun and we can share stories there. So if you got a story about your dad or granddad, something you want to just get off your shoulders or get off your, you know, your plate. Give me a call. We'll talk about that during the after show. In the meantime, I would say this as we close. Thanks to the dads out there. We appreciate what you do. Sometimes it's nothing more than leading by example, teaching by example, being a good father. Sometimes it's just getting the work done and being there for the family when it's needed. And actually, there's nothing more important than that. Nothing more helpful than that. So thank you to all the dads. Happy Father's Day to all of you out there. You still got time. Call your dad if you can. I'm Tom Gresham. Thank all of you. I appreciate you more than you can possibly know. Take care.
1: Weatherology meteorologist Derek Height with a significant weather update. Severe thunderstorm warnings continue across our listening area this afternoon. First, a severe thunderstorm warning continues until 4:30 p.m. this afternoon for Dundee and Hitchcock counties. Both large hail and straight line winds are possible with this storm. Hail the size of tennis balls and winds up to 80 miles an hour are likely as it pushes southeast at around 20 miles an hour. Another severe thunderstorm warning continues until 4 p.m. this afternoon for Chase County. Both large hail and straight-line winds are possible with this storm. Golf ball-size hail and winds up to 70 miles an hour are likely as it pushes southeast at 30 miles an hour. Again, severe thunderstorm warnings continue for sections of Dundee and Hitchcock counties until 4:30 p.m. Also, for Chase County until 4 p.m. The severe weather threat also continues elsewhere across our listening area. A severe thunderstorm warning continues until 4 p.m.
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3: The 880 Weather Watch for South Central Nebraska and North Central Kansas calls for cloudiness as well as showers and storms in the area tonight. Lows will make it down into the 50s in most areas. Monday, cloudiness, early sunshine for the afternoon. Highs will make it into the low to mid 70s across the region. Monday night, partly cloudy, shower and storm chances return mainly in Nebraska. Lows fall into the mid to upper 50s in most areas. And then Tuesday, better chances for showers and storms in Nebraska, developing chances in Kansas. And highs range from the low 70s in Nebraska to upper 70s to low 80s in Kansas. From the 880 Weather Center, I'm Phil Jensko. For more, check KRVN.com.
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6: Technology continues to reshape our ranching industry. And today we're going to take a look at two very different technologies that share, though, one common goal, and that is helping ranchers operate more efficiently and more profitably.
7: Our average cow-calf producer has between 5 and 15% of their herd that eat for 2 to 3 and wean for 1. Those cows never make sense.
6: So what if the next breakthrough in cow efficiency isn't genetics, but data? Today, Shane White with Cirrus Tags explains how wearable technology is helping producers measure feed efficiency, fertility, grazing behavior, and much more. Then we'll shift gears just a bit, but stay with the theme of technology and ranching as Gabe White with Herd Advisor joins us to address what may be the biggest challenge in herd management software, and that's simply just getting the data entered in the first place.
8: You know, records in and of themselves are not sexy and not fun at all.
6: Mm-hmm.
8: It is the ability to now either understand what's happening on the ground or make decisions in a little bit more of a proactive way.
6: Because at the end of the day, records aren't about keeping records. They're about making better decisions. Decisions on marketing, culling, breeding, and ultimately profitability. Today, we look at a couple of technologies shaping our industry on this episode of the Working Ranch Radio Show.

0: I know I can't be the only one that is interested or would like to know more information about some of the newer technology that we're hearing about in our ranching industry. So today you have the benefit or the opportunity to tag along with me as I get some of my questions answered. As you heard there in the opening, Shane White with Cirrus Tags will be joining us. And we'll also hear from Gabe White, who is the founder of Herd Advisor. So a couple different technologies to learn a little bit more about today. I hope you will stick around and enjoy the show. Of course, later on in the program, we'll hear from meteorologist Don Day with a look at our long-range weather. Hey, for those of you that are subscribers to Working Ranch Magazine, I bet you already have the latest issue of Working Ranch Magazine delivered there into your mailbox. 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Or you can also stop by your local tractor supply store and pick one right there off the shelf. Not only do they have the latest issue, but they probably have some back issues as well that you can pick up. And a shout out here today to the Tractor Supply Store in Cheyenne, Wyoming, in Clarion, Pennsylvania, in Clay Center, Kansas, and in Clinton, Arkansas. Hey, by the way, if you do have to step away from the radio for some unforeseen reason, you can catch all of our shows by going to workingranchradio.com or your favorite podcast provider. 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Click subscribe as well so you catch all of the new shows as they come down. Now, I want to remind you, next week, we're going to take the week off, so it's a good week for you to get, if you're in the tractor hand, to go back and listen to some great shows that we've had previously had, maybe need to get caught up on that. So we're going to take next week off. We'll be back the week after that with a new show looking at a lot of great topics. One of those that I know is a big hot topic in our industry right now is, what do you think about data centers? We're going to try to find a third party guest that can kind of give us the pros and cons on all of that and how we can look at that, and basically want to leave it up to you to make your own decision on that. Well, let's jump into our program here today, and joining us on the show is Shane White. He is the National Sales Manager for Cirrus Tags. And Shane, good to have you here today on the Working Ranch Radio Show.
1: Yes, sir, Justin. It's a pleasure. Thank you.
0: No question. When you and I met last time, we were at the Cattlemen's Convention in Nashville.

0: Tennessee, and the interest in wearable technology that we're seeing in our industry continues to evolve even more and more. And I think one of the things that we look at this is, what are we able to pull from that data to help us from a management standpoint? With your guys' Gen 6, it's not just, you know, with the wearable, the fact that we're tracking and we can see where their animal is, but it's beyond that, isn't it?
1: Yeah, absolutely. So it's giving you feed efficiency on animals, allowing you to see their intake and measure it against their economically relevant output production. You know, how many pounds of weaned calf does a cow produce per pound of forage intake? That's a holy grail answer to how efficient are our cows. And simultaneously, you're going to be getting estrus alerts, calving alerts, things that are truly essential to our bottom line. But you also can go find the science of how they're verified, because at the end of the day, you shouldn't believe a system that does internal verification. You should be counting on the great scientists doing great work around the world to be giving you published manuscripts and papers on how these things are calculated, because this is all really hard science and we need to be using great minds to generate it.
0: Well, Shane, as you were saying that answer, that's exactly where my mind was going, is I can't just take your word for this. I mean, we need to know from a rancher standpoint, how are you putting this together so that you really can do that, you know, that heat detection, feed efficiency value, the nutrition, the welfare of these animals? You know, a lot of people can make claims on that, but how are you justifying that? How do you back that up?
1: Yeah, absolutely. So it's the beauty of how this platform is set up, is that we have a research partner that works with universities around the world to allow them to have open source data at their fingertips on down to the second movements of animals and their efficiencies. So when the intake, as a great example, is calculated, that's based upon a research device that captures GPS every second. It does behavior analytics every 5 seconds, and it's building a model that allows a researcher to take open raw data and validate whatever they're wanting to do. So like in the estrus example is a perfect one to talk about. Those animals were monitored via cameras for 6 months straight, 5 natural cycles and 1 synchronized cycle. And every time there was a validated standing heat moment, then they went back and looked at the behavior data to see, could the behavior predict the science, not the science predict the behavior. That's an important piece of it, is that the science has to be the backbone and the behavior has to be the piece that we try to predict based upon it. So if you use that as a validation, then you're going to research parties like Colorado State or University of Wyoming or Texas Tech, Texas A&M, Oklahoma State, one of our dozens of partners around the nation who's doing this very kind of research and validating it for you as the producer. It means that you're trusting their science and their expertise on a platform that allows great science to exist as algorithms.
0: Mm-hmm. Okay, so we have the data, we have the concept of the data and how that's being found out and how that's being verified in that. I think one of the things in our industry too, we've got a multitude of ways from, I mean, you put 10 producers in a room, there's going to be 10 different ways they're wanting to utilize data across different platforms. Maybe they're a purebred outfit. Maybe they're a stocker deal or something like that, or retaining ownership of animals. So the ability to use that data across multiple platforms, explain that process.
1: Yeah, absolutely. It just is simply the fact that there is no one perfect software solution for every segment of our industry, because we are a very segmented industry with the seed stock, the true cow-calf producer, the stocker producer, the feed yard producer, ultimately even like down to the really niche businesses like the complete grass-fed supply chains. Each one of them has very different management techniques that need to be factored in. And we just don't simply have the right software for each one in one offering. So it means that the producer can be simultaneously sharing our data with 3 different platforms at once. They can be working with RangeView by InVu to be doing truly innovative range management, even looking at biomass estimation and the disappearance per animal that can be assigned to that. And they can simultaneously be sharing that data into a breed association reference, so that they can be looking at fertility by environment expression of these animals, because with calving and with estrus, you get return to cyclicity, which is the most important fertility metric we can be looking at. And now we can look at it across the continent without any limitation of how do we take that data and leverage it, because it's truly allowing it to be usable in all the formats it needs to.

0: be usable in.
1: Mm-hmm. As you talk about the usability of that, then we start looking at, okay, as a rancher, okay, this is an investment. And with anything, we want an ROI on our investment in that. So justifying that, and I know as you've already talked about some of those things initially of what the Gen 6 technology has with the device there, I mean, we've got everything from, as you were talking about, fertility, understanding that. And really, when it gets down to that, walk us through the different aspects of the ROI that we're looking at this beyond just the tracking. What else?
0: Yeah, absolutely. So the biggest piece that producers can leverage is understanding the feed efficiency and selecting for animals that do a better job of partitioning feed into our economically relevant output. Our average cow-calf producer has between 5 and 15% of their herd that eat for 2 to 3 and wean for 1. Those cows never make sense, but up until today, other than being the big, fleshy, pretty one that we like to look at, we probably never knew that she was eating 45 pounds to wean the same 700 pound calf that one that eats 20 pounds. And the other big piece that's coming out, and I'll let the researchers continue to bring this to you, but we've got one looking at a correlation of cow body weight to grazing minutes and the byproduct of rumination, which is cow heat. And they will show you that cow weight is a terrible predictor of intake. In fact, it's really lowly correlated to weight alone. We have 1,100 pound cows in every grazing system that eat as much as a 1,400 pound cow. An 1,100 pound cow can never wean as big a calf as a 1,400 pound cow. So truly starting to select for animals that do a better job of leveraging size and intake to my specific environment. The other thing we both know is that the same cow with the same intake in your part of the world than my part of the world don't do the same thing. I mean, I grew up raising cows that had to eat sagebrush for 90% of their meals. They eat very differently than a cow in South Texas that's got belly deep Bermuda grass. But understanding that efficiency and how does that individual animal partition the available energy they have to weaned calf or retained heifer or anything else we're building truly allows us to make unit economic decisions of cow-calf production. And that's really what we're opening up is unit economic decision-making in the cow-calf and seed stock space. So we really want to make sure to open that to every platform that helps those producers make those decisions. You and I both know there's a dozen within those same 10 ranchers that are coming in that are getting utilized. Some of them use two different platforms because they have two different breeds in their seed stock. Some of them don't have a computer at all, and we're going to have to help them to go into that phase. But because the devices can be scaled up really easily and they don't have to use every animal every day and they're completely redeployable, it allows the producer to become comfortable with the concept before they have to jump headfirst into doing every animal in their system. It also allows it to be wildly more economically viable if you only want to tag 10 to 30% to start, or just your bulls and your heifers and your seed stock cows, because a lot of our operations have both commercial and seed stock. We can tag the seed stock cows because they are the genetic selection engine of everything. And we'll tag the problem cows in the commercial herd, only the ones that are always missing, never coming back from the Forest Service, or constantly missing a calf. I'm at least going to figure out what's going on and why.
1: Yeah, that's a good point. Back to your feed efficiency element. Boy, that information, that data there, that's going to revolutionize a lot of different aspects in our industry that you said there, and what we can do with that. As you think about that, I mean, it's always been a rule of thumb, and we've got even the standard animal unit index that we see that a lot of us use when we're doing our grazing charts and we're filling that out. It's like, okay, 1,000 pound cows equivalent to 1,14 equivalent to, you know, 1 point, whatever that is. But if we've got cows out there that, you know, if I've got 1,100 pound cow that's eaten what a 1,400-1,500 pound cow is eating, she is no good.
0: 100%. And you just have the ability to do the unit economic metric on her now. Mm-hmm. And that's why we're very careful to talk to producers about the fact that we have a complete break-even calculator that we'll sit down and work you through. But that requires you and I sitting down and going through the intricacies of your ranch specifically. Because if you have 300 cows and you're not willing to take it to 330, even if they take no more forage, then I'm not going to use that as a metric of how I make you money. You may only want to understand the benefit of having to either not synchronize females who are not going to react

0: or at least not waste semen and cedars and everything else on one that's too close to her next cycle or too far or not far enough from her last one. It depends on how you want to use the data. Mm-hmm. We're going to help you to leverage the data to make the best economic decision possible. But that's a different conversation for every ranch. It's not my job to sit here and tell you I can run your ranch better. I can't. You guys have decades to centuries of knowledge of how to run these ranches better than our team could ever have. We just have new data that allows you to leverage that. So it's a partnership between the producer and us to figure out the right ways to make you money. That may be a 5X return on your money. It may be a 50X return on your money, depending on how inefficient or how open you are to changing your management strategies. A lot of producers leave a tremendous amount of profit in the pasture, but because of those same assumptions we were already talking about, we've been doing the best we thought was possible.
1: Yeah.
0: We just have to change what that looks like now that better data is available.
1: Yeah. Okay, Shane, let's take a quick break here. And when we come back, I'm going to go down that road a little bit further in terms of feed efficiency, because there's things that it can also help when it comes to grazing management. And I want to talk about that when we come back.
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3: I'm weatherology meteorologist Derek Height with a significant weather update. A severe thunderstorm warning continues for portions of Hitchcock and Dundee counties until 4:30 p.m. this afternoon. Both large hail and straight-line winds are possible with this storm. Baseball-size hail and winds up to 80 miles an hour are likely as it moves southeast at about 20 miles an hour. Again, a severe thunderstorm warning continues for sections of Hitchcock and Dundee counties until 4:30 p.m. this afternoon. Remember, this storm has the potential for hail the size of baseballs and wind gusts to 80 miles an hour. The severe weather threat also continues elsewhere across our listening area. Severe thunderstorm warnings continue for areas of Hitchcock, Rawlins, Dundee, Perkins, Lincoln, and Keith counties until 5 p.m. Also, Cheyenne, Dundee, and Yuma counties until 4:45 p.m. I'm meteorologist Derek Height. 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

0: Jen, as you talk about the feed efficiency aspect, let's take it down a road a little bit further. As you talked about leaving, potentially, you're either leaving money in the pasture or taking too much out of the pasture. There's, you know, in some ways with that. But I think one of the things, the ability to then know the herd predictability of when we need to be moving or where they're still doing and functioning efficiently from a feed intake standpoint is going to come in conjunction with that, isn't it?
1: 100%. It's why all of our software partners are strongly encouraged to build a grazing heat map, because you're going to be generating grazing minutes based upon each animal's unique movement and then be able to show that on an active map. And so RangeView is a great example. One, it's in our backyard right here in northern Colorado / Wyoming area and being designed there. But the truth is it actually is giving a completely functioning heat map of grazing behaviors that can be overlaid with biomass estimation. So it's truly saying you have X amount of forage, you want to take Y amount of forage on every piece of this, and you can make better decisions in your rotation and know exactly when to move animals. It might be 5 days sooner than we thought. It might be 15 days later than we thought because we got a good rain and the forage is holding. But it allows that to be completely autonomous to how we want the system to work together to make those better decisions. And it's incredibly economically efficient to do so. You can be taking, and we can show you the models, you can be taking and paying upwards of $5 a cow a month in software cost alone to be doing these things, which that system would not cost you that. And you can be returning a 10 to 15x return on just doing a better job of rotationally grazing animals. Because when you want to leave exactly 60% in some areas, because you're trying to do either forage benefits or trying to repair an ecosystem that you may have damaged in the past, knowing exactly where that 60% point is means that you, again, move the animals at the right moment, and that regrowth comes way faster than we would have thought. So just balancing that, yes, I want to take exactly 60% or 40% in this area, and I want to maintain those levels, allows us to do such a better job. And that alone will increase stocking rate efficiency, because you'll be amazed how much better you can do of just managing those rotations and optimizing your forage.
0: Mm-hmm. I want to go down another road here, and that is when we start talking about the ability to see and know what's going on with these cattle from a remote location is also, and this is a given, I mean, how are they doing physically? The ability to manage that issues, the health issues that they're having. I mean, that's a given that we is going to be a part of this. That's very helpful.
1: 100%. And it's why we've built embedded dashboards that go into every one of the softwares that are doing that analysis for you as the producer. I always use my dad as an example in this conversation. My dad's an early 70s rancher from Western Colorado. And if I can't make him care about what he sees in the first 5 minutes, he's going to turn his computer back off and not pay attention. So that dashboard is allowing him to see the animals whose 7-day intake is 10% down over the last 7 days or 10% up. And then the whole group's rolling 7-day, 30-day, and 60-day average. Now, the 60-day one's completely customizable. You can make it 60, 120, whatever you want that to be. But it's allowing you to see a snapshot of, are my animals working harder for their intake or not working as hard for their intake? Who's doing a better and worse job in the specific environment we're in? Because the other thing you will learn is that you have cows that are more efficient from breeding to weaning as they are from weaning to calving. And you also have females whose preferential intake is going to make you pull your hair out. You'll have one cow that on one side, because the cows choose to go whatever direction they choose, and we never understand why. You'll have one cow that eats 40 pounds of intake on one side of the pasture and 5 pounds the next day on the next. Cow intake is not a linear progression like we think about in the feedlot business. So we need to look at it on a rolling basis. It needs to be that 7-14 or customizable window. Because if you look at daily intake patterns, you really are going to pull your hair out. Because cows and their preferential behaviors based upon how they choose certain forages, it's the same way we see them. We'll have plants that bloom once every 3 years, and the old cows will increase their activity 5x to go pull those certain plants out of the ground in a certain season because they really like the way they taste. And they remember that from 3 years ago when they were heifer calves. They're super fascinating animals. And because they have all these intrinsic ability to maximize the land as we know it,

0: We need to be understanding why the animals interact with their environment in the way they do before we go changing behaviors only. Mm-hmm. If cow efficiency is our main metric of what we want to get from the operation and not just clearing the forage, then we need to really pay attention to why cows eat what they eat when they eat it.
1: Yeah, that's a good point on that. Okay, Shane, as we kind of wrap up here, we've talked about some great assets and great return on investments that we can do with the technology. But I think at the end of the first thing that probably going to come up to you and say, will it work in my area?
0: Yeah, that's the beauty is that because they're low orbit satellite driven, you can put these tags in any animal, haul them anywhere, and they'll immediately start working. And they will transmit data every 6 hours like clockwork to tell you the animal's efficiency and their location. Because at the end of the day, if we have animals getting chased by predators or thieves or anything else we're worried about, knowing where they are, what they're doing, and having predictive models built into the device that says, hey, I've got no activity on these, that either means I've got a dead animal attached to it or one of the animals has pulled it out, which happens less than 5% of the time. But it also means you don't lose your device. You can have them on 60,000 acres of Forest Service. It's going to give you its exact known GPS location. You put that in your Onyx and ride right to it and pick it up. Yeah, you had to go get the device, mm-hmm. but it's a heck of a lot better than losing it. And the same thing with the high activity alerts. Those are made to trigger when an animal is greatly exceeding its rolling 7-day average. All of our devices are learning animals on a rolling 7-day basis. So if the animal is moving well beyond its rolling 7-day, that could be a fire chasing them. It could be a predator chasing them, a thief chasing them. It could be us gathering our cows and not turning off notifications. But it allows us to see, no, the animal is moving well beyond its expectation. And those are going to trigger every 10 minutes until the animal returns to a resting state. So if wolves are chasing your yearlings across central Wyoming and they run for half a mile before one gets killed, you're going to have a complete data stream of all the activities of that animal prior to being killed. And then it's going to tell you its last known location where it is dead. So you get that 60 minutes after it stops showing sign of life. And there's a complete data story that you and the Forest Service agree to. There's no questions asked. You're getting your money back because you walk right to the carcass 60 minutes after it's died.
1: Mm-hmm. Yeah.
0: So we know what animals have died. There's no more guesswork. It goes back to that conversation. Yeah, how do I make this pay? Well, it depends on how many unique ways you want to use it across a 3-year basis. But when they cost $40 a piece up front at this point and $5 per tag per month subscription, it's not hard to make this pay when your average cost of owning the device is about $66 a year. But you can spread that in a yearling sense across 12 to 15 sets in 3 years. I can pretty easily make that pay.
1: Yeah. All right, Shane, if they are interested in more information, the website, cerestag.com, correct? Is there any other ways that for getting more information?
0: Yeah, absolutely. So they can look up CerestTag on any of your major social media platforms. They always can find all of our team at any regional event that we'll be at. We will be in Lander, Wyoming with the National Grazing Land Coalition coming up at the end of June, as well as at Beef Improvement Federation in Boise in early June. So please come find us at any of these events we're at or look us up on our social media. There's also a comprehensive list of all of our software partners and all of our resale partners on our website. So it's super easy. It's not just information about the tag on the website. You'll find the closest place to buy them. You'll find all the software partners that you can compare and contrast. And there's constantly new ones coming on. We've been on 3 calls in the last 4 days with new software partners wanting to come on this journey. So it's continuing to expand new and innovative use case values for the producers.
1: Yeah. All right. Well, Shane, a lot of great information here. Some very useful technology that from a ranch perspective. And again, as you had talked about, given different examples, doesn't matter if you're a commercial, purebred, registered outfit, a lot of applicable information that can be pulled out of that from a management usage standpoint. So thank you for sharing the information here with us today.
0: Yes, sir. Thank you very much.
1: You bet. And again, that was Shane White, National Sales Manager for Cirrus Tags, joining us here on the program. Again, their website. If you'd like more information, you can go to cirrustag.com. Well, we're going to take a break here. And when we come back, we're going to stay in the vein of technology in ranching and talk herd management software. And I think for a lot of us, one of the biggest things we all deal with is physically getting that information into a usable format. One of the biggest dilemmas we all deal with. We're going to talk about that coming up next.

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2: I'm weatherology meteorologist Derek Height with a significant weather update. A new severe thunderstorm warning has been issued until 5:15 p.m. this evening for Kit Carson, Rawlins, Yuma, Cheyenne, and Sherman counties. This batch of storms will bring with it the threat for both large hail and straight-line damaging winds. Hail the size of ping pong balls and winds up to 70 miles an hour are likely as it moves southeast at about 50 miles an hour. I'm meteorologist Derek Height. 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
0: And joining us now here on the Working Ranch Radio Show is Gabe Wright. He is the founder of Herd Advisor. 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
3: Hey, Justin. Good to be here. Thanks for having me.
0: Well, we've already been on chatting with each other for about an hour or so as you were kind of working through Herd Advisor, the software and everything that it can do, and from a couple different stances, not only so that I was educated in our conversation that we're going to have here today and share with folks listening, but also even as a rancher myself, you know, we're running 400 head of cow calf pairs. We got about 200 head of yearlings, and how do we, you know, manage that data? I want to get back into originally what started your quest in this. And for so many of us, we know that data is important, but getting that data into a usable format, that's kind of been the challenge, hasn't it?
3: It certainly was for me. You know, I think there are two things that we're really trying to accomplish here. One is records you'll keep, so having data that you'll actually use. And the second is, now, how do we make better decisions off those records? So to answer your question around the challenges, I know we're on radio, so no one can see me. I'm not young, and I've been doing this a long time. I grew up cow-calf operation, then finished college, started building my own herd and putting together my own places. My issue was just keeping records. So I started, like everyone else, with, you know, pencil and paper, but then never had the right notebook with me and all that. Then moved on to cattle software, different software providers. But I found that I still had to write down, text myself, email myself, voice memo myself, and then hope that I would sit down at my desk and enter it in. And I found that I just really didn't do it. So what happened is when I went to make decisions, I didn't have the information I needed to make decisions. And so the first goal of Herd Advisor was let's just make it easy to get cattle records entered. Mm-hmm. So we have the data so that we can then circle back and make the decisions and answer the questions we have. And so, yeah, that's a little bit of the background of the heart of what we're endeavoring to accomplish here.
0: Well, Gabe, I can't help but think that one of the things that I've always heard is kind of an example of where you're going at and where we're going to go at, and as we talk a little bit more about it. But from a personal management standpoint, is never keep two calendars, because you're always going to put, you know, you're going to have one calendar that says something else and another calendar that says something else. So if we take that premise of personal time management and we apply it to herd management, that's kind of one of the things you're talking about too. And I think that's been my interest of learning a little bit more about what you've got going on here, is the ability to get rid of a lot of, you know, whether it's red books or whether it's this piece of paper or an Excel sheet or this or that, and be able to uniformly put stuff into one source easily. And of course, today with the ability to voice text or voice, you know, use your phones as that device. So walk us through that, because that's really what you're trying to help with. This was eliminate all these multi-sources. You already talked about that, but also the ability that everybody pretty much anymore has a phone. So we can just say, pull it up, do this, and it does all of that.
3: That's right. Yeah. A couple things there. One is when I had the idea for this, I was sitting at my desk. It was a rainy day. I hate entering records, and that's not why I love cattle. The records is not it. So I was sitting here and I had my clipboard. I had a notebook out of my main truck. I had a notebook out of my tractor. I knew I had another notebook in a different tractor. And I had all these voice texts and to myself and emails to myself. And it's just a disaster trying to keep up with it. Meanwhile, some of those records are like super old and stale. And I've already made decisions, and not always the right decision, because I didn't have the record entered in. And it's the same thing. That's just me. I really run our operation alone here. Many ranchers have them, their spouse, their family, farmhands, et cetera. And these records, they start to really pile up. And so having one central source and then knowing what's entered and what isn't entered is really, really important. And so, you know, the Herd Advisor app does that. You can have as many members, as many family members, as many ranch hands on the app, all referencing the same data. You can assign those by farm. So if you have a, you know, farm hand at one farm, but not at another, you can, you know, gate it where that farm hand only has access to records on the farm that's relevant. You know, one centralized location standpoint, that's amazing. The other piece is just from getting the record in, I tend to ride around my truck, tractor, horse, whatever, just my phone in my pocket. And I don't ever pull my phone out. If it's okay, I'll do a quick demo of just what it sounds like. So I think you and I were talking earlier about a calving record. I'll try to replicate roughly what we did earlier. I don't remember exactly, but I'll get close. And I just, so my phone's in my pocket. You could, Justin, you see my phone's locked because I'm showing it to you. But hey, Siri, cattle record with Herd Advisor.
4: Go ahead for Herd Advisor.
3: Cow number two had a calf this morning. It was a bull calf. We castrated it. It weighed 50 pounds.
4: Got it. I'll send this to Cattle Record Guide now.
3: Justin, that's as easy as it is. And so because it's that easy, I'll keep all my calving records like immediately instead of going out in the pasture. I mean, I'll even enter a calving record. I rarely work calves when they're born. I think I mentioned earlier, I've been run over a few too many times, and sometimes I'll still do it. I'll sit there on top of the calf and enter the record. I'll do it in my truck driving around. I'll keep calving records, movement records. I do treatment records. I do just notes and reminders. Like we, you know, after a good snow here, we don't get a lot of snow. I'm in Northwest Arkansas. And, you know, if it snows on the ground for a week or two afterward, we'll have some limps that'll start. I have the cow standing in that wet snow. And I'll just, you know, hey, remind me to check cow, whatever. She was limping. Let's, you know, before I give her a treatment, remind me in 2 days to check her. So Justin, you can verify to the audience, we just got the email saying, hey, your records are in. Mm-hmm. And that record, that calving record we just entered, goes through a process of breaking down everything that was said. And in that one, we had three different things. We had a new animal. So we had a calf that was born. We had a castration event. It was a bull and now it's a steer. And we also had a weight record. And all of those are recorded. And then they show up in the app and on the website. They show up where you can go in. You can edit them. You can delete that record. You can confirm that record. They auto-confirm after 30 days. I always suggest to people, make sure you look at it, you know, the first little bit if you're using it. So you make sure that how you're talking and how the system's understanding is the same, but it's just that easy.
0: Yeah. That particular example there was on an animal by animal basis. And there's a lot that happens that way, especially when we're going through a couple cycles like I was sharing with you. You know, for us, it'd be cow calving. The other time is a cow getting preg tested. And that's probably very similar to a lot of folks. So where you're dealing more with an individual basis, but at the same time, you also have bulk record entries as well. So, cause there's a lot of times you're doing even like I was sharing with you, you know, we've branded a bunch of calves. We tagged a bunch of calves at one time. And that bulk entry is a way to get cows calved out, various things like that. But bulk entry is also the other, there's also methods there as well, right?
3: For me, there are multiple ways to enter records. We try to make this really, really flexible and worked with a lot of ranchers on how do you actually work? How do you actually do things? Let's try to match how we actually do things. Mm-hmm. And so from a bulk perspective, there are three most common. There are a lot of records that from a bulk perspective, people still do by voice. Probably the most common one of those is pasture movement. I moved all the animals from the hay meadow over to the south pasture and it'll pick it up and move all those animals. So by voice is still one way to bulk records. Another is a lot of folks, they'll run a scale and the scale will output an Excel sheet and there's a bulk import for your Excel sheet into the system. Then one of my favorites is when I work one farm or one ranch at a time and I'll go in, there's a bulk edit. I grab all the animals and I can just quickly select, hey, for the calves, I gave them, you know, if I did it, like say a pour on warmer, I gave them 15 cc's of pour on. For the cows, I gave them 50 cc's. I can quickly grab groups. And so after I work a ranch, it typically takes me between 30 and 60 seconds. And I'll do that manually just at the computer on my phone. And it's less than a minute. I've got all the records, all those treatment records entered in. It's a really, I think, efficient system. That's what we've tried to build, is one that you'll actually keep the records for. I've had a lot of great intentions in the past of keeping great records, but they just didn't follow through. But this has become easy. This is easy enough for me. I really do have great records now.
0: Yeah. Gabe, I want to take a break here. And when we come back, I want to get a little deeper into kind of the why behind some of this, because I think that was what, in our previous conversation that we had, at first I was like, well, it's just a cattle management software. I get it. Yeah, we can see cows calving, treatments, weights, pasture moves, some financials that you got, deaths, culls, breeding, reminders, all those kinds of things. Yeah, that's, I get that. We get that. But I think the other side of that is also, how do we then take that data and make decisions based upon that? I want to talk about that when we come back, okay?
3: Great. Yep.
0: You know, your pasture is under attack. 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
2: I'm weatherology meteorologist Derek Hite with a significant weather update. A new severe thunderstorm warning has been issued for sections of Lincoln, Perkins, Hays, and Frontier counties until 5:45 p.m. this evening. This cluster of storms has the potential for both large hail and strong straight-line winds. Hail the size of ping pong balls and winds up to 60 miles an hour are likely as it moves southeast at around 30 miles an hour. I'm meteorologist Derek Hite. 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
2: I'm weatherology meteorologist Derek Hite with a significant weather update. A new severe thunderstorm warning has been issued for sections of Lincoln, Perkins, Hays, and Frontier counties until 5:45 p.m. this evening. This cluster of storms has the potential for both large hail and strong straight-line winds. Hail the size of ping pong balls and winds up to 60 miles an hour are likely as it moves southeast at around 30 miles an hour. I'm meteorologist Derek Hite. Live KRVN storm coverage is presented by Spartan Roofing, Lexington Farm Bureau, and Adams Bank and Trust.
0: All right, Gabe, one of the things that I thought was interesting as we were talking, and I had mentioned to you, I said, well, I really don't use the financial components to my software that I'm using here. And it was interesting because some of the information that you were showing me, I think for folks that are, you know, doing sell by marketing or potentially looking at LRPs or whether to wean, when to sell, all those kinds of things. That's some stuff that really for a lot of us in our minds, we're always wrestling with. I mean, even right now, I mean, we're spring of the year, but we're looking out, where's this market going? All those kinds of things. That's some of the data that I think from a decision standpoint, that's where you get the value out of the records that you're keeping.
3: That's right. Yeah. I think, you know, records in and of themselves are not sexy and not fun at all. Mm-hmm. It is the ability to now either understand what's happening on the ground, like, hey, we just had a calf die, and then be able to see, oh, wait, she hasn't raised a good calf in a while. We need to cull that one. Like, you'd be able to see what's happening on the ground or make decisions in a little bit more of a proactive way. And, you know, Justin, one of the reasons I created Herd Advisor, I remember when I finished college, I grew up on a small cow-calf. We were flashlight farmers, as we say. My parents worked off the farm, and I loved it. I loved cattle. I loved the lifestyle of having cows. And I finished college. I started trying to put together my own place and my own herd. And it's hard. Everything is expensive. And over the years, able to build up and have a nice herd. I've been very well blessed in that. But so much of the difference in being profitable or not is just having good records. When I started, I really cared about the eye candy value of the cow standing in the pasture next to the road. I thought, man, if people see that I've got great looking cows, that's really going to mean something. It meant nothing at the sale barn. And so then it's like, okay, how do I actually make money at this versus, you know, people saying, hey, that's a good looking herd. Mm-hmm. And really records are the way to make money. And so the first thing is you have to have records to be able to make decisions off of it. And so where we focused our efforts first is how do we make it really, really, really easy and take the friction out of just entering records. And I think we've done a pretty good job of that. I mean, we certainly reserve the right to get better every day. So we're always taking feedback and getting ideas on how to make things easier. The second piece, though, is making decisions. And one of my favorite examples is I would have one that I knew was a fall calver, didn't have a calf. And I'd think, you know what? That's a good cow. I'm going to roll her to the spring. I'd roll her to the spring. If she didn't have a calf in the spring, if I didn't have a good record, I would think, ah, is that the one I rolled to the spring that missed in fall? Or, well, is that one the kids really like? If so, she probably wasn't the one I rolled, and I'll keep her. And that's a terrible way to make decisions. And so, you know, some of the things, if you keep good records, that we're able to do is identify when are your calving windows based off of either when was the last calf born. So if you leave your bulls in year round, was last calf born? Now we know when the next calf should be born. So we can open up and set reminders for you should start seeing calves hit the ground on these days for these cows. Or based on pasture movement, if you keep your pasture movement, you move a bull into a pasture. We know what cows are there. So we just open up a calving window for those cows where the bulls move to the pasture. And then you have reminders. You should start seeing, and you can see exactly where your cows are in production cycle. You can click a button and see which ones have fallen out of their normal cycle and make a decision on, do I cull those or not? If you keep up with your sale records, we have some indicators of these cows. They appear that they're selling the better end of, from a financial perspective. These are falling behind, and so you can make cull decisions there. It's really, really handy. The other piece that you mentioned, I was a little bit over a year ago now. I took a load of calves up to a sale barn, typically sell through Joplin. They've treated me great over the years. And even though I love them there, I'm pulling out. I dropped the calves off, and I was just about to pull out of the parking lot, and I asked myself the same two questions I've asked my entire life. Should I have sold them this week? Should I have sold them here?
0: Yeah.
3: I know, Just, you're probably like all of my buddies, however we sell, feed yard, sale barn, whatever. And we take a picture of the check stub and we send it around. Hey, look what happened. It seems like all too often I'm on the short end of that. I sold on the wrong week and or, you know, whatever. So anyway, I thought, you know, my previous roles, I'd started a software analytics company. And so I had some software experience, some analytics experience. I thought I could solve this for myself. So I built a market forecaster for myself that is super useful. It's part of the app today. And it breaks down all the barns that sell through and it report up to USDA. And it breaks down steers, heifers in four grade classes or medium, large, one, two, three, and an average of all grades. Breaks down by week. It really helps you understand a couple of things. Number one is which sale barn based off the data, and that is the sale barn data plus 285 other data points like weather predictions, national and local, all your other, you know, feed grain inputs, import export quantities and prices, box feed production, all these inputs. Where do we think the price will be by sale barn over the next 4 weeks? So should I sell short term? And if so, when? So maybe I should wait 3 weeks and sell at barn X or wait 2 weeks and sell at barn Y. It'll also tell you, you should leave them on pasture or maybe you should go ahead and supplement them. And then the other thing I always wonder is, should I keep them through to the next season. So it has a based off futures. Here's your 12 weeks prediction. And then, or should I keep them through a couple seasons? Here's your 20 week prediction and what those per head, and it'll, you know, take away the grain cost if it's supplement is the suggestion. So then you have some good information. So the example you and I were looking at a little bit ago, I think we're maybe a little bit heavier weight heifers, if I remember right. And based off of, you know, futures and where things are today, if I held those 20 weeks, I could add $600 a head. Well, at that point, I know there's volatility in the market. I get that. But at $600 a head, I would go ahead and hold those. Matter of fact, I just weaned some off a couple weeks ago, and I am holding those based off that. But I might also call up my LRP guy and say, hey, listen, I'm a little nervous about the risk on this. Let me LRP and make sure, you know, I can capture at least a good piece of that $600 a head and insure it and make sure I've got those covered. And So going back to the beginning, it's hard to make it. And all of us are fighting for dollars. All of us are fighting for a little bit more margin. And if you don't have good data and good ways to think about how do I normalize my income, how do I think about making a little more money on this, it's really, really difficult. We got a lot of intuition. A lot of the users I've talked to, they're maybe getting up closer to their twilight years and they're starting to think about generational planning and I want to make sure I leave this, my ranch, in good shape for my kids. I want to make sure they've got the record so they can take it over well and understand some of the decisions I've made. Those are all really important things for, I think, all of us.
0: Yeah. Yeah. Gabe, as we kind of wind down here a little bit, I want to go back to just the main point of this. And you were talking about some of just what we were talking about a bit ago, that's being able to take and utilize that data for the idea of we can be more profitable and find those margins that are making us profitable and be efficient with it. But it all goes back to the very first thing. If you don't get the data entered, there's nothing you can do with it. And I think that's one of the things that we look at is, again, not keeping two calendars, not keeping five notebooks and maybe the how many written tag numbers on your glove, you know, forget this kind of, or we're going off of memory. And I think the ability that we can just have what most of us have with us and to be able to put that data in right then and there, have it transfer and get into the software is really key to not being redundant. And some of the time consuming parts is multiple times we've got to enter the same data. If we can reduce that, and it can be as simple as somebody wants. I mean, if we're just wanting calving records, the basics, that's fine. If you want to take that data and use it later, you can. That's what this is getting back to, isn't it?
3: Yeah, that's exactly. It's so funny you mention that. I've got a user who I was talking to, it's been a few months ago, but he was telling me that he keeps better records in the winter than in the summer, because in the summer he sweats the ink off his hand. And I thought that was pretty funny. But that's exactly it, is having the information, entering it, knowing it's done. Again, I just ride around like in my truck, my phone in the console, in my pocket, and I keep records and it's done. One point is it is built offline first. And though Siri, Google Gemini doesn't work offline, you can still do voice records. You have to open the app, but you can hit a button, it'll record your voice record and it'll work offline. When you come back online, it all syncs. It's built offline first. So many of us don't have great coverage on a ranch. It is really built for how we work as ranchers, trying to keep up with the herd. And just trying to make it easy. Have the records. There's very little excuse. Trying to make it really easy. And well, we tell our users all the time, if you have ideas on how to make it easier, more useful, that's our desire, is to do exactly that.
0: Yeah. Yeah. Website and information, herdadvisor.com, of course, is the website. What more can you tell us as far as folks to get a hold of you? And really, I mean, you and I were on the phone for about an hour as you were kind of working through, kind of explaining to me what all it does. And we've just scratched the surface of some of it. And really, people do need to just get on and go through a trial. But more information about getting a hold of you guys.
3: Yeah. Herdadvisor.com, as you said, is the place to kind of check some things out. We're terrible marketers. And so we do have a 14-day free trial. 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Email, happy to do demos. One of us here will do a demo. We love doing demos. There's a lot of depth in Herd Advisor. We're just terrible marketers in getting some of that information out, as well as if you need references on other folks that use it, that kind of thing. We're happy to, you know, connect dots there. But I think it's a pretty robust system and easy to use. We're really, really proud of it. But again, reach out anytime with questions or comments or demo. Happy to take all those.
0: You bet. One quick question I'm just going to ask you here is, I've been doing this with some of our other guests, a book, podcast that you listen to from a professional standpoint as a rancher yourself. I know you're also an entrepreneur, but just anything that you recommend for folks to listen to from a professional improvement standpoint.
3: Yeah, sure. I'm a voracious intaker of information. I'm a big reader, so this could go on for days. But let me give you a couple that I've just recommended. The Acquired Podcast. I'm always interested in how companies start and some of the transformation. As a rancher, we have businesses. How do you grow that business, get creative, all that? The Acquired Podcast, they just profile a different company every couple of weeks it comes out. I really like that podcast. It's a really good one. The book I just recommended this morning is The Anxious Generation. It's probably 2, 3, 4 years old, but certainly something that, I mean, it's so sad to me. You can't go out to dinner on a Friday, Saturday night and know that social media has killed our ability to be social, where you got all these tables of people sitting together and everyone's on their phone. I'll get a little preachy here for a second, but that book kind of breaks some of that down. And it's really good from that standpoint. And it's one of the things I worry about, like in my business, that if social media has taught us how not to be social, will artificial intelligence teach us how not to be intelligent? Something that's constantly on my mind, especially for my kids. And we have some kind of rules and principles here at our house. And I think there are books like that that help frame some of that up, because part of the ranching lifestyle is just being able to pull into your neighbor's place and sit on the porch for a little bit and talk, or, you know, sit down at the feed store and have conversations with each other about what's going on and what are you seeing and do you need help or do you need to borrow a whatever, you know, it just, yeah. I'm afraid we're starting to see some of that social connection tear apart. And I just, I hate that.
0: Yeah.
3: So anyway.
0: Yeah. Well, Gabe, great conversation. As I had said a moment ago, we just kind of scratched the surface a little bit, but I hope it's enough information to make people inquisitive enough to maybe reach out to you guys, and hope to catch up with you down the road.
3: Likewise, Justin. Thank you.
0: All right. And again, that was Gabe White, founder of Herd Advisor. Again, the website, if you'd like more information, you can go to it at herdadvisor.com. Well, stay with us. Coming up next, meteorologist Don Day steps in with a look at our long-range weather.
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0: 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And joining us now with a look at our long range weather is meteorologist Don Day. And Don, I kind of feel like a little bit of a broken record, because every week we've been getting on here and we've been talking about really the strangeness of the weather. So you had mentioned as before we started here today that once we kind of get through this, we could start to see more of a summer pattern. But I think one of the concerns still is that with that summer pattern, does that mean less moisture that could be coming? Because we still have a pretty good chunk of the country that is in drought type situations. And while there has been some recent moisture, definitely not enough to pull out of a drought.
10: No, definitely not. You know, and I'd have to say overall, the spring has been more disappointing than good in terms of a lot of parts of the central and west central and far western areas of the United States. While spring has been quite good for parts of the south and the southeast with a lot of drought relief there. Your question is a good one. I mean, if we're getting out of spring and going into a summer pattern, is that going to turn off any opportunities for precipitation? But, you know, one of the things that we're looking at is it's a real contrast. We've got this colder than average pattern across Canada, the northern U.S. Here we are going into the third week of June. At the same time, the El Nino continues to get stronger and stronger. We're seeing tropical storms form in the Pacific. So we're seeing things, quote, heating up with the El Nino. But the jet stream coming out of Canada is keeping any El Nino impacts really out of the lower 48 for now. What we do see developing, though, at the end of the month is maybe a relaxing of that jet stream in the north, which will allow some of that subtropical moisture that El Nino can feed the U.S. having more opportunities to move north. And I think that is something, as we get to the last days of June into early July, will bring some hope to the very dry areas. Also, parts of the desert southwest will start to get back into the rain. That would include, you know, places like Arizona, Utah, and New Mexico, getting back into some better chances of moisture. When you get into summer, how far north that moisture gets really dictates in terms of who gets the most benefit. And that's just something we're going to have to monitor.
0: All right, Don. Well, good to visit with you. And we'll take a break off this next week, and we'll catch up with you after that.
10: See you then.
0: And again, that was meteorologist Don Day with a look at our long-range weather. 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
0: 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Thanks for joining us. I'm Justin Mills. And until next time, keep your chin down and your mind in the middle. So long.

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3: Night standoff. The standoff ended with the home getting set on fire. Sanchez Munoz was then nowhere to be found. And the reported brother of the suspect is saying their family now has no place to live. All of this is happening as Sanchez Munoz is wanted for a separate shooting in Kansas earlier this month.
4: At least one person was killed in the shootings. Several others sustained serious injuries. All of this happening just miles away from Arrowhead Stadium, where several FIFA World Cup matches were being played. British Prime Minister Keir Starmer is reportedly expected to resign as soon as Monday. It comes amid growing pressure over his leadership and declining support within his own Labour Party. I'm Deborah Valentine. This is Fox News.

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2: The 880 Weather Watch for South Central Nebraska and North Central Kansas calls for cloudiness as well as showers and storms in the area tonight. Lows will make it down into the 50s in most areas. Monday, cloudiness early, sunshine for the afternoon. Highs will make it into the low to mid 70s across the region. Monday night, partly cloudy, shower and storm chances return mainly in Nebraska. Lows fall into the mid to upper 50s in most areas. And then Tuesday, better chances for showers and storms in Nebraska, developing chances in Kansas, and highs range from the low 70s in Nebraska to upper 70s to low 80s in Kansas. From the 880 Weather Center, I'm Phil Jensko. For more, check KRVN.com.
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5: 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I'm Red Steagall here in the bunkhouse with Jake and Badger and old Dan and Leon and all the rest of the boys. It's another legend show and a very dear friend of mine. And we had a lot of good times together over the years, and I really enjoyed being around him. He was a legend all his own. His name was Dale Robertson. And he kept us alive and stirred up about the West with stories on the television set. But in real life, he was a real treasure. One of the greatest lines I ever heard in my life was Edgar A. Guest said, "I would rather see a sermon than hear one any day." Well, Dale was that kind of person. You know, he was somebody special when that door opened and he walked in, and we miss him. But we're also grateful for the time that the Lord let him live with us. So stay with us and ride with us through the rangelands of the West as we explore the life of the American cowboy through his poetry and his music. 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So, boys, before we listen to Dale's voice one more time, let's do a song called Leave Him in the Horse Trap. You ready?
6: Yeah.
5: Here we go.

Leave Him in the Horse Trap was written by an Australian fella. It's called Leave Him in the Long Yard. And then another fella down there put music to it, and that's the song that we changed a little bit so you'd understand the nomenclature. And no.

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1: Good evening. Dave Schroeder with you here this evening, and there was a severe thunderstorm warning for eastern Perkins County that has since been canceled. However, there is a severe thunderstorm warning for Dickens, or about 20 miles north of Hayes Center, and that is moving to the southeast at 45 miles per hour. Again, a severe thunderstorm warning in the Dickens area. And then also further southwest down in Kansas, severe thunderstorm warning towards the Bird City area, Brewster area, all in that severe thunderstorm warning in that area. And there's also a severe thunderstorm capable of producing a tornado located north of Brewster, Kansas, moving southeasterly at 30 miles per hour. Severe weather update, I'm Dave Schroeder.
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6: You're listening to Cowboy Corner. I'm Red Steagall here in the bunkhouse with Buck and Badger and all the boys and my special guest and a very dear friend, Mr. Dale Robertson. Dale, welcome.
7: Thank you, Red. Good to see you again. It's always good to see you.
6: Good to see you. Would you like to have some coffee?
7: Well, sure.
6: Badger pours coffee good. For every one of our guests, and most of them like it.
7: Yeah.
6: Some of them take it home to use for putty.
7: Yeah. Melting concrete
6: or stopping up the edges around the windows. Dale, let's start with the beginning. I want to know where you came from and some of the things that made Dale Robertson the great actor and the great horseman that he is.
7: I was born about 20 miles east of Oklahoma City in Hara. Most famous because you can spell his name backwards the same way you spell it. H-A-R-R-A-H. Spell it backwards, spell it H-A-R-R-A-H. But we were raised down there on a farm, which I still think is the greatest way in the world to raise children. Because we loved animals and we learned to work. I never was much of a worker, but my brothers did because they were older. I was a youngster. But I tried to. I'd get out there with them, pick cotton and chop cotton. And Dad made me quit because I cut down more cotton plants than I did weeds.
6: Well, how'd you get interested in horses?
7: I started over here at McLeod, which is right there by Hara. They had matched races over there, and they rode what they call catch weight. You know what catch weight is?
6: No.
7: That's anything that's alive and breathing. So they use little kids. And I was only 5 years old. Most of us were around 4, 5, 6 years old. And we'd go just as hard as we could go right down the straightaway. And then when it come time to pull them up, we didn't have a chance of pulling them up. We'd just get a hold of one rein over there and pull harder and harder as we could and circle. And then finally get them to stop. And horses became my life. I love animals anyway, dogs, horses, everything. And without knowing it, when I was 8 years old, I did the right thing. I set a goal for myself. I said, I'll breed the greatest horse the world's ever known. And, you know, from that day on, I never 1 minute of 1 hour of 1 day of 1 week of 1 month of 1 year of my life ever woke up in the morning and said, wonder what I'll do today. I had every day planned out and filled all with horses. They were my life. I had the third largest library on horses, and we read those books and studied them. And I started this farm. I bought five mares. Each of them was the dam of a world's champion something or other, mm-hmm. either a running horse or roping horse. They were all, because I believe that female line is about 65% of your great horse, you know what I mean? They come from that female line. Each of them was a world champion or the dam of a world champion of something where speed was involved. And I remember I bought a mare called Highdale. I saw her out in the middle of a pasture and stopped the car and got out and walked over there. And there was old Jim Derrick's place. Did you ever know Jim Derrick? He was a great guy down in Carlsbad, New Mexico. And we became great friends from that day. He drove out there in the pasture to see what I was doing. Of course, he recognized me then. I said, I was looking at that mare. I said, she's a good-looking mare. Well, he said, you got a good eye. I said, she just set the world's record at 400 yards. And I said, you want to sell her? Well, he said, I guess I would if price was right. I said, well, tell me what the right price is. He said, how about $9,000? I said, you got it. Jimmy Caldwell came the first, and he said, I got to tell you, Dan, he's the only perfect horse I've ever seen. And Elmer Hepler came about 3 or 4 or 5 months later, and he looked him all over and said, I don't know. He said, I've never seen a horse I couldn't fault. And he said, but I don't know where you could ever fault this horse. And he was a magnificent horse. He became the three-year-old champion. I don't know whether you know the history of the All-American Futurity or not, but Stan Snedeker and I and some other guys were sitting down there in the old Apache Hotel. He says, you know, I got old steamship bred to Be Sure Now. I said, yeah, that ought to make a good one. I said, I believe I got your bait, though. I said, I just bought a mare called Highdale. Enfold a horse called Three Bars, and I said, I sure like the confirmation on that horse. And so Stan said, well, why don't we just match those babies right now? I said, that's the way you get a match race going, Stan. And so we sat there and wrote it out on a napkin. Cecil Gooseman was sitting there with us, and he said, hey, he says, is it just shut off? Is it just you two in there? He said, I got old Dolly Mack enfold. Well, I said, far up, sir, you can get in. So we all decided to put up $10,000 each, winner take all. And, boy, the word spread around that little old village so fast you couldn't believe it. Here comes old Q.I. Roberts out of Florida. He says, hey, y'all got a race going? we got one. So matching these babies in the bellies of these mares. He said, well, I got old Stella Moore in foal. I'd like to put her in the race. We finally shut it off at 10. And then we decided a name. No. The next thing then, the track heard about it, and they wanted us to have it there at Ruidoso. Well, that's where it should be. That's where we dreamed it up.
4: Right.
7: So we said, good, we'll have it here then. And we, like I say, it was winner take all. It was $100,000. So they said, what do you call the race? Well, we didn't know. So we all sat around spitting and whittling, trying to come up with a name. And I said, well, hell, we're all Americans, and we all love this country. Why don't we call it the All-American Futurity? And that was where it was born, right there at Ruidoso.
4: And it's still a fabulous race. And
7: yes, it
4: still fills Ruidoso up Labor Day weekend.
7: I don't know why they don't put that on one of the major networks.
4: I've never seen it on a major network, but it happens so quick, Dale.
7: Yeah. Well, but you know something? You know why I went into the quarter horse business? When they brought Fair Truckle over here, Fair Truckle was the fastest horse ever imported to this country at that time. They challenged Barbara B. Now, Barbara B wasn't even the top of the quarter horse world. She was a good mare, but she wasn't the top by any means. But they challenged her. Well, I didn't think it was anything going to, I mean, no thoroughbred going to outrun a quarter horse anyway for that quarter of a mile. And I didn't have very much money, but I had the old Buick convertible from before the war. I hocked it for $750 and bet that money on that mare. And I'll tell you, when that horse out jumped her coming out of the gate, I'd have sold my bet just for enough to eat dinner on. But see, she'd never run around a turn before either. But she not only came around the turn, but she caught and passed him right there at the end. People couldn't believe it. But those old boys come out there from New Mexico and Texas and Oklahoma. And whenever they thought that quarter of a million would scare everybody off, one guy called it all. He said, we want to match this horse for $250,000. He said, you're on. So anyway, she beat him. So I started buying horses again. But I went for the short horses this time. And I was right. I mean, I caught that business just exactly at the right time. Boy, I mean, horse mares that I was paying $2,000, $3,000, $4,000 for, I sold at an advanced age for $30,000, $40,000, $50,000 after raising a bunch of colts out of them. It did well, and then the trainers, like I say, most of them, they found out that a newcomer, he was just somebody to fleece, you know, and they took too many of them. And it hurt the horse business because a lot of people went out of it that could have been great customers, could have been great for the horse business, but they went out of it. And not only that, but every time they heard somebody say, you know, I think I'll get me a few horses. Yeah, well, let me tell you what you got waiting for you. They talk everybody out of it.
4: I remember you made a statement to me one time. You said the only time speed hurts a horse is when he doesn't have
7: That's
4: any.
7: That's exactly right, yeah. Well, you know, you hear a lot of these stories, boy, you really get some mail on this. But you hear a lot of these stories about, oh, that horse got a lot of cow in him. Now you can't do anything with the thoroughbred. You can't do anything with a racehorse. All they want to do is run. Well, you couldn't be more wrong about that. You take a horse that's fast. He does that a stride at a time by a series of extensions and gatherings. And he can do that faster than any other horse. Well, I don't care what game.

0: faster than anybody else is going to do it easier than anybody else, you see? So you teach him the game. Teach him the rules. Teach him how to play the game. And you take a, you take a Model A Ford and put it up against a new Camaro or a new Mustang and see who does the best, you see? And that's the same way with these horses. They don't worry about having cow in them. They don't have cow. They're playing a game. They don't know the name of the game even, but they know that here's this object out here trying to get past me, and I'm not going to let him. See, that's his game. And we call it having a lot of cow in him. Well, I say it's having good sense and having a lot of athletic ability. And that's what you have to have when you breed a horse. I don't care if it's just a riding horse for your children. As long as he's got that spirit in him, he's going to be a good horse, you know. That horse Jubilee that I used on Wells Fargo, I bought him off at the Santa Anita racetrack right after a race. So I ran down to the rail there when they were leading him off, and I said, what barn are you in? He said, barn number 10. So I got in my car and drove around on the side, went over to the barn there, and they were washing him down. And I walked up, and I said, you interested in selling that horse? He said, well, you give me to get this dirty, said his mother cheated me all of her life, now he started cheating me. I didn't want to tell him, nope, wasn't the horse. It wasn't his fault. So I said, what do you want for him? He said, give me $1,000, just get him out of here. I said, $1,000 for what? I said, I'll give you $200. He said, well, you don't want to buy a horse. Well, I said, well, you don't want to sell one. I asked him $1,000 for what? I got to feed him, don't forget, tomorrow. And if you don't sell him, you got to feed him. All right, I said, I'll take your money. So I bought him for $200. So I took him home and started teaching him to stop. Because, you know, a racehorse, that's the last thing in the world you want him to do is learn how to stop. Yeah. But I just walk him around and I say, whoa, and I pull him up, pat him all day long, just whoa, pull him back. Then I started trying to teach him to back up. Well, that was it. No way he's going to back up. Just bow his neck and head, and that was it. Wouldn't back. So I went in and I should have known better than this, but I went in there and got a buggy whip. And I got around in front of him. And I was pushing on the reins, and I said, back, back, back. And he still just bowed his head. He wouldn't move. And I took that buggy whip, and I popped him across those front legs. And, boy, he put those ears back. They came after me. And I thought, I should have known better than that. I saw him with the binoculars. He's not going to stand anybody hitting him. So I just said, okay, I patted him, apologized. And I said, threw that buggy whip away, and I started just walking in front of him, back, back, back, back, back. And finally he did start backing up, backing up, backing up, backing up. And then I'd lead him forward. I'd say, take him forward. And then I'd say, whoop, and I'd stop him. And I'd back him up all day long. And I finally got to where I could lope him down to the end of the arena, and I'd sit, whoop, and he'd started stopping. And, you know, they tell you can't do anything with a racehorse. Well, that horse started to work that Tuesday morning. And for the next 15 years, he made more pictures than any horse ever in motion pictures. You know, more than all the Triggers, all the Champions, all the Tonys combined. You know, he made over 500 pictures that
1: horse.
0: My
1: goodness.
0: And never took a lame step until the very last show I ever did with him was at the Houston Fat Stock Show. And the very last performance, the last day, well, I always closed the show with taking him around the arena as fast as he could run and have him a hat in my hand, and we'd stop and I'd rear him up a little bit. He grabbed a quarter going around that darn thing that last night and took a big chunk out of his coronary band there. And I thought, listen, this is something. I was retiring him after that show. And took him home. Well, he had plenty of time to heal up because I wasn't ever going to use him again. I just retired him. But that was really something. All those years and all that dirty work he did running down. You ever see that opening shot where I run down alongside that train and threw that bag in, threw it in left-handed so we could get on there and get a little shot at that open doorway. And we only did that one time.
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0: Dave Schroeder here. Just an update on that severe thunderstorm that's located near Wellfleet, actually, or about 15 miles southeast, 15 miles west of Curtis, is moving southeasterly at 40 miles per hour. That severe thunderstorm is in effect until 12 minutes from now, and it will be expiring. Meanwhile, there is a severe thunderstorm watch for northeast Colorado, northwest Kansas, and western Nebraska. And that's in effect until 8 p.m. Mountain Time tonight. From 8 p.m. Mountain Time or 9 p.m. Central Time tonight. A severe thunderstorm watch for northeast Colorado, northwest Kansas, and western Nebraska. I'm Dave Schroeder.
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4: The 880 Weather Watch for South Central Nebraska and North Central Kansas calls for cloudiness as well as showers and storms in the area tonight. Lows will make it down into the 50s in most areas. Monday, cloudiness early, sunshine for the afternoon. Highs will make it into the low to mid 70s across the region. Monday night, partly cloudy, shower and storm chances return mainly in Nebraska. Lows fall into the mid to upper 50s in most areas. And then Tuesday, better chances for showers and storms in Nebraska, developing chances in Kansas, and highs range from the low 70s in Nebraska to upper 70s to low 80s in Kansas. From the 880 Weather Center, I'm Phil Jensko. For more, check KRVN.com.
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7: 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I'm Red Stegall here in the bunkhouse with Buck and Badger and all the boys, and my special guest, my dear friend, Mr. Dale Robertson. And Dale, before we get started, I want to play a song called Cherokee Strip by the Sons of the San Joaquin. And where you live is in the Cherokee.
8: You bet.
7: Here's the boys.

0: Now, the Cherokee Strip is a pretty important part of Oklahoma, where you now make your home and have made your home all your life. And so I wanted to play that song just for you.
1: Yeah, good. Thank you. Yeah.
0: I suppose that we could just talk for days about horses, and I really want to talk about horses because I love horses as much as you do.
1: Yeah, I do too.
0: And how old was Jubilee when you retired?
2: 22.
0: And you kept him until he was gone.
1: Well, yeah, his story didn't end there, though. The old man that took care of him for me on the road and everywhere, a fellow by the name of Frank Laswell, he took him home and looked after him, and he called me when the horse was 22. And he said, Dale, he said, this horse feels so darn good. He said, it's a shame he's not doing something. I said, well, what do you want to do with him? I just don't want him working hard, Frank. Well, he said, my daughter'd like to make a hunter out of him. I said, well, that's perfect. That's not hard work for him. She took him. He became the champion hunter. You know?
0: No kidding.
1: Yeah, that horse that you can't do anything with, that old thoroughbred horse that brought him home. He did any job you ask him to do. Now, he had his little quirks. Like when I'd first show up at work, he wanted to go for a run. So we'd go off by ourselves up in the hills or anywhere, and we'd lope for a little while, and then I'd finally just pitch it to him and let him go wide open as fast as he wanted to go. And he loved to run. And got out there, and I'd whoop, pull him up, and he'd pull right up, and we'd walk back to the set, and the rest of the day he was perfect. But if I got there too late and I didn't get a chance to give him that little run, he was grouchy and crabby all day long. He wouldn't ever bite anybody, but if they came near his head, he'd make them think he was going to bite him. He just was really ticked off. But all I had to do, if I had a little time, I'd take him out and give him a blow, and he'd go. He'd love it. Give him a run. Let him run wide open. He loved it. We did it every day.
0: I'll be doggone. I remember years ago, I was looking for a horse to use in the arena to take introductions on. You gave me a horse called Fiesta Fox.
1: Yeah.
0: He was a sorrel horse. He had four white stockings and a blaze face, and he was really a pretty animal. He was a big, stout horse.
1: Yeah.
0: And I never could make him work, and every time I'd saddle him up, he'd lay down. And I couldn't get him out of that, and I couldn't make him work for me. And there was a girl down the road that was looking for a barrel horse, a real young girl. And she came down, she saw that horse, and she asked me if I'd sell him. And I said, no, I can't sell him. He was a gift to me from Dale Robertson. And she kept coming down and looking at him. And finally one day I said, why don't you take this horse and see if you can make a barrel horse out of him? Because he's bred to run, and that's what he should be doing.
1: Yeah.
0: And Dale, she won a lot of money and a lot of races on that horse.
1: Good. Now, you know, what made him want to lie down like
0: I don't
1: that?
0: Know. But I never could get him out of it.
1: Isn't that
0: I'd cinch him up.
1: Because I know he didn't
0: down.
1: Do that when we had him, or I wouldn't have let you have him.
0: So I never did figure it out, and I couldn't get him out of it.
1: Huh, that's really funny. So,
0: but he turned out to be a real athlete.
1: Yeah.
0: And I had a couple of horses like that weren't really champion cutting horses, but they had a lot of ability, and they made good dogging horses.
1: Sure.
0: And anytime you breed a horse to be an athlete, you should take advantage of it. And you know, I saw something the other day that dogs get in trouble because they're bored, because you don't have enough for them to do.
1: Yeah, yeah.
0: And I think it's the same way with horses. If you got a horse that really excels in something, you owe it to that horse to let that horse do that job
1: that
0: he was bred for and has that intelligence to do.
1: I agree. You know, I think trainers try to take too much credit for what they do, you know. You really don't have to teach a horse to run. I can turn him out there in the pasture and he'll run like a bullet. But, and boy, you'll get some more letters on this, too. But if you're going to keep him confined in a stall, then you've got to protect him. You've got to look out for him. You've got to exercise him. You've got to feed him properly. And a lot of trainers, they feed and train all horses alike. Well, all horses are different, you see. A good trainer, he'll train them all alike and maybe vary the feed a little bit. But a great trainer, he will feed that horse as he needs to be fed, an individual, and he'll train him as he needs to be trained. And they'll tell you how they want to be fed. They'll tell you how they want to run, how they want to be trained. But you've got to be wise enough to know that and see it in them, you know. And it's like when I was a little kid riding those horses. You know, you could get on a horse, and I don't know what it was, but you could just tell while you're warming him up, you could just tell what that horse was feeling, what he was going through. You could just, you said, boy, I think I got a good one here today, you know. I don't know how, I can't explain it, except you just know when you got a good horse and you know when here's a dog, you know what I mean? And I don't mean that in a bad way, but I mean he's not going to be winning any races. He's going to be a good athlete, do a lot of things, but he ain't going to win against top company, you know.
0: Well, I think if you go out and you're working cattle, I know in my little string, I don't have many horses in my string. I got five.
1: Yeah.
0: But if I'm going to go out and work cattle, I've got a horse that I really like to travel the country with because he's got a long, smooth trot, and he can get you cover a lot of country in a short period of time.
1: Yeah, yeah.
0: But in the roping pen, he's roped so many calves that every time you throw, whether you catch or not, he's going to the fire.
1: Yeah.
0: Well, I've got another little horse that's almost as smooth, and I like to rope on him. I got another one that's good in the arena, but he's not worth a dime in the pasture.
1: Yeah, yeah.
0: And then I got one that's not really worth a dime in the pasture or the arena. I just happen to love him.
1: Yeah.
0: But each
1: that's
0: horse is
1: like
0: different.
1: Me. That's the kind of horse I should have because I sure couldn't rope. We never were around cattle. I'm glad there's people that do raise cattle, but I never wanted to raise anything I had to send off and get killed. So I never was around them. I never learned to rope, but never had to learn to rope. I could throw a Houlihan.
0: Yeah.
1: We throw a Houlihan when we want to get a horse, but Houlihan doesn't do too good when you're trying to rope a calf for time.
0: Oh, I do enjoy roping.
1: Yeah, well, I would have too if I'd ever taken enough time, but I never really had the time. I barely had time to get home every weekend every other weekend, see my horses and see if they're ever being taken care of all right. And then I went through, I don't know how many foremen on this place, and finally I said, I don't know what I'm doing. I got a brother that he can't find himself. He's working here, working there, and he's one of the most brilliant men you ever wanted to meet in your life, my brother Chet. Now, he didn't know anything about horses at that time, but I said he can learn everything I know in a week. I gave him half interest in the farm to look after it while I was gone, and he did. Chet was a whole lot better businessman than I was, and he whole lot better negotiator than I was. I mean, I could buy horses cheaper than anybody in the world, but hell, I'd sell them the same way. If I gave me a good enough story, I'd give it to him.
0: Well, Dale, would you come back and visit with us another time? We'd love to. I want to talk about the Iron Horse and Wells Fargo and all those wonderful things you did that were a part of two generations.
1: Yeah.
0: You folks stay with us. We'll be right back with more of Cowboy Corner.
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2: This portion of Cowboy Corner is brought to you by our friends at the Four Sixes Ranches. Horses with a history, brands with a background. You're listening to Cowboy Corner. I'm Red Steagall here in the bunkhouse with Jake and Badger and old Dan and Leon and all the rest of the boys. And I want to do you a poem that I wrote in 1989. And it came from a true story. And I was in Salt Lake City having dinner with my friend, the late, great Grant Speed, one of the greatest sculptors of all time. And he was telling me about this bell that he had that belonged to Colonel Goodnight. And I wrote this poem, The Bell on Old Blue, walking down the sidewalk in Salt Lake City. Let me tell you a story about a tarnished old bell, one we had all loved to hear ring again. A graphic reminder of the glorious West and of horses and cattle and men. It hung around the neck of an old Goodnight steer, the big one the cowboys called Blue. The colonel had got him on the Bosque from Chisholm in the winter of 72. The colonel sent thousands of steers up the trail. They learned to follow that bell day and night. So at sundown, the boss put a strap on the clapper so the steers would stay bedded and quiet. Because if old Blue got restless and started to roam, it'd be a stampede sure as hell. The cattle would immediately be on their feet and move toward the sound of that bell. I remember a camp out on 7 Mile Hill. In the distance were the Dodge City lights, and about midnight it started to storming like hell, and lightning balls danced in the night. The boss yelled, "Find Blue and undo the clapper. Get him up. String him out on the trail." Blue swam the river, headed straight for the yards, with 2,000 steers on his tail. Well, the rail cars were loaded, and we headed her south, and the boys stayed in Dodge, except a few like me and Frank Mitchell and club-footed Jack. We took the wagon, the Ramuda, and Blue. The sky seemed a lot bluer headed back south, the land where the buffalo roam, where the dust devils dance their waltz with the wind. Old Blue was leading us home. And he was turned out at the Kittaquay Ranch, like a gentleman, pampered in style. But we'd occasionally neck him to an old outlaw steer, and Blue loved that. He'd drag him 10 mile. When the Lord called old Blue up that trail in the sky, the colonel had us cut off his horns. He said, "Blue don't need 'em. They'll remind us of him and of trail drives and stampedes and storms." We still work cattle. We don't trail 'em to Dodge, 'cause fences now stand in the way. And the colonel, he's riding that trail in the sky, but his cowboys still brand the J.A. As I reminisce, I'm reminded that I am one of the fortunate few who's had the privilege of hearing a night herder's song and the sound of that bell on Old Blue. I've spent a lot of nights in that cabin that Colonel Goodnight built down in the Paladura, and a lot of miles horseback riding that same country where he lived and worked cattle, and where Old Blue would gather those herds together to go north. It's a magical place, and I'm grateful to Mrs. Nina Ritchie and her son Andrew and all of the folks who let me ride that country for so many years. I'm grateful. Here's a song about a horse, and we love to tell stories about horses. Here's R.W. Hampton to tell us about the Zebra Dun. Here's R.W.

0: the Zebra Dunn, and he might have been a tough one. You folks stay with us. We'll be right back with more of Cowboy Corner. 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
1: I'm weatherology meteorologist Derek Height with a significant weather update. A severe thunderstorm warning has been issued for sections of Sherman, Thomas, Logan, and Gove counties until 6:30 p.m. this evening. This line of storms will bring with it the threat for both large hail and straight-line damaging winds. Quarter-size hail and winds up to 60 miles an hour are likely as it pushes southeast at about 40 miles an hour. For your safety, stay inside and away from windows until the storm passes. Large hail and strong winds can easily shatter glass, causing injury. If you're caught outside, take shelter in a sturdy building or a hardtop car. Take shelter now. Once again, a severe thunderstorm warning continues for parts of Sherman, Thomas, Logan, and Gove counties until 6:30 p.m. this evening. Bear in mind, this array of storms has the potential for hail the size of quarters and wind gusts to 60 miles an hour. I'm meteorologist Derek Height. 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
0: This portion of Cowboy Corner is brought to you by our friends at the National Cowboy and Western Heritage Museum, located in Oklahoma City, where they invite you to find your West. You're listening to Cowboy Corner. I'm Red Stegall here in the bunkhouse with Jake and Badger and old Dan and Leon and all the rest of the boys. And I want to tell you where we're going to be for the next few weeks because I want you to come join us every Monday night at 8:30 p.m., every Tuesday morning at 12:30 a.m., every Friday morning at 6 o'clock a.m., and every Sunday morning at 11:30 a.m. Join us on RFD-TV as we explore another trail somewhere west of Wall Street. For our song of inspiration, I've chosen one of ours called A Long Way from Montana. Boys, jump in here and help me.

0: A Long Way from Montana. That's a song that I wrote with Phil Martin and R.W. Hampton. And I really like that song. Well, as my old daddy would say, we got this one saucered and blowed. It's time for us to ride on out of here. We got lots of work to do. On behalf of myself, Red Steagall, and Jake and Badger, and old Dan and Leon, all the rest of the boys, and our producer, Mr. Roger Ramsey, and the fella who holds it together for all of us, Mr. Sean Studer, thanks for riding along with us. We hope we taught you something about the West that you didn't know or hadn't even thought of. I want to let you know that Cowboy Corner is brought to you by our friends at 4-6 Ranches. 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Henry Ford said that. And he fulfilled that, didn't he? We're still driving him. Well, you folks, be sure you join us same time, same station next week for another edition of Cowboy Corner. Adios, y'all.
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1: News. I'm Kathleen Maloney. High-level talks in Switzerland today aimed at maintaining peace in Iran. Fox's Kevin Cork with details.
2: U.S. and Iranian officials look to find common ground that ultimately could end hostilities, keep open the Strait of Hormuz, and dismantle the regime's nuclear ambitions.
1: Vice President J.D. Vance leading the U.S. delegation. Democrats are expressing skepticism about the Trump administration's negotiations with Iran. Senator Cory Booker tells NBC's Meet the Press.
3: What the world needs now is leadership. But from our Middle East allies to our NATO allies, I'm hearing over and over again, your president is a danger to the world. And obviously, we at home are paying the cost of that.
1: Democrats also oppose giving Iran any money as part of an agreement. 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
8: The 880 Weather Watch for South Central Nebraska and North Central Kansas calls for cloudiness as well as showers and storms in the area tonight. Lows will make it down into the 50s in most areas. Monday, cloudiness early, sunshine for the afternoon. Highs will make it into the low to mid 70s across the region. Monday night, partly cloudy, shower and storm chances return mainly in Nebraska. Lows falling to the mid to upper 50s in most areas. And then Tuesday, better chances for showers and storms in Nebraska, developing chances in Kansas. And highs range from the low 70s in Nebraska to upper 70s to low 80s in Kansas. From the 880 Weather Center, I'm Phil Jensko. 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

0: I'm weatherology meteorologist Derek Height with a significant weather update. A severe thunderstorm warning continues until 6:30 p.m. this evening for Gove, Sherman, Logan, and Thomas counties. This cluster of storms has the potential for both large hail and strong straight-line winds. Quarter-size hail and winds up to 60 miles an hour are likely as it pushes east at 40 miles an hour. Again, a severe thunderstorm warning continues until 6:30 p.m. this evening for Gove, Sherman, Logan, and Thomas counties. Bear in mind, this line of storms has the potential for hail the size of quarters and wind gusts to 60 miles an hour. I'm meteorologist Derek Height. Live KRVN storm coverage is presented by Spartan Roofing, Lexington Farm Bureau, and Adams Bank and Trust.
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0: I'm weatherology meteorologist Derek Height with a significant weather update. A new severe thunderstorm warning has been issued for parts of Logan, Wichita, and Thomas counties until 7:15 p.m. this evening. This batch of storms has the potential for both large hail and strong straight-line winds. Hail the size of quarters and winds up to 60 miles an hour are likely as it moves south at around 25 miles an hour. I'm meteorologist Derek Height. 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

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When a stranger stopped beside me in an antique Cadillac. He was dressed like 1950, half drunk and hollow-eyed. He said, it's a long walk to Nashville.

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You turned on the radio, and them sad old songs coming out of them speakers was solid country gold. Then I noticed the stranger was ghost white pale when he asked me for a

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He said, this is where you get off, boy, 'cause I'm going back to Alabama. 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He said, you don't have to call me mister,

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9: The 880 Weather Watch for South Central Nebraska and North Central Kansas calls for cloudiness as well as a few showers and storms in the region overnight. Lows will make it down into the 50s in most areas. Monday, cloudiness early, sunshine for the afternoon. Highs will make it into the low to mid 70s across the region. Monday night, partly cloudy, shower and storm chances return mainly in Nebraska. Lows falling to the mid to upper 50s in most areas. And then Tuesday, better chances for showers and storms in Nebraska, developing chances in Kansas. And highs range from the low 70s in Nebraska to upper 70s to low 80s in Kansas. From the 880 Weather Center, I'm Phil Jensko. For more, check KRVN.com. Right now, it's 66.
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7: Well, my daddy left home when I was 3, and he didn't leave much to Ma and me. Just this old guitar and an empty bottle of booze. Now, I don't blame him because he run and hid, but the meanest thing that he ever did was before he left, he went and named me Sue. Well, he must have thought that it was quite a joke, and it got a lot of laughs from lots of folks. Seems I had to fight my whole life through. Some gal would giggle and I'd get red, and some guy'd laugh and I'd bust his head. I'll tell you, life ain't easy for a boy named Sue.

Thompson bars and kill that man that gave me that awful name. Well, it was Gatlinburg in mid-July, and I just hit town and my throat was dry. I thought I'd stop and have myself a brew at an old saloon on a street of mud. There at a table, dealing stud, sat the dirty mangy dog that named me Sue. Well, I knew that snake was my own sweet dad from a worn-out picture that my mother'd had. And I knew that scar on his cheek and his evil eye. He was big and bent and gray and old, and I looked at him and my blood

teeth and we crashed through the wall and into the street, kicking and a gouging in the mud and the blood and the beard. I tell you, I fought tougher men, but I really can't remember when. He kicked like a mule and he bit like a crocodile. I heard him laugh and then I heard him cussing. He went for his gun and I pulled mine first. He stood there looking at me and I saw him smile. He said, son, this world is rough, and if a man's gonna make it, he's gotta be tough. And I know I wouldn't be there to help you along. So I give you that name and I said goodbye. I knew you'd have to get tough or die. And it's that name that helped to make you strong. Yeah. He said, now you just fought one hell of a fight, and I know you hate me and you got the right to kill me now, and I wouldn't blame you if you do. But you ought to thank me before I die for the gravel in your guts and the spit in your eye, cause I'm the that named you Sue. Yeah, what could I do? What could I do?

think about him now and then, every time I try and every time I win. And if I ever have a son, I think I'm gonna name him Bill or George, anything but Sue. I still ain't that man.

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1: Fox News, I'm Deborah Valentine. President Trump issuing a warning to Iran as high-stakes talks take place in Switzerland between the U.S. and Iran. Fox's Max Gordon.
2: President Trump, meanwhile, called out Iran's support for Hezbollah. Trump posting on Truth Social, Iran must immediately stop their highly paid proxies in Lebanon from causing trouble. If they don't, we'll hit Iran very hard again, just like we did last week, only harder.
1: The two countries' 60-day memorandum of understanding, in effect, it calls for a ceasefire between Israel and Iran. Opposition to President Trump's appointment of Bill Pulte as the acting director of national intelligence on CBS's Face the Nation. Democratic Representative Jason Crow of Colorado weighs in.
3: By law, Congress mandated that this person have significant intelligence experience because they have to make sure that we're keeping Americans safe.
1: The acting capacity of the role bypasses a standard Senate confirmation. 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